0: longer than 3 days. I'm Lisa Lucera, Fox News. President Trump talking about the ceasefire announced this afternoon between Russia and Ukraine.
1: We have a little period of time where they're not going to be killing people. That's very good.
0: The three-day pause begins May 9th and runs through May 11th to coincide with Victory Day, when Russia marks the defeat of Germany in World War II. Yesterday, Special Envoy Steve Witkoff and Jared Kushner met with Ukraine's top negotiator in Miami. On Iran, the president said he expects a response from them on a long-term ceasefire soon as the U.S. and Tehran exchange fire.
2: On Thursday, three U.S. Navy destroyers faced nonstop incoming fire from Iranian drones and missiles as they sailed 500 miles through the Persian Gulf and the Strait of Hormuz. In response, the U.S. military struck a port on Iran's Keshem Island and military targets in Bandar Abbas, crucial to Iran's oil export economy, and Iran's Bandar Kargan naval checkpoint in Manab.
0: Fox's Jennifer Griffin in Washington. Still, the president says the ceasefire remains in effect. The CDC says it's monitoring and responding to an outbreak of a potentially deadly virus linked to rodents, saying the risk to the general public remains extremely low.
3: 17 Americans remain aboard this Dutch cruise ship at the center of a deadly hantavirus outbreak. Its operator says all on board are symptom-free and estimated to arrive early Sunday in the Canary Islands to board flights home.
0: Fox's Jonathan Seri, a Utah judge, has ruled cameras will be allowed in the courtroom for the trial of Tyler Robinson, the man accused of killing Charlie Kirk while he spoke on a college campus last September. Robinson's attorneys argue potential jurors could be biased by news reports and online comments that depict him as unremorseful based on how he looks and acts in court. 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
5: Scattered showers and thunderstorms beginning about 5 p.m. in the metro, ending by about 7:30 from north to south. Some storms could be severe. Not everybody sees rain, but some folks have a hail and damaging wind risk. Some storms will be severe coming through the metro. Later tonight, it'll be quiet, low temperature near 62 degrees. For Saturday, partly cloudy skies. It'll become breezy by afternoon, daytime high of 86. And by very late Saturday evening, Saturday night into Sunday morning, an 80% chance of showers and thunderstorms. May get some decent rainfall out of that as well. And Mother's Day morning does look at least lightly damp. Morning low 60 and a daytime high. Slow clearing in the afternoon near 71 degrees. From the Fort Warren Storm Center, I'm Mike Morgan.
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0: the Jesse Kelly Show. Final hour of the Jesse Kelly Show on a fantastic Friday. And Ask Dr. Jesse Friday. We're going to get through as many of your questions as we possibly can. Someone wants to talk a little bit of communist history. Do nations themselves have a psyche? Some guy and his wife are fighting over who has to do the dishes. Some Napoleon stuff, all that, so much more to come in the final hour of the Jesse Kelly Show. This might be my favorite email I've gotten today. Hey, Dr. Jesse, my dad and I listen to your show every day in the car ride to and from school. I really enjoy listening to you and learning about the Medal of Honor recipients. Anyway, I have a history project where we can choose any topic in regards to history, but not too broad of a subject. So I was hoping you could recommend something to do. Lastly, I have some concerns that my history teacher is a communist. So I would like to pick a topic to teach him a lesson about the dangers of communism and or socialism. I'm 12 years old in the seventh grade, and I live in Minnesota. Didn't get name permission, so I'm not going to read the name. I'm going to read the name. All right. So here's what you do. I'm going to look this up, make sure I have the correct spelling. Sorry, I know this is completely unprofessional to do this on the air. Yeah, I was right. I want you to do a history topic. Oh, no, maybe this is too dark. Chris, you're going to have to tell me if this is too dark. I want you to do a history topic on Nazino Island. Nazino Island starts with an N, like November, right? Nazino Island. Long-time listeners of the show will remember I did a history hour or something like that on it one time. It was just an hour, right, Chris? Whatever. It was a long time ago. But I did one on it. And you have a dirty commie teacher who needs to get taught about dirty commie atrocities. This Nazino Island story, it is so horrible beyond belief. And it's one of those things that, surprise, surprise, the Soviet Union, the communists, they kept the horror of it. I believe it happened in 1933. I think it was in the 30s. The Soviets kept the horror of it quiet, I think until the 80s or something like that, when they finally released the files. Essentially, it was this. You know, they had the gulag system, right? And let me explain. To get sent to the gulag took nothing at all because it was a communist system. They're just monsters, nothing at all. And you know, you've heard the old phrase, show me your papers, show me your papers. Well, that comes from, for instance, the Soviet Union. Show me your papers. You had to have your papers on you at all time. At all time. And if the authorities stopped you and you didn't, it's bye-bye, Jack. So if you want to run down to the grocery store and buy some Skittles, and maybe your house is like right next to it. Maybe it's across the street. I'll forget it. I'll just throw on my coat real quick and run across the street. But your papers are upstairs. This stuff happened. Cops, if they stop you, papers, and you don't have them, you don't go back home and say goodbye. You get bundled up and tossed in the back of a van, and you are shipped off to some godforsaken open-air prison somewhere, suffering all manner of abuses. Oh, and there's this part, too. It wasn't just innocent people without their papers or political prisoners. Murderers, rapists, thieves, these types of people, after the Soviets clamped down control, they used all those people for the revolution. Then as soon as the revolution was over, they shot them all or threw them all in prison. Well, you're in prison with really, really bad, dangerous people. Again, you were going out for Skittles. Now you're not. All right. Now, Nazino Island. The Soviets were allegedly building, I use that with air fingers, quote, building a gulag on this island. It was an island in the middle of a river, in case you're wondering. I think a river. I haven't done it in a while. I'm pretty sure it was a large, large river. Anyway, yeah, a big island in the middle of a river. And it was not built yet. No facilities. But they started throwing people on trains and shipping them to this island. Now, the island has No buildings. Again, there's no facilities. There's nothing on it. It does have guards. It has Soviet guards, so you can't just leave. But they get the train there with all these people, some murderers, some rapists, some totally innocent. By the way, some women, some men, it's not like they discriminated, whatever. They show up and there's no facilities on the island. They just drop the people off anyway. They're communists. What do they care? Good luck. Well, how long would it take in an environment like that for it to descend into the most violent house of horrors you've ever seen in your entire life? Cannibalism running rampant. The abuse the women suffered is unimaginable. It's so bad, people are trying to throw themselves into the river to try to escape, and the guards are shooting people in the river. It is a horror story of communism. Chris, you don't think this is too much for a 12-year-old, right? Chris is concerned. Oh my gosh, Chris suggested the Holodomor. You actually said the Holodomor was a little more PG? Families were eating each other. How is that more PG, Chris? In what universe is the Holodomor more PG than the Xeno Island? In what universe could you possibly come up with that in your mind? It's just, it doesn't even make sense. Chris, you know what? It definitely don't do the Holodomor. My goodness, don't do the Holodomor. Maybe the Xeno Island was too much. Oh, well, he knew what he was getting. Or she knew what he was getting. I don't want to give anything away. Jesse, do you think nations have a sort of national psyche or character? If so, wouldn't you agree that Russia is conducting their maneuver war today in Ukraine pretty much the same way they dealt with Napoleon 200 years ago? It's just their nature, it seems. Cool history story. I think nations do have a psyche, a character. And it's what is passed down from other countries or from the people who came before us. We, if you are an American, I realize there are people listening from all over the world, which is weird, but if you are an American, you probably do not fully appreciate how much we love guns here compared to other countries. Other countries, I mean, yes, there are guns in other countries. I'm not going to act like they don't have them. But this personal possession of firearms, and oftentimes several firearms and thousands of rounds of ammunition and stuff like that. In almost every other country on the planet, that is just, that's unheard of. It's completely unheard of for an American. That's the norm. I think that's every friend I have. I don't know that I know anybody personally who I hang out with who doesn't have several guns and tons of ammo. Yeah, Chris, it's not like I have one or two. Well, I keep this one just for safety. No, I've got this one. I've got that one. Oh, check out my new AR. I'm buying another one this weekend. Well, that didn't magically appear in us. That was passed down to us by the wonderful, brave people who hacked this country out of the barren place that it was, barren as far as civilization goes. It wasn't just the founding fathers either, although they were important and the Second Amendment was important as they saw. But all the other people, remember, back east was unsettled Indian country. If you're going to take your family to the Blue Ridge Mountains and you're going to build a cabin there and try to make a life there, not only do you, the man, have to know how to use guns, your wife does too, and so do your kids. And when they go out and about, you got to go gather up the chickens or something. You have guns on you because it is a dangerous, dangerous place. Guns were necessary for the American people in their infancy to conquer this country. And even later than that, wagon trains heading west. Well, there are Comanches and all kinds of other things out west. I would highly recommend you be armed. And they all were. And that legacy of firearms, the necessity of firearms, and firearms meaning safety, it still exists in America today. You see it. Remember this crazy stat? During the pandemic, during COVID, firearm sales shot through the roof. What? It's a virus. What, are you going to shoot it? But anything that makes us well, there's a lot of government tyranny. There's a lot of this. A lot of people were getting upset. You know what? I need another gun. I got to go. I need ammo. I got to go get something. That's awesome. Yeah, nations have a psyche. For sure. For sure. I want you to go get LifeLock so you don't get your bank account wiped out. That's what I want. I don't want you to get crushed financially. And the thing that is so heartbreaking about this is it is oftentimes older people who get pillaged by this. It's not because they're specially targeting older people, but they just worm their way into this website or that website and they grab your data and they look at your bank account, which is oftentimes looking better than younger people, and they steal all your money. 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

0: amazing, wonderful Friday and Ask Dr. Jesse Friday. You can email me, jesse@jessekellyshow.com. Hey, Jesse, a guy wrote you an email last night claiming Napoleon was really French because the French bought Corsica from Genoa around a year before Napoleon was born, therefore technically making him French. He has his dates right, but ethnicity wrong. I love that everyone's just arguing about Napoleon. It's great. Napoleon's family were of Genoese and Tuscan lineage, and he had been living in Corsica for several generations prior to his birth. So Northern Italian, but Italian nonetheless. Love the show. You bring history to life. I always figured he was Italian because he was so short. Dear Dr. Jesse, my wife and I have a disagreement and we need your opinion. I won't tell you which view is correct. I mean mine. So we get your unbiased opinion. Here it is. When one of us cooks dinner, they are of the opinion they shouldn't have to clean up the kitchen because they already did the work of cooking and the non-cooking spouse is on cleanup duty. But the other one of us thinks the person cooking should clean up the mess they made. What say you? Says, I can say his name. His name is Isaac. All right. I understand this division of marital duties that takes place in many homes across the country. I generally don't have to deal with it at my house because I smartly loaded the dishwasher incorrectly so many times that Ob, who cooks most of the meals, will then refuse to have me load the dishwasher because you'll screw it up. And I'm all, oh, dang, but I wanted to help out. So I don't have to deal with this as much, but it is that way in a lot of homes. Someone cooks, the other one cleans. Let me tell you why this is incorrect. The person who does the cooking should also do the cleaning. If you want to divide up marital duties, then one person does that one night, cooking and cleaning. Then the next person does it the other night, cooking and cleaning. And let me tell you why. Cooking, one, is enjoyable. You're hungry. Everyone loves food. I'm food obsessed. Everyone loves food. It's enjoyable to make a steak or a pasta or whatever. It's enjoyable to eggs. It smells good. It's fun to cook. That's one. It's not fun to clean. Nobody has ever said, man, I can't wait to do dishes. The dishes suck. You don't want to clean. You're full. You want to go relax. It's terrible. That's one. Two. Sometimes Ob will cook. And she, you know what a health freak she is. A lot of women are like this, where she wants fresh this and fresh that. Like, for instance, if I'm putting garlic in something, maybe I'm coming up with like a steak marinade or something, and I want garlic for it, what do? I go to the grocery store and I buy the little jar of minced garlic and I take a scoop out of there and I dump it in there. She would never do that in a million years. She has to grab a garlic clove herself and mince it all up. So this is a long way of saying when Ob cooks, whatever she's cooking, the amount of dishes is unbelievable. Unbelievable. If I am cooking something for myself or the boys, it's almost always one pan or one pot. I'll do everything in that one pan, one pot. Maybe I'll throw something on the grill. So if I am stuck with cleanup duty for her meals, that is, I hate to even say this word. You know, I don't like this word, but that's not fair. That's not fair. If she gets to do the dishes off meals I cook, she has one pan to clean. No. The person who cooks does the cleaning. Jesse, listening to you explain how China pretty much has a class system and one tries to be in the good category, does this explain why Chuck Schumer is scared to death that he may not end up being in charge of the Democrat Party? Yeah, of course. Of course, Chuck Schumer, people think they're getting Chuck Schumer. People on the right think they're getting Chuck Schumer every time they bring up some old video of Chuck Schumer saying the exact opposite types of things he says today. Chuck Schumer says this crazy left-wing thing today, but But look at Chuck Schumer from 10 years ago saying the exact opposite. And we think, oh, we really got him. But we don't understand. The people who say that stuff don't understand. We're not getting him. Chuck Schumer is trying to hold off the left flank of his own party. He's desperately trying to hold it off. Why? Chuck Schumer believes, because he's retiring. He's not running again. But Chuck Schumer believes, and I don't think he's right about this, but you never know. Chuck Schumer believes there's a chance Democrats are going to take the Senate and the House at the midterms. If that were to happen, well, you know how it works. The Senate Democrats, if they're the majority, they are going to elect who their leader is. If you're Chuck Schumer, you spent your life searching for power, trying to hang on to power. Being a New York senator is a very powerful thing. You think it would be how he wanted to round out his career, by being the Senate majority leader? Senate majority leader, that's big boy stuff. That's private planes and personal security. That's big boy stuff. That's showing up at a steakhouse without a reservation saying, go get me a table. And they do. He's just desperately trying to hang on to power. All the older Democrats are scared of the rabid communist base now, and they have to go far to the left of anything they've done before in order to hold on to that power. What, Chris? No, he's right. Chris said a monster of their own making. Of course, yeah. No, Chuck Schumer couldn't happen to a nicer guy, right? I want you to go hire the right person today. I know you're looking. Maybe you're looking for somebody. 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

0: The Jesse Kelly Show on a wonderful, wonderful Friday. I hope you are getting ready to enjoy an amazing weekend. I'm enjoying an amazing Ask Dr. Jesse Friday. I mean, if this thing doesn't brighten your mood, I don't know what will.
1: Therefore, I, Brandon M. Scott, mayor of the great city of Baltimore, do hereby proclaim that the 4,000 block of Greenmount Avenue shall be ceremonially renamed as Tupac Shakur Way and encourage all Baltimore residents to join in the celebration. Congratulations.
0: Oh, I am quite sure they'll be celebrating tonight. Dr. Jesse, am I wrong to be confused? If the CIA believes Iran still has significant ballistic missile capabilities, can't they share that info with our military so those installations can be destroyed? How much of the information we hear is just plain... that's a potty word, buddy. Since I can say his name, is Bill. All right. So, first, intelligence and intelligence gathering. We all love a spy story. We all do. It's human nature. It's mysterious and it's cool. And they have exploding pens and things. We love this. But intelligence gathering, it's not an exact thing. Oftentimes, you're getting bits of information here, bits of information from there, and you're not sure who and what you can trust and how solid it is. For instance, I'm the CIA. I'm not, but I'm the CIA. And I have a guy inside of Iran. And this guy inside of Iran, he wants something, obviously. Maybe he wants money. Maybe he wants to come to America, whatever it is. And this guy tells me, hey, I was working on this military base in this part of town. And they have ballistic missiles there. Okay, maybe I even have grainy satellite pictures that make it look like they have missiles there. Okay, that's good. Maybe I even get confirmation they have missiles there. Okay, good. Now I can take it out. But he doesn't know my source. He doesn't know everything. Everything is an estimate. There's an estimate. You know, you hear him out there. Trump's talking about this all the time. We've destroyed 90% of their Air Force and 90% of their Navy. I mean, I'm sure he's not far off. Don't get me wrong. I'm not calling him a liar, but those are estimates. Iran is in a mountainous country. People think of it as if it's the desert. It is a mountainous country of 90 million people. Do you know how much stuff you can hide in the mountains? A lot. A lot. A lot of things can be hidden in the mountains. This is not, I didn't mean this to be ominous, but these decisive figures of, well, why not just fire a missile at their missile sites? There's no way we know where all of their missile sites are. That's not believable. That's not because we're not capable. We're doing, our intelligence gathering has been pretty top notch. Obviously, the military has been pretty top notch. None of this was meant to be insulting. It's not as an exact science as the movies would make us believe, because we watch an HBO series, we watch a military movie, and the spy he parachutes into this country and then low crawls through the mountains and he locates the fortress that has the missiles in it, and then he puts in a phone call and the Green Berets drop from the sky and they blow everything up, and then of course they get out of the country, no problem, no muss, no fuss, scot free. And all of it works well, but that is not at all how real life actually works at all. And I do think I do need to bring this up. In life, I'm going to sound like an old football coach here, but you obviously know this is true. In life, successes can turn into failures, and failures can turn into successes. For instance, if I'm a boxer, I decide I want to be a boxer. I have a fight coming up, and I don't really train that hard, and kind of lazy, not going to go put in the work. And I go out there and I stomp this guy. I knock him out first round. That's a success, right? I won. In the long run, that's probably going to be a failure because I learned that I don't have to work that hard. And now the next guy's going to kill me, right? That's a success that turns into a failure. Venezuela. Removing Maduro is one of the coolest, most impressive military operations I have ever heard of in my entire life. In my entire life. What we did down there, the intelligence gathering, I mean, we want to talk about some great spy stuff, the intelligence gathering, to be able to locate him, you didn't know what kind of his defenses were, to be able to knock out all their radar systems so they didn't know we were coming. We flew helicopters into their capital in the middle of the night, got out of them, stole their president and his wife, packed it up and left without losing a single man. It is one of the coolest, most impressive things I have ever heard of. And I'm dying for a book to come out about it. You know, someone's going to write a book or do a movie series or something about it. It's going to be sweet. I want to know. I mean, a lot of it's going to be classified, but I want to know all those details. Don't you? A huge success. However, that is catching lightning in a bottle. Do you remember Trump gave that State of the Union address? And was it J.D. Vance, I think, draped that Medal of Honor around that super stud, the helicopter pilot? Remember that guy was shot several times in the legs. Several times. I don't know how many, but several times. Yeah, I think he has a walker now, Chris. I shouldn't say he'll probably recover. Lord willing, he recovers. I don't know. But, well, one of those bullets that goes through his legs gets about a foot higher. They're giving that medal to his wife. It was a huge success, but could have easily resulted in a loss of life. A helo goes down. Bad things happen. But because it was such a tremendous success, and we woke up one morning and it felt good to know, wow, our military is capable of doing some really sweet things. Didn't it feel good? Felt good as an American. Felt good. That kind of thing can make you cocky. It can. I mean, we'll just fly down to Caracas and steal the president and his wife. Then you look over at Iran and you think to yourself, just took out all those dirt balls in Venezuela one night. No muss, no fuss. Hey, Ayatollah, we're coming. Surely we can just do that again. But Iran is not Venezuela. And the Strait of Hormuz business is a frigging pain. And they attacked Trump announced this on social media, so it's all out there now. But Iran launched a big attack on two of our destroyers yesterday. They didn't lay a glove on them, by the grace of God, but drones, boats, you name it. Iran still has weapons inside the Strait of Hormuz, and it is still shooting at and shooting ships in the Strait of Hormuz. That's why our blockade, by the way, is not necessarily in the Strait. It's off the Strait, because the Strait is a dangerous, dangerous place. That's a problem. I read an article yesterday. Do you know there's still 1,500 ships stranded there? They can't get through it. 1,500 ships. How much money and goods is sitting on 1,500 ships just freaking parked there? Remember that story about the cruise ship that made a run for it? I think they got shot at, if I remember right. I think the Iranians shot at them, but they made it. Cruise ship, I mean, you had to imagine, they're probably running out of food. Imagine going on vacation and being stuck over there. It's ugly. Successes can lead to failure sometimes. All right, we'll be back.
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happens. Am I overly concerned? Since his name is James, I wouldn't say overly concerned at all. I don't know that you're right. You don't know that you're right. I mean, it's just an ominous prediction. But you could look, if you want to paint a doomsday scenario in your head, you can certainly do it. You can. But the doomsday scenario, let's say we don't get a deal. Where do you go from here? If you don't get a deal, then Trump has to decide, just keep the blockade going. Well, then you'll get people who will say things like this. Well, Iran is about to collapse. I've had people tell me that. Iran's about to collapse. They're going to collapse. Maybe that's true. But how many times in history have we seen regimes can last for a long time? A long time. If Iran doesn't think it's beaten, then it's not beaten. Remember Napoleon standing in Moscow? Surely he's going to sue for peace. He's beaten. I'm in his capital. I've won like every engagement. He's beaten. He doesn't agree. Alexander didn't think he was beaten. So we would have the choice of maintaining the blockade if there's no deal. If there's no deal, we would have the choice of maintaining the blockade, or because Trump knows you can't do that forever either, because it is causing global prices to go up, up, up, up, and up. And remember, countries are running out of oil reserves. There is a time limit on this. You can't just say, well, the blockade's staying forever. No, the economic consequences of that would be drastic. So his other option is some form of kinetic action, and whatever that may be. All you can go off of is rumors and or threats Trump has put out there. We'll bomb your power plants and bridges. We'll bomb you back to the Stone Age. But if you go that route, well, now Iran isn't even going to bother trying for a deal. They're going to blow up every ship that goes through the strait if they can. You could easily paint a doomsday scenario in your head. If we can't wrap it up, if we cannot, and I don't know that. You never know. Might be a deal in 5 minutes. If we can't wrap it up, and if prices continue to rise, and if countries start running out of the oil, and Europe is already running out of the oil, you could see a scenario where there is a serious global recession. And if that is the case, it probably is going to be a very rocky November. But we don't know that that's going to be the case. Like I said, they may be signing on the dotted line as you're listening to the sound of my voice. And by the way, I know you're stressed about it, and I'll be honest, I've thought about it many times. It's on my mind. It is. There's nothing you can do about it. Nothing you can do about it. Again, I don't want to sound like your mom, but what are you stressing about? Something you can't control. Nothing you can do about it. Just keep your head down and keep plugging away, and we'll try to make it, right? Why don't you save a baby's life? It'll make you feel better. If you right now give $28 to Preborn, let me tell you where that goes. 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Hey, Jesse, the Paxton Cornyn Senate race gets much attention on your show for good reason. What are your thoughts on the impact of the Massey race in the House? Personally, I can't stand him. He's an open borders globalist grifter, so on and so forth. Recent ad showed him trying to align himself with Trump, whatever. So this is one of those ones that I'm just not emotionally invested in. I don't have any problem with Massey.
Trump and

Massey hate each other, absolutely hate each other. It got extremely personal, extremely public, extremely personal, and now they despise each other. So Trump threw his backing behind a primary challenger of Massey. It's not that the race doesn't matter. I'm not saying that, but as far as what it does for the country, win or lose, it just doesn't. It's nothing that really holds my interest at all. I don't even have any idea what the current polling is. I haven't looked. I don't really care. Jesse, you are an ex-military and history buff. How many war leaders in history pulled back when the enemy was on its heels and ripe for defeat? How often did this mistake allow the enemy to strategically retreat, rearm, resupply, mount a counterattack, delay defeat, and even achieve victory? Did Trump listen to the wrong advisors and make the same mistake with this senseless and fruitless ceasefire instead of pushing ahead to force Iran to consider unconditional surrender? Look, we don't know what the future is going to bring. I don't know. Was it foolish? I mean, how many moments in that Napoleon story that we went over this week, how many moments did we even talk about it of, hey, he could push, he rested this night and it cost him. He made this decision, but he could have made that decision. He made this one, but he could have made that one. And it was always with the benefit of hindsight because we already know the story now. At the time, you don't know the future. I don't know the future. I don't know what tomorrow is going to bring. For me personally, for you, for the country, for Trump, for Iran, I don't know. Only God knows those things. I don't know any of that stuff. All we can do now is pray for success, pray that it ends, pray we can get out of there and then we don't get creamed in November, all right? And obviously, we don't want a world where jihadis control the freaking Strait of Hormuz, so I have to freaking deal with that problem now. Now, I've got to leave you. I've got to leave you for a little while, okay? I'll be okay, but I'm going to leave you for a little bit. When I come back, I'll tell you all about it, all right? Keep your chin up. Go download the podcast if you miss me. That's all.

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4: Wants a long-term ceasefire. I'm Lisa Lucera, Fox News. President Trump speaking to reporters about the three-day pause in fighting between Russia and Ukraine.
5: I'd like to see it stop. Russia-Ukraine, it's the worst thing since World War II in terms of life. 25,000 young soldiers every month. It's crazy. So it could very well be.
4: The two sides agreed to the pause, which will begin May 9th and run through May 11th, to coincide with Russia's annual celebration of the victory over the Nazis in World War II. And it comes one day after Special Envoy Steve Witkoff and Jared Kushner met with Ukraine's top negotiator in Miami. And the president says he expects to hear from Iran soon on the latest peace proposal from the U.S. as the U.S. military continues to block Iranian ports.
6: According to Central Command, the blockade is preventing more than 70 tankers capable of transporting more than $13 billion worth of oil from actually entering or leaving Iranian ports. Iran's foreign minister claims that every time there is a diplomatic solution up for negotiation, he says the U.S. opts for, quote, a reckless military adventure. An Iranian spokesperson also saying the only goal for them now is to end the war.
4: Fox's Ashley Webster in Tel Aviv. CENTCOM also says the U.S. disabled a total of four Iranian tankers in and around the Strait of Hormuz. U.S. Southern Command says it's conducted a strike on a ship operated by designated terrorist organizations, which was traveling along known narco-trafficking routes in the Eastern Pacific, killing two men. It says one person survived the strike and no U.S. forces were harmed. Republican state senators in Alabama have passed a plan for a new U.S. House primary, sending it to Republican Governor Kay Ivey. The Alabama bill could set aside the results of the May 19th primaries. America's listening to Fox News.
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8: What's shaking, fellow sports fans? It's Andy West. Let's look back on this day in sports history, May 8th. We'll start out today in 1970, where Walt Frazier scores 36 points to lead the New York Knicks to a 113-99 victory over the Los Angeles Lakers and the NBA championship in seven games. It was their first championship. They'd win it again in 1973, but have not won anything since. Skipping ahead, today in 2001, Randy Johnson became the third pitcher to strike out 20 batters in nine innings, but he didn't finish the game in which the Arizona Diamondbacks beat Cincinnati 4-3 in 11 innings. Johnson, the first left-hander to strike out 20, missed a chance to join Roger Clemens and Kerry Wood as the record holders for a nine-inning game, but he couldn't finish off the Reds in regulation. And today in 2012, Josh Hamilton became the 16th player in baseball history to hit four home runs in a game. His four homers came against three different pitchers, carrying the Texas Rangers to a 10-3 victory over the Orioles.
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0: our number, 877-381-3811, 877-381-3811. I should mention this, just in case by the end of the program, skips my memory for a Friday evening. Happy Mother's Day to all the mothers out there. The mothers, the daughters, the sisters, the aunts, everybody who's a mother. God bless each and every one of you. You make a huge difference in the life of your children, I can tell you that. Or your spouse. You definitely do. I think about my mother every single day. And my father as well. And whatever success I have, or whatever I've become, hopefully mostly good, it's due to them. Due to them. The jobs report today was actually quite good. Unemployment's at 4.3%, 115,000 jobs added. And keep in mind, we're not adding federal government jobs. So that's a very good report. And I'm sure there's a lot more good to come. The S&P 500 today, at the highest level it's ever hit, ever. And things will start to break loose. Things will start to break loose. And the Dow's almost at 50,000, which is its record high. Why does that matter to you? Well, if you have a pension plan and a mutual fund, an IRA, a 401k, or what have you, it matters a lot. Not just for the rich and the billionaires, you know. And, of course, behind every company are what we call employees. That's important, too. Oh, yeah. Supreme Court of Virginia did what we discussed and what we thought they would do. And our friend Ken Cuccinelli came on and explained what he thought they would do as well. It was a 4-3 decision. Now, they might say 4 Republicans, 3 Democrats. The truth is, one of those Republicans had originally been appointed to a court of appeals by Mark Warner. And that judge who had been appointed by Mark Warner was then elevated to the Supreme Court, I think by Youngkin or by a Republican governor. So it's not exactly as it looks. And the bottom line is, in their decision, it's a very long decision, it's 46 pages long, 30 of which are from the majority. And it was a pretty quick turnaround, if you ask me. They said, while the Commonwealth is free by its lights to do the right thing for the right reason, the rule of law requires that it be done the right way. Under the Constitution of Virginia, the right way, quote, necessitates compliance with the requirements of a deliberately lengthy, precise, and balanced procedure, unquote. Quote, strict compliance with these mandatory provisions is required in order that all proposed constitutional amendments shall receive the deliberate consideration and careful scrutiny that they deserve. In this case, the court held, the Commonwealth submitted a proposed constitutional amendment to Virginia voters in an unprecedented manner that violated the intervening election requirement in Article 12, Section 1 of the Virginia Constitution. The violation irreparably undermines the integrity of the resulting referendum vote and renders it null and void. For this reason, the congressional district maps issued by the court in 2021, pursuant to Article 2, Section 6A of the Constitution of Virginia, remain the governing maps for the upcoming 2026 congressional election. Now, very, very important that the court upholds the state Constitution. So immediately the Democrats said they're going to appeal to the United States Supreme Court. That's all blunder. That's all drama. Why? Several reasons. Number one, there's no federal issue. You don't just go to the U.S. Supreme Court because you don't like a decision by the state Supreme Court. They may try and manufacture one, but the fact is there is none. There is none. Number two, the Supreme Court of the state has the final say over the interpretation of the state constitution. Number two, Number three, I cannot even think of a federal constitutional issue or violation of any kind. Because remember, Scamberger, the governor, was the one who was trying to disenfranchise millions of Republican voters in the state, not the other way around. And just so you know, the state is split 6-5 Democrat to Republican congressmen. That said, two of those Republican seats are tough seats. I hope they hold them, but it's not a sure bet. And so even under those circumstances, with a 6-5 Democrat majority, could become an 8-3 Democrat majority if the districts were left alone. It wasn't enough for the Democrats. The NAACP is very angry. But not just with Virginia. The Voting Rights Act decision by the court last Friday, a brilliant decision, the correct decision. You can make congressional districts, but you can't base them primarily on race. That's unconstitutional. Well, that makes sense, doesn't it? While some of the southern states that were under federal court order, the trial courts, the lower courts of the federal court, which have now been overturned by the U.S. Supreme Court, they're going back. That was the case of Louisiana, as a matter of fact. They made two Democrat districts that were majority black. They had been litigating that matter for years. And now they're going to eliminate one of them. Doesn't mean it won't be Democrat. It doesn't mean it won't be black. The representative, that is. It's just that the formation of the district cannot be based on race. One race or any race. Now, Alabama is taking a look at its seats. Mississippi has already moved to eliminate its race-based district. And when you take what I call defensive gerrymandering by Republican states against these Democrat states, the Democrats open quite a Pandora's box. And the reason's simple. The Democrats have been gerrymandering like this, based on race, based on disenfranchising Republicans, for years. And only a few states sought to fight back. Mostly Republicans sat on their hands. But they awakened a sleeping giant. These Republican states had more to gain by gerrymandering than the Democrat states that had already gerrymandered. That's what took place. And on top of that, as we've talked about before, and we talked about with Governor DeSantis at one point, the census under the Biden regime denied Republican states upwards of 7 seats, anywhere from 4-7 seats. And they later admitted it, that they made mistakes. So New York had too many seats, and some of the other states had too many seats. And come the census, there's been an even bigger depopulation of blue states and an increased population in red states. Florida could pick up 2 or 3 seats just through the census. Texas could pick up 1 or 2 seats just through the census. Tennessee may pick up 1 seat just through this. It just depends. But there aren't going to be many blue states picking up seats. So the gerrymandering, the Voting Rights Act, and the census are looking good for the Republicans. Now, don't get me wrong. That doesn't mean they can't lose the House of Representatives. The part about the census doesn't come until after 2030. And we could still have some kind of a wave, God forbid. I don't know. It depends if Republicans and conservatives have been dispirited by the woke right neo-fascists and their media and their podcasters. We'll see who's more enthusiastic. I take nothing for granted. We always fight like we're behind, right? I'll be right back.
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12: Passionate.
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0: Well, ladies and gentlemen, over the years, I've talked about the voluntary redistribution of wealth. What does that mean? When you buy a product or a service, you're voluntarily redistributing your wealth in exchange for that product or service. You're taking some of the wealth that you've created. You're exchanging it for something that somebody else has created. This is called commerce, or capitalism, if you rather. And commerce, as we've talked about, is a spontaneous form of human interaction. Nobody created it. No ideologue or philosopher, you know, this is my idea on how the world should work. This is how the world works. Socialism is a concoction. Marxism, an ideology, is a concoction. They're both very defective, impoverishing, and much worse. People have suffered horribly from both. So what you're seeing now in New York, as an example, in these blue states and blue cities, is more redistribution of wealth voluntarily. So you have this piece in the New York Post, and it could be anywhere in the country where you have left-wing politicians. New York leaders desperately try to stop billionaire bigs from fleeing city over Mondami. So Mondami has created the kind of redistribution of wealth that comes from a Marxist-Islamist mayor who wants to raise taxes and who wants to punish the wealthy, no matter what they've created, no matter how many jobs they've created, no matter how many families they help feed, homes they help build, doesn't matter. Because Mondami is a Marxist-Islamist. He's an ideologue. None, facts are not relevant. Just ideology. That's all that's relevant. See, same with the Iranian regime. The ideology is the only thing that's relevant. That's why negotiations are really, in so many ways, fruitless. But I digress. New York leaders desperately try to stop billionaire bigs from fleeing the city over Mondami. Why? Why? Because as they leave, Citadel CEO Ken Griffin is worth $50 billion. Apollo Global Management honcho Mark Rowan. These are huge companies in the city of New York. And then they say you have that coupled with a silent wave, they call it, of businesses quietly quitting the city over its hostile environment. Insiders told the Post. The burgeoning business bolt has prompted Andrew Murstein, founder of Medallion Financial Group, to launch a campaign dubbed Operation Boomerang to his peers back into the New York groove. This isn't about a campaign. This isn't about persuasion. This is about reality. If the top official in a city doesn't want you, or they just want to steal from you, you can go somewhere else where you're wanted, where you're embraced, where you're not going to be treated badly personally, and you're not going to be, you know, what you've created is not going to be attacked. You go from one place where the income tax is through the roof to another place where they don't even have an income tax. That's a no-brainer, especially if you're a billionaire and a businessman who's created all this wealth. Right? Mondami's outspoken tax the rich. Well, long inspired concerns that fat cats would rather get out of Dodge than live under a socialist mayor. 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What's a fat cat? 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It's amazing. 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You like your iPhone. Many of you can't live without it. You stare at it all day, right? Right? And I go down the list. Certain pharmaceuticals that are crucial have to be invented, where tens of billions of dollars are invested in capital and research and development to find out, you know, how to address certain types of illnesses. It takes time. It's very difficult. So somebody becomes a billionaire from that, perhaps. So what? That's okay. I mean, the point of the matter is, the wealthiest entity in this country, if measured by the amount of money it accumulates, is government. It's not even close. The biggest robber barons in government are the politicians, because they have the power to vote, to take your money, to spend it, to borrow us into debt. They're the ones who have far more power than any billionaire or any collection of billionaires. That's the truth. I'll be right back.
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1: All right, let's see here. The strangest thing really is certain podcasters, certain broadcasters. Little old me, Mr. Producer, with 14 and a half million radio listeners, over 5 million followers on X, millions of viewers on Fox. Little old me. Why are they so upset with me, Mr. Producer? The morning schmo and Mrs. Schmo. I don't understand. I've left the morning schmo and Mrs. Schmo alone. He's reached out to me, very nicely, by the way. So I've left him alone. He wanted to meet for coffee. He wanted to build a relationship. I never did that. Maybe that's why he's angry. And yet, Mr. and Mrs. Schmo completely failed at radio. They said they were taking a short break to redo their program and so forth, and they never came back. The morning Schmo wanted to be on Fox. That didn't work out. So now he's on MSNBC, a.k.a. MS Now, where he's a big fish in a little pond. Fox and Friends literally slaughter MS Now and CNN combined. Because it's a good show, Fox and Friends. They got great hosts. I don't know why he's mad at me. I never mentioned him. When's the last time I mentioned the guy, Rich? I don't think in a long time, right? Then we have Piers Morgan. I don't even know Piers Morgan, except to know that he's a weirdo. And that he platforms anti-Semites, and he platforms people who hate America, platforms people who promote Nazism and stuff of that sort. All of a sudden, he comes out of the shadows. And there's Megyn Kelly. Wow, she's had more positions than, I better not say it, but I might. She's lashing out at everybody. Trump, Ben Shapiro, me. I can't even keep track. Could it be she's getting older? I don't know what the problem is. I just don't know. Of course, there's Tucker. I get that one. That's been going on for a year or so, on and off. I mean, just because he hates me and my faith and my ancestry and all the rest, but he hates Christians and he goes on. You know the whole story there. It's just very weird, don't you think, folks? Very weird. Little old me. A boomer. Here's the other thing. Most of you don't spend time on the internet. You know, you might spend a little time. Maybe you order Amazon. You want to read your favorite news site. That kind. There's some people there 24/7, Rich. They're there all day long. Are they not? All day long. And they try to determine who the influencers are. They're very powerful through things called ratios and how many views there are and so forth and so on. Here's the problem. The whole world isn't on the internet. There are other means of communications. Great radio. Radio is an example. Television, network TV is an example. Cable TV is an example. Print media is another example. And of course, yes, the internet is an example. But some people who have failed at TV, failed at radio, failed at being comics, or whatever it is. You can get a microphone, pretty much. That's all you need, not much. And do a podcast. Now, there are great podcasts. We do a simultaneous podcast, and we have our Liberty's Voice podcast. A lot of our affiliates have great podcasts, too, so I'm all for it. Don't get me wrong, please. That's not what I'm saying. But for some people, that's all they have. And so they try to build that up, which is great. But unfortunately, the business plan now is, in order to get as many viewers as you can, and to sustain that day after day, you've got to be as outrageous, racist, bigoted, anti-Christian, anti-Jew, you name it, as you possibly can. Why? Because you don't care who's listening. You don't care who your audience is. You don't care if it's tribesmen in some mountain village in Pakistan. In fact, that seems to be the focus audience now. Some of these people have their statements being played by Iranian state-run TV, by Qatari state-run media, by Putin's media, Pakistan's media, and in China, that's the big one with all the people there. And so that's now the focus. I get this question all the time from you folks. How did so-and-so change? It's money. Remember what Rush used to say? Follow the money. Now, some of them become believers in these sort of extremist and radical ideologies. No question about that. Follow the money. Somebody you thought you knew, you don't know anymore. Now, the great thing about radio, the great thing about talk radio specifically, and our fantastic affiliates with their platforms and so forth and so on, that's not the business model. To be the biggest nut job possible. That's not the business model. Why? Because we know from research, you, the people in the radio audience, and especially in the talk audience, and especially in the conservative talk audience, you're smarter than the average bear. You. And again, that's why Rush said to me, always treat your audience with respect. There are also some rules when it comes to radio, like TV, about the language that you use. There's certain words you do not use. And you know what? That's a good thing. That's a really good thing. They're dropping F-bombs everywhere on the podcaster world and other words that I can't stand. And on the internet, words I don't even want to tell you the first initial or letter. I'm not going to do it. But it would make you blush. So, if you're going to own a radio station or radio stations, if you're going to manage a radio station or radio stations, if you're going to be a host on a radio station or radio stations, there are some requirements. You're simply not free to do truly grotesque things. You are free, and I am thankful for this, to share your opinion, your viewpoint, your faith, your policy objectives, to have a debate, to have a discussion. I mean, it's a wide range of things you can do. Really free speech. And conservative talk radio here, that's a big deal. But these are private enterprises. And they have licenses with the government. And neither the private enterprise nor these government regulations allow you to do certain things that are appalling. Not so in the other medium. Not so in the other medium. There's much more substance in talk radio. Much more substance. There are many more things that are discussed other than gossip, character assassination, and things of that sort. I am proud of terrestrial radio. Proud of it. I am proud of the people who own these stations. I am proud of the people who run these stations. And I am proud of my fellow hosts who are on these stations, providing something substantive without being grotesque and vile, something your children can listen to. Nothing makes me prouder when somebody comes up to me, and I get it 3-4 times a week, and tells me when I was a kid and I was in the car and my dad or my mom or both had you on WABC or WLS or WBAP or whatever the station was, and I learned from you. I'm very honored by a gentleman who posted, somebody sent it to me. I got to track down his name and thank him. He's the director of Fox's digital politics, Mr. Producer. And he got on there today because somebody sent me this link. And he said, when I was young, listen to Mark Levin in the car. It motivated me to go to law school. It then motivated me to get into media. And it encouraged me. And now he's got this position. I don't even know who he is. I'll have to find out. I don't think down the road you're going to have many people say, you know, I was really motivated when I was listening to Megyn Kelly dropping F-bombs every other second. Or Piers Morgan platforming defenders of Hamas. Or Tucker Carlson trashing Christians. I don't think you're going to hear a lot of people say, I was very motivated by that. At least not the people that we would want to be around, right? I don't think so. So I am very proud of this format. I'm very proud of the people who are involved in it. I'm very proud of the ownership, the management. I'm on over 400 stations. And I can vouch for every single one of them. And I know every single station I'm on. I'll be right back.
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1: 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Hagee Ministries. 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Rock solid Christian education programs and a daily e-devotional that feeds the soul of believers everywhere. Now, this is the real thing, straight from the Bible, straight from the heart of Pastors John and Matt Hagee. But none of it happens

0: ads. They'll target you everywhere you watch and listen. They'll claim different things. What we need going through this process is real, honest help from someone who's knowledgeable, right? That's why you need to call Chapter. Chapter. My friends at Chapter cut through the confusion and simplify the process. And you want to get a head start on this. 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They want to make this stage of your life less stressful, starting with a Medicare plan that actually fits your needs. Now, what do they mean by that? 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All right. We are back. President Trump at the Lincoln Memorial reflecting pool yesterday. An ABC reporter, with this war going on, how come you're focused on this? Because this is a remarkable man that can focus on many things, and he's trying to improve our nation's capital because he loves the country and he wants to show it off. Cut two, go.
1: Mr. President, we are here against the backdrop of the war in Iran. Yeah. Why focus on all these projects right now?
2: You know why? Because I want to keep our country beautiful and safe. Beautiful also. This place was a disgusting place. It was Washington Monument, the Lincoln Memorial, and we had a terrible disgust. I don't know, you probably don't see dirt, but I do. And you walk down this pond, if you would have walked down, they'll tell you better than anybody. They had to take 11 or 12 truckloads of garbage out of that lake, out of that water, and it sat there for years like that. And that's not what our country is about. Our country is about beauty, cleanliness, safety, great people, not a filthy capital.
1: What is the status?
2: It's such a stupid question you ask. We're fixing up the reflecting pond to the Lincoln Memorial, the Washington Monument, and you say, why are you fixing it up? Because you can understand dirt maybe better than I can, but I don't allow it. This is one of the worst reporters. She's with ABC Fake News, and she's a horror show. She's saying, why would you bother fixing this up? Why would I bother taking 11 or 12 truckloads of filth out of the water in front of the Lincoln Monument? That's what made our country great. Beauty made our country. People made our country great. A question like that is a disgrace to our country.
0: It really is a disgrace. Here he is trying to do a million things at once. The guy is full of energy, whether it's foreign policy, domestic policy, or whether it's the beauty of our nation's capital and the safety of our nation's capital. Look at what he's done. And look at what he wants to do. Whether it's the ballroom, the reflecting pond, the Jefferson Memorial, the Washington Memorial, the Lincoln Memorial. I mean, what's to complain about? They complain about everything, the media and the left. They're crazy. And he's right. He wants things to look nice. He wants things so when you're in Washington, you feel good and you're safe. Isn't that a positive thing? Now, here's the deal. If it were the New Deal and the Depression, and it was Franklin Roosevelt, and he was spending tens of billions of

0: dollars in today's dollars, hundreds and hundreds of billions of dollars, for people to paint murals, for people to wash the monuments, for people to build new monuments, for people to expand the White House to have a ballroom and so forth. Hey, isn't that great? Because that's what he did, things like that. That's great. Put people to work, did all these things. Here you have Donald Trump, who's trying, in many cases, through the private sector with private funds, but nonetheless, who's trying to keep up the Capitol and the Capitol grounds and so forth and so. What's he supposed to do? Roll up into a ball in the corner because of what's going on in Iran or what's going on in some other part of the world? No. We're going to miss this man when he's gone. I'm telling you that right now. We're going to miss this man, which is why I defend him against the woke right, the Marxists, and the Islamists. Again, we can have disagreements that are legitimate, that are civil, that don't seek to undermine him and stab him in the back.
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9: Russia and Ukraine agree to a weekend ceasefire. I'm Jack Callahan, Fox News, but it is not for Mother's Day, as Fox's Jared Halperin reports.
10: The three-day ceasefire beginning May 9th and ending May 11th coincides with Victory Day, when Russia marks the defeat of Nazi Germany in World War II. In a social media post, President Trump says the ceasefire will include a suspension of all kinetic activity and a prisoner swap of 1,000 prisoners from each country. The ceasefire announcement comes a day after Special Envoy Steve Witkoff and Jared Kushner met with Ukraine's top negotiator in Miami. At the White House, Jared Halpern, Fox News.
9: Two oil tankers have been hit by U.S. airstrikes for trying to break the blockade of Iranian ports. Ashley Webster of the Fox Business Network is in Tel Aviv with the latest.
11: The clashes continue in the Strait of Hormuz, where more than 1,500 vessels are just simply stuck. The FA-18 opening fire on those two Iranian flag tankers. Remarkably, given what the blockade has done so far, Those tankers were trying to make it to a port in Iran. They were disabled. They didn't even get close. It also follows the exchange of strikes last night with the U.S. military saying they were fired on. They returned fire. And they also say, look, they are going to enforce this blockade of Iranian ports come what may.
9: President Trump says despite the strikes, the ceasefire is still in effect. At the White House, the president talking about his meeting with Brazil's President Luiz Inácio Lula da Silva, which was not open to the media.
2: We had a good meeting. We had a great meeting with the president of Brazil. And we'll see what happens. They want to do business with the United States.
9: Da Silva also described the meeting as positive, with the two leaders talking about trade, tariffs, and critical rare earth minerals. The president and the left-leaning Da Silva have had a rocky relationship in the past. 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
12: Really? Hey there, I'm Jason Alexander, and this is my dear friend, Peter Tilden.
13: Hey, Jay. By the way, the script says best friend.
12: Yes, it does, Peter. Anyway, Peter and I met over 25 years ago and became really good friends.
13: Best friends.
12: Mm-hmm, because we had two things in common. Number one, we like to argue about everything. Driving, food, music.
13: No, we don't. And number two, when things annoy us or they perplex us or just don't seem to make any sense, whether it's something in the news or in our personal lives, we go, really, no, really.
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13: 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It's about finding the answers to all the things that make us go, really, no, really. Jerry Seinfeld wondered why they refused to make the stall door go all the way to the floor in a public bathroom, but he didn't get an answer. We did, by reaching out to an expert.
12: And talking dogs. Really? No, really? We spoke to the pet parent of a dog who's become a social media star to find out if pressing buttons on a soundboard with a paw or a nose is truly communicating, or are they just showing off?
13: Competitive eaters, they don't chew during competitions. How about that?
12: Really? No, really?
13: That's what we heard. So we spoke to some of the biggest champions of the hot dog eats hot dog world of competitive eating to get the answer. And those are just a few of the things we'll explore on the Really Know Really podcast with Jason Alexander and Peter Tilden.
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0: 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Our number is 877-381-3811, 877-381-3811. 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Two brand new shows. Two killer shows, actually. And I hope you'll join us. I'll keep doing it as long as you want me to do it. Same with all these other things we're doing, right? I think now more than ever, we like-minded people, we need to stick together. All of our meetings are national town hall meetings, all of them. And so I hope you'll join me there on Life, Liberty, and Levin tomorrow night, Saturday night, 8 p.m. Eastern, Sunday night, 8 p.m. Eastern. By the way, I'm Mother's Day, Sunday night, we're going to have Newt Gingrich and General Jack Keane. And tomorrow night, we have Christopher Rufo and Rebecca Heinrichs, who's outstanding. And, of course, my two opening statements. So I think you're going to love it. We do it for you. And I try to make sure you're not wasting your time, you know? We try to make sure we're not just repeating what other people say or going through talking points or other people write it for me or anything like that. We do it our own way. Marco Rubio in Rome today. Listen to this one. Cut three, go.
18: What you saw yesterday was U.S. destroyers moving through international waters being fired upon by the Iranians, and the U.S. responded defensively to protect itself. That's what you saw. I mean, that's separate and distinct from Operation Epic Fury. If you fire a drone or a missile at our destroyer, what are we supposed to do? Let it hit it? We have to respond to it. We have to knock down the missile, and we have to knock out whatever it is that launched that missile. The alternative is to let it sink one of our ships. That's crazy. So, of course, we responded to it.
19: Well, yes, but the point is, if there's not much seizing in the firing, because we've
18: Well, you should ask that of the Iranians. Don't ask me. We didn't fire. They fired on us. My point is, if you fire at a U.S. Navy ship, what are we supposed to do? Say, oh, there's a ceasefire. We're not going to shoot down your drone. That's a stupid question. That's a stupid position to take. Of course we fired back at them. They were shooting at us. That's what I would expect to do. Only stupid countries don't shoot back when you're shot at. And we're not a stupid country.
0: That's right. And neither is Israel. So when Hezbollah shoots missiles into Israel, and Israel responds, that's a smart country responding. Right, Mr. Producer? It's the way it goes. So I think that's a great point. Great point. Kamala Harris keeps demonstrating what a moron she is. And thank God she's not president. But she wants to be president. She plans to run again. And I have to be honest with you, folks. Any of these Democrats, if they ever become president, we're going to have a dire, dire situation. And there will be a robust fight for the nomination, I assume. And once that person's nominated, we will support them. And we may have agreements and disagreements in the lead up to that process. But that's what makes it fun, isn't it? That's what makes it interesting. And that is what focuses our attention and our understanding of what these candidates stand for and who they are. But I mentioned Kamala Harris, and she was at an event yesterday respecting the Iran war. It's hardly a war, to be perfectly honest with you. It's a military operation on hold. Cut five, go.
20: This war in Iran, which the American people do not want, which was not authorized.
0: You know what else the American people do not want? Nuclear weapons flying into our country. And you see, for the propagandists and the demagogues, they can drop these lines. It's much harder to defend this president, what he's doing, not because of what he's doing, but because of the nature of the debate. Now, what am I talking about? The nature of the debate. You have to have people understand that we are threatened by the potential for nuclear weapons when they are being told by the media and the Democrats and the isolationist buffoons and the others that there's no threat whatsoever. That this was a war of choice. It's an illegal war. It should never have happened. So people have to process all of this. And so they're processing all of that with the possibility of no military action. So, you know, I'm not for military action. I mean, did we really need it? What do you have to do? Blow Chicago off the face of the earth in order to demonstrate we needed it? And then everybody will say, hey, what happened? We need a commission. You know, didn't we see this in 9/11? Those of us who are old enough to remember. Do we actually have to be hit or blackmailed in order to understand that it's a threat? For some people, the answer is yes. Well, you know what? They're suicidal. We don't have to be. And the Democrat Party is suicidal. The Democrat Party hates this country, hates it. And so do the suicidal isolationists. They hate the country. And they're making it clear and clearer by the day. Go ahead.
20: It should not have been initiated. He talked about obliterating, and then he said, oh, he did. It's all just...
0: I mean, you know what's the problem with politics is today? It's performative, most of it. You don't get real statesmen up there. Gone are the days of sort of the Lincoln-Douglas debates. Gone are the days of the truly intelligent, substantive, articulate individual who wants to be president or a senator, a congressman. There's some, but there's not enough, obviously. Really appalling. We get this. We get this instead. Did you? Yeah, yeah. The clapping seals in the audience. That's pretty much what we get. And look, I've got one after another, these Democrats, these commentators, all pretty much saying the same thing, one nastier than the next. Now listen to this. We have a guy, Adam Homaway, Democrat, New Jersey House candidate. I don't know what's happening in New Jersey. Yes, I do, actually. You've got a very significant Islamist population now in New Jersey. Congratulations. With Jonathan Levine, good guy, good reporter, at the Washington Free Beacon today. So this Homaway's asked a very specific question about jihad. And this guy's a Democrat. They're all Democrats, you understand. Cut nine, go.
1: There were questions that came to light this week in a Politico article regarding your association or your affiliation with the Blind Sheik. Just to start with a couple of questions, and I'd like you to talk about it too, but do you repudiate and condemn the Blind Sheik and his actions and the seditious conspiracy that led to his conviction, first of all? And secondly, do you condemn jihad and religious extremism? We have a problem with religious extremism on both the left and the right in this country right now. And do you condemn religious extremism, and specifically in this case, jihad?
21: Obviously, you know, any extremism on any kind is bad. You know, I have spent my life really saving lives and rather than taking them. So clearly I've shown, you know, just I've served this country in uniform. I've taken care of hundreds of troops and soldiers. I've served this community. I was a responder in 9/11. So clearly my actions speak for themselves. And I'm against all war and all violence. I mean, that's really what I've been saying since day one. Healthcare, not bombs. I've seen the horrors of war. And so, yes, I condemn all extremism and all violence of any kind.
0: But that wasn't the question. Does he condemn jihad? He wouldn't specifically say it. Does he? Is that a tough question? Does he repudiate and condemn the Blind Sheik? That's what he was asked, and his actions, and the seditious conspiracy that led to his conviction. Do you condemn jihad? Do you? And he has this association, according to Politico, as Levine mentioned, with the Blind Sheik, who ordered the effort to blow up the Twin Towers before the second attack on the Twin Towers. These are the kinds of candidates that are out there now in the Democrat Party, from Maine to Michigan to New Jersey and everywhere between and around. It's disgusting. We'll be right back.
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26: 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But listen anyway. They know they're probably wrong. 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

0: with our buddy Sebastian Gorka. Dr. Gorka, how are you, my friend?
1: It's been far too long, my Amen. Friend. God bless you. God bless you. And thank you for what you said in the prior segment about the imbecilic dollar store neo-Buchananite isolationist morons. Thank you.
0: It is incredible, is it not, Seb? It's just awful. And they claim to be MAGA, and the president has excommunicated them.
1: They never had anything to do with MAGA. They hate MAGA. They're frauds. They're clickbait prostitutes. And we are well rid of them.
0: Yeah, I'm with you, brother. They're still hanging around like a bad rash, if you get my drift. And by the way, folks, Seb and his wife and me and my wife, we're all good friends. As a matter of fact, when I had my injury, this man lent me, I don't even know what that machine is called, but it was very, very helpful for my recovery on my tendon. I want to thank you. What is that thing called?
1: It's just a water chilling device. We had the same injury, and it saved me because it just chills your leg down so badly that you don't feel the pain.
0: Right, right. And do you limp at all, or are you doing okay?
1: I don't limp, but by the end of the day, I'm sore, but it's okay. It's a small price to pay.
0: Well, something very important has happened. Needs to get more attention. The United States counterterrorism strategy signed by the president, and you're one of the principals really involved in this. Explain to the public what happened here.
1: Basically, 26 years of my life has been poured into a 16-page document that my team and I witnessed the president sign in the Oval Office this week. We are back in the business of counterterrorism. The president will brook no compromise. It's unclassified. Any one of your listeners can read it right now by going to whitehouse.gov and the national security page. We have got three main threat groups we're dealing with. Number one, the cartels. The president has designated as foreign terrorist organizations. Secondly, the global jihadists like Al-Qaeda and like ISIS. And the third are the radical, violent, left-wing extremists like Antifa, the radically pro-transgender left-wing individuals who killed people like our friend Charlie Kirk and the anarchists. And let me just give you two metrics that the mainstream media will never mention. As of our first counterterrorism operation, 11 days into the administration, today I can tell you, likewise unclassified, outside of Operation Epic Fury, outside of Midnight Hammer, thanks to the president's decisiveness, we have killed 823 jihadists around the world. Wow. And because hostages also fall under my directorate at the National Security Council, without paying a dollar in ransom, 106 American hostages have been brought back home in the last 15 months. That's the power of President Trump and his leadership.
0: That is incredible. Absolutely incredible. Let me ask you this question. I'm not sure if it's covered by this document. What about groups like CARE or other groups that are out of the closet, these Islamist jihadi type groups? Where does that fall?
1: So it does fall under this document, and we are mapping right now any organization in the United States that is linked to the global jihadi movement, that is linked to foreign malign actors. When you have thousands of people protesting across America on the streets of Manhattan, on the quads of Columbia, saying from the river to the sea, bring the Antifada home, and all of their placards are printed exactly the same as are their t-shirts, you know that's not an accident. We are going to follow the money trail. And let me be explicit here. This is a team effort under the incredible leadership of Homeland Security Advisor, my colleague Stephen Miller in the White House. Under the incredible leadership of the Treasury Department of Scott Bessent, we are following the money trail. We are mapping the Hydra. And if you think you're going to get away scot-free by being associated with these entities on U.S. soil, you've got another thing coming.
0: Here's what I know. You are a great patriot, and you mean everything you say. And Miller, who I've known forever, he's a great patriot. And he means everything he says, too. And we are so fortunate to have you both. I'm very proud of you guys, really, for what you're doing. Because I know you take a lot of heat. And I hope you're not threatened too much. But I know what you're doing is so crucially important. And I can tell you, I'm being honest with you, Seb, it's easy to sleep at night knowing guys like you are in there doing what you're doing. It just is. It's like living in Florida when the governor's DeSantis. You go, okay, I can go to sleep and I don't have to worry about it.
1: It's funny. When the president announced me, I think I was like the 15th or 16th person he announced on Truth Social back in November or December. The most often texts, you know, the congratulatory texts were either, congratulations, Seb, that you're coming back into the White House to run counterterrorism. And the other one was, I feel so much safer now. So
0: it's true.
1: Yeah, we are back in the business of counterterrorism, Mark. We are stacking the bad guys like cordwood.
0: This is so important, and I couldn't be prouder of you, too. Now, your national security, I know you have your area of expertise and work and so forth, but I look at this Iran situation, and I look at the people who, these isolationists, but also the left and so forth. I mean, this is the biggest perpetrator of terrorism around the world. And they're look, if they don't have nukes, you know, right in their backyard, they're certainly going to get them. Same with the enriched uranium and so forth. The arguments against doing what the president is doing are so lame. They're so outrageous, don't you think?
1: Yeah. They're non-existent. I mean, think about it. It pains me to say this, but this should have been done 47 years ago. In fact, it should have been done immediately after the Beirut barracks bombing, when hundreds of Marines, and also, let's not forget the French who were killed in Beirut, when hundreds of our warfighters are murdered, and the fact that the great Ronald Reagan did nothing, this is a festering wound that should have been dealt with decades ago, and it takes a man of the fortitude of President Trump to do something. Not only that, to your point, listen to what Marco Rubio just said. So you think the Straits of Hormuz is an issue now? What about when they put nuclear-tipped points on those missiles? Everybody forgot. They launched two missiles against Diego Garcia. Of course, we intercepted them, but one of them flew almost 3,000 kilometers. So you think it's a problem now with this regime? We will not countenance an Islamo-fascist dictatorship that calls us the great Satan and calls for our destruction every Friday from the pulpit. We will not permit them to acquire the nuclear devices they can use against us. It's just common sense. It's not ideology. It's not neoconservatism. It is common sense, my friend.
0: So before you leave, what do we take from the United States counterterrorism strategy? What should the public take from this?
1: Well, look, let me add one more thing. As a victim of this, not to the extent of the president or the likes of Tulsi Gabbard or others, we are also ripping politics out of national security. We will not allow the FBI, the intelligence community, to target Catholics or, you know, parents at school board meetings. We are here to deal with the threat and to crush it.
0: Well, God bless you, brother. Have a great weekend. And we all got to get together one of these years. That would be nice.
1: Let's do it.
0: All right, brother. Take care. We'll be right back. Folks, history is unfolding right before our eyes. President of the United States has delivered an incredible, consequential first year, restoring strength at our borders, rebuilding American confidence, and putting this country back on a path of common sense and constitutional principles. I believe our system was never meant to rest on one leader. 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And join the Association of Mature American Citizens today and be part of the...
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1: By the way, I will be on Hannity tonight. Hello. Hannity tonight. Not sure what time I'll be on, so watch the whole thing, 9 p.m. Eastern time. A lot of people are going to communist China next week from Fox, as the president's taking his flight over there to meet with Xi. And we'll see how that goes and how that goes with everybody. And so I'll be on Hannity tonight. I will be on Life, Liberty, and Levin Saturday night, here from the great old United States of America. And same with Sunday night. Busy, busy, busy. By the way, our last Liberty's Voice had an enormous reaction, enormous response from you. Remember, on Rumble and YouTube, you can watch it. You can watch part of it. I think you're going to like it. I think it's important. I'm trying to do important programming, entertaining and intriguing and interesting. But we're trying to do something differently that's done on podcasting. We're not going to sit there and just start talking about this one and that one said that like you're in fifth grade. I've got to do enough of that on the internet, and I don't like it at all. At all. And I certainly don't like it anywhere else. But just like tonight and every day on this program, in the Fox program, on Liberty's Voice, try to do something special and different, but substantive and interesting. Again, so we're not wasting your time. There's no reason for you to come here if your time is being wasted, or go anywhere if your time is being wasted for that matter. And I'm very, very much aware of that. President of the United States today, in the Rose Garden with Angel and Gold Star moms. And every time I see something like this, it's very harrowing. It's very, very upsetting for what these people are going through. You know, it's terrible to have a son or a daughter murdered or killed. Cut 12, go.
2: This afternoon, we're also joined by some of the most extraordinary mothers our nation has ever produced, our cherished Gold Star moms. These are Gold Star moms. These mothers raised up children so selfless and so devoted that they volunteered to wear the uniform of our nation and lay down their lives for all of us. One of those mothers is Janice Chance. Janice? Where's Janice? Thank you. Thank you, Janice. Hi, you look great. That's a beautiful hat. Thank you, Janice. Who lost her son, Marine Captain Jesse Melton. And I heard he was an outstanding. They give me lists and they tell me about people. You know, they said that Jesse was outstanding, Janice. They have the word outstanding.
1: I know, as a matter of fact, personally, how this touches him. Inside, it upsets him a lot. A lot. Cut 13, go.
2: But I want to thank every single mother here this afternoon and all across our nation for your work every single day. America's moms are raising the future of our country, the most important. You have the most, we don't call it a job because when you love it, it's not a job. But let's, for this purpose, you have the most important job there is in America or any place else. And you're doing an incredible job. I just want to wish you all a very happy Mother's Day. We're going to have a great Mother's Day. And for those mothers that lost their child, many of whom are with us today, the Angel Moms and others, Gold Star Moms, we love you especially. We love you maybe even the most.
1: What a beautiful thing to say. What a beautiful event. And this is who Donald Trump is. They try and paint him as something that he's not. That's who he is. That's who he is. And I just want you to know that. That's one of the reasons he doesn't like war. Nobody likes war, of course. It's one of the reasons why he saw what was happening to the people in Iran. It touched him deeply. He got very upset about it. I don't mean in a way where he's not able to conduct himself. I mean, he's upset about it. And that's the kind of guy he is. The British have had about enough of their Quisling Prime Minister. This guy, Keir Starmer, he is a leftist. He's a socialist. He got elected with a strong showing from the Islamists. And his party in local elections got blown out last night. Blown out. 87% of the victories were of the Reform Party and other parties. Absolutely blown out. And that's a good thing. He needs to be defeated and defeated quickly. But he won't resign. Back there, you know, they have... They encourage these party leaders who become prime minister to leave if it looks like they're taking down the party, so the party has an opportunity to rebuild behind somebody else. This guy's not leaving. There haven't been a ton of calls for it, but there have been some calls for it. So Farage's party, the Reform Party, dominated these midterm elections, taking seats from the left and the right. Here's this pathetic Prime Minister Starmer, cut 18, go.
3: I'm not going to walk away and plunge the country into chaos. We were elected to deal with these challenges, and that's what we will do.
4: Has Ed Miliband asked you to set out a timetable for your departure?
3: Well, I think Ed Miliband has dealt with this and made absolutely clear that he supports me.
4: What do you say to those in your party that are really upset with you, they don't think you're getting it, and they're calling for your resignation? What do you say to would-be challengers and the party? What's your message?
3: Well, I think it's very important that we don't sugarcoat these results, so I'm not going to do that. They are tough results, I accept that. They reflect voters who don't feel that their lives have changed enough or quickly enough, and that's been going on for a long time.
1: No, that's not what's going on, jackass. You've destroyed your country. That's what's upsetting people. Not that you haven't changed fast enough, the Labor Party. It's that what you stand for and what you've done is you've collapsed the civil society over there. And the people are furious with it. As it's pointed out on Breitbart, who does excellent coverage here, a truly historic shift in British politics has taken place where the national political question is no longer left or right. Brexit pioneer Nigel Farage said that his Reform Party surged in early results in what has been called the midterm elections. And by the way, the leader of the Tory party is a fantastic woman. It's a black woman. She's absolutely fantastic. The first British-wide local election results trickled in overnight and will continue to do so as they were watching them. History's been made. The leader of an elected government in the UK has lost their seat at election. This has never happened before. Now, you have to understand, these leaders, they run, they're members of parliament, first and foremost. They're chosen as leaders of their party, but they're members of parliament. What they're saying is Starmer lost his seat. Now, he's still going to be there because he's a leader, but he literally lost his actual seat. It's never happened before. Well, there have been plenty of shock losses over the years, they write, with cabinet ministers and prominent party people having their seats cut out from under them. Party leaders and heads of government, such as the prime minister, the first minister of the home nations, tend to have rock-solid seats. They make sure that they're really loaded, you know, with members of their party. Not so for Labour's Eluned Morgan. Until now, the first minister of Wales... We went under Wales, very forgiving, additional member electoral system, couldn't find a seat. So not Starmer, I apologize, the number two. Her constituency and six seats up for grabs handed out proportionally. The Nationalist Plaid got three on 35% of the vote. Reform got two with 25% of the vote. The Conservatives got the last seat with 16% of the vote. Labour, which has dominated Wales is very left, for over a century, couldn't even make it into the top three with just 7%. 7%. Margaret's comments after receiving the news was many things, but it didn't necessarily come across as gracious. Perhaps it's the paternalistic attitude towards voters. She complained that today's politics rewards noise over truth, of course. The lefties are always truth and everybody else is always noise, right? Presumably implying she is the purveyor of truth and her enemies of noise, of course. Now, this pushed Labor to these punishing results nationwide. The remains of the Conservative Party crowed about a comeback earlier this morning after retaking their longtime flagship Westminster Council. But as the day goes on, this optimism feels less convincing. Well, I have a slightly different view of the Tory Party under the leadership of their current leader. I think she's outstanding as well. Kemi Badenoch. K-E-M-I Badenoch. She, to me, not that I'm an expert, but more and more I'm listening to her and reading about her, is Thatcher-like. Thatcher-like. The Reform Party leader said, that would be Farage, think about it, half the shadow cabinet represent Essex seats. The leader, Kemi Badenoch, represents Northwest Essex in the House of Commons. We've just taken control of Essex County Council. We've literally wiped out the Conservative Party in Essex, and the leader would not even hold her seat. That reform can now threaten the leader of the Conservative Party in her own parliamentary seat and across her own county shows how far the party has come. But as I said, I'm a big fan of hers as well. I'm a big fan of Farage, too, by the way. I just hope somehow they can figure out how to ensure that the Labor Party and the Liberal Party, which is hanging out there, can't win. That's the key. I'll be right back.
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You know, I'm very proud of our association now with Hege Ministries. I've had this association, as my family has, with the Hege family. We are best friends. They're big supporters of the state of Israel. They are very patriotic. And in a world drowning in compromise and confusion, our ministry, that ministry, one ministry, is still preaching the uncompromised word of God without apology. And that's Hege Ministries. Every day they blast the full gospel across the planet, powerful radio and television broadcast. They're reaching the next generation where they live. Rock solid Christian education. That's right. All kinds of wonderful programs. A website loaded with biblical truth, a daily e-devotional that feeds the soul of believers everywhere. This is the real thing, straight from the Bible, straight from the heart of pastors John and Matt Hege, two fantastic human beings. But none of it happens by accident. It takes resources. It takes you. Please, please stick with me. We must keep this work going through our children and our grandchildren. The next generation desperately needs to hear the unfiltered, unapologetic truth. So I'm asking you right now to go to jhm.org/livein. JHM, John Hege Ministries. jhm.org/LEVIN. And please make the most generous tax-deductible gift you possibly can. It's for a great cause. They do so many wonderful things. They really do. Hege Ministries is doing the Lord's work. Let's make sure they can keep it up. Let's make sure they can keep it up. These are great people. We know them personally. We've spent time with them. We've traveled with them. We've prayed with them. We've gone to the Western Wall with them. We've gone to their church. We've met here in the Washington area. These are good people, and they're doing great things. These are great people who are doing great things. Again, JHM for John Hege Ministries, jhm.org/LEVIN, Levin, jhm.org/Levin. Now's a perfect time to jump in. Ladies and gentlemen, perfect time. We've got a lot more going on in the last hour, including a wonderful guest, and including your phone calls, if we can get to those, and I want to get to those. And our guest is Mike Rogers. He's running for the Senate in Michigan. This is a crucial seat now. He's a crucial candidate that needs to win, because the Democrats are about to nominate a jihadi, an individual who embraces Hamas, an Islamist. That's right, a radical. And he wants to be a senator. The only thing standing between him and the U.S. Senate is Mike Rogers. So we will have Mike Rogers on the program. At least he's scheduled to be on the program in the next 20 minutes or so. And I definitely want you to hear from him. He's a very good guy. He'd be a very good senator. He'd certainly be a hell of a lot better than this jihadi, that's for sure. Yeah, let's see here. Wow. Why'd you put cut 19 in here, Mr. Producer? You want me to cause trouble, is that it? Mr. Producer has put together all these clips where Megyn Kelly loves me, or Tucker Carlson loves me, where all these people love me, but I'm going to give you a break today, folks. It's a beautiful Friday. We've got Mother's Day coming up Friday.

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9: Hold your fire. I'm Chris DeMeo, Fox News. President Trump sounding optimistic about a planned three-day ceasefire between Russia and Ukraine. It's scheduled for Saturday through Monday. The president hopes it'll last longer.
10: I'd like to see it stop. Russia-Ukraine, it's the worst thing since World War II in terms of life. 25,000 young soldiers every month. It's crazy. So it could very well be.
9: And the ceasefire deal between both countries includes a swap of 1,000 prisoners on both sides. Meantime, the U.S. and Iran exchanging strikes as the two nations have yet to come to a peace deal. Fox's Aisha Hosni has more from the White House.
11: The U.S., the administration is expecting a response from the Iranians on this potential deal to end hostilities. In the meantime, the U.S. military continues to enforce their U.S. blockade of Iranian ports. In fact, U.S. forces announced that they disabled two more vessels that were caught violating the U.S. blockade in the Gulf of Oman. CENTCOM also releasing new images of the four U.S. guided missile destroyers that faced nonstop incoming fire from Iran while they were traversing 500 miles through the Persian Gulf and the Strait of Hormuz. After that, the U.S. carried out retaliatory strikes, but the president is insisting that the ceasefire is still in place.
9: While the ceasefire continues, President Trump maintains U.S. forces will do whatever is necessary for U.S. defenses in the region. Italy's foreign minister telling Secretary of State Marco Rubio on Friday that Europe needs the United States and vice versa as America's top diplomat wrapped up 2 days of fence-mending talks in Italy and the Vatican. This follows weeks of tensions over the U.S.-Israeli war in Iran, and the president has criticized the Pope and Italy's government for opposing the Iran war. 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
12: The National Retail Federation says Americans are prioritizing Mother's Day despite economic uncertainty. Natalie Migliori has more.
0: The Federation's annual survey shows Americans are projected to spend a record $38 billion on gifts and experiences just for mom this year. Some moms planning on hanging out with family, but they say save your money. Here's what they really want.
2: I would rather go to the spa by myself, but yeah.
13: Leave me alone. Quiet, rest. Being around the people I love and eating something good for dinner.
0: Shoppers say the top three gifts they're getting for mom this year are flowers, greeting cards, or experiences. I'm Natalie Migliori.
12: The monthly jobs report is out, and it shows the U.S. economy added 150,000 jobs in April. Nick Harper reports.
14: The 115,000 figure is better than expected, showing a robust labor market in the face of the global energy crisis that's been triggered by the U.S. war with Iran. Economists had predicted just 55,000 jobs to be added.
12: That compares with a revised 178,000 jobs added in March. The Bureau of Labor Statistics says the unemployment rate was unchanged at 4.3%. Consumer sentiment fell to a new low in May. The University of Michigan's early reading for the month slipped 3.2% from April's record low. Inflation fears were the primary factor driving the drop as gas prices soared due to the Iran war. The survey's chief economist noted concerns about high prices and buying conditions were driving the downward trend in sentiment. The inflation outlook actually eased slightly but remained high, with consumers expecting to see prices up 4.5% a year from now. With your consumer and business news, I'm Chris Caraggio.
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19: 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All right. Okie dokie. Okay. I'm not going to do that. Not going to do that. Just stick with me, America. 1 second. I've got to find... Every now and then I lose a link here. Okay, I got it. Ketanji Brown Jackson. Our friend Rich Lowry over at National Review has a very good column about her on the Supreme Court. She's very much the outlier, even the outlier among the left and the Democrat appointees on the court. And he makes some very excellent points. And rather than summarize them, because I wouldn't do them justice, here's what he says. He says, the call is coming from inside the House. The Supreme Court's decision in Louisiana versus Calais has made progressives even more determined to legitimize the court, delegitimize, I should say, excuse me. And Justice Jackson is among them. In a dissent involving a post-decision procedural question, Jackson accused the majority of acting out of pure partisanship. Her opinion said the court unshackles itself from all constraint and dives into the fray, meaning the partisan fray. And its jurisprudence principles give way to power, she says. It is acting with an abandon that is unwarranted and unwise. These harsh charges occasioned a stinging and well-deserved rebuttal from Justice Sam Alito. But merits aside, the tenor and substance of the Jackson dissent captures the mindset of a left that is increasingly determined to destroy the Supreme Court in order to save it. The technical matter under dispute was whether the court would wait 32 days to finalize its decision in Louisiana versus Calais. This is the usual practice under the court's Rule 45.3. The idea is to allow the losing party time to file a petition for a rehearing. But the rule is flexible. A default, unless the court or a justice shortens or extends the time, quote unquote. The winning side in the case petitioned to get the decision finalized as soon as possible, since time is of the essence for Louisiana. In other words, their primary is coming. It's scheduled May 16th. It's rapidly approaching. They've now been delayed. The state wants to redraw the maps in keeping with the court's decision. Jackson's dissent quotes a 2019 decision of the court in Rucho versus Common Cause for the proposition that courts should not risk assuming political responsibility for a partisan map drawing that often produces ill will and distrust. But that was a warning against courts involving themselves in minute questions of partisan gerrymandering. Here, the court has set out a bright line principle that district lines can't be race-based, but otherwise said that the political authorities are welcome to gerrymander or not as they please. Well, Jackson also slapped the majority for creating chaos in the Senate of Louisiana. This is quite rich given the history. Louisiana didn't draw up its congressional lines undisturbed by judicial interference. When the state created a congressional map after the 2020 census, with just one majority-minority district, it got sued for not sufficiently taking race into account, and a judge ordered it to make a second minority-majority district. When Louisiana complied by manufacturing a monstrosity of a district stretching 250 miles to randomly scoop up black voters, it got sued again, this time for taking race too much into account, and that's the case that made its way to the Supreme Court. It's a sign of how weak the Jackson dissent is that neither of the other progressives joined in, not even Justice Sonia Sotomayor. There's no doubt that it would have been much better if this case had been decided sooner. But Alito dropped a suggestive footnote in his rejoinder to Jackson. He noted the constitutional question in the case was, quote, argued in conference nearly 7 months ago, unquote. So this implies that the case was effectively decided right after oral argument in October last year, and that it was the dissenters like Jackson who slow walked it, by the way, as a footnote. This is becoming a common practice of those three left-wing Democrats to slow down the issuance of the decision if it can have an impact. So they slow walk their dissent. And we're not ready yet. We're not ready yet. Now Jackson wants more delay because it serves the partisan interests of Democrats to preserve unconstitutional race-based congressional districts as long as possible. That's right. The reaction to Louisiana versus Calais has been so incandescent on the left because it believes that unless black voters have black representatives, they are disenfranchised. But this is not how representative democracy works. Where white voters in Georgia disenfranchised in the 2022 U.S. Senate race when two African-American candidates, Democrat Raphael Warnock and Republican Herschel Walker, ran against each other? Were the voting rights of Christians in New York crimped in 2025 because a Muslim man won the mayoral election? All indications are that a commitment to some version of court packing will be orthodoxy among Democratic presidential candidates in 2028. This is disgusting, too. Absolutely outrageous. They will seek to make the highly isolated and wholly unpersuasive Justice Jackson part of a new court majority imposed by political fiat. I want you to think about that. That's reason alone to destroy this, the Democrats in the upcoming election, no? No, I think so. Terrible. Then back in California, Gavin Newsom spent hundreds of millions of dollars that California doesn't have when he passed Proposition 50 to gerrymander the state's congressional district, drawing Republicans out of office. Then he backed an effort at Virginia to do the same, even though moderate Democrat so-called fraud Abigail Scamster had become a specific campaign promise, overcame it, of course, last year not to gerrymander the districts. Now we know the Supreme Court ruling. We discussed that. Newsom cast Proposition 50 as a response to an effort to redraw congressional maps in Texas to favor Republicans by eliminating some of the Democrat seats. Never mind, the Department of Justice has advised that Texas seats drawn specifically to represent racial minorities were likely unconstitutional, meaning that it was likely they would have to redraw seats anyway, because many of their seats were drawn at the direction of courts as well for minority-majority districts. He didn't even wait for the Texas legislature to vote on its map before Proposition 50 was forwarded. He didn't even wait. After California voters passed Proposition 50, the sides were even. Texas had likely eliminated four Democrat seats. California likely eliminated the same number. That should have led to a truce, but Democrats couldn't help themselves, and they went to the extreme in Virginia, determined to seize control of the U.S. House in November, likely with the intent of impeaching President Donald Trump again, and I would add, destroying the court, our electoral process, and everything else they can. So Republican-run states that had stayed on the sidelines jumped in. Florida, for example. We spoke to Governor DeSantis, swiftly passed a new congressional map, likely to see four Democrats lose seats. Now the Democrat map in Virginia has been thrown out. And it goes on. That what the Democrats did and what they launched has damaged them. And I hope that's the case. I'll be right back.
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0: pleasure to have Mike Rogers with us. We need him very much to get elected to the Senate. Number one, he's a good man who will do a great job, too. Number two, he's likely running against a, well, I mean, just an absolute nut job. May I say, future senator, may I say that? You're not saying it. I'm saying it.
1: Mark, it is always good to be on, my friend. Thanks. And who am I to disagree with your assessment?
0: Okay. First of all, tell us about you, your campaign. Tell us why you're running and why you're the guy that's going to help the country.
1: Well, I mean, I am really worried about the country. So I come from a military family. My father was a shop teacher and a veteran of the Korean War. I served. My brother served. Our son serves. My wife has served in Iraq. And I just look at the future of the country and think, gosh, this is a family that has stood up when our country needed us. And I look at the challenges that we face. The left is losing their mind. When you look at what's happening in New York with the Democrat socialist movement really catching fire, and you see that up in Maine where you have the Democrat nominee, of which they're very proud of, has a Nazi tattoo and in 2021 said he's a communist. I mean, think about the direction of the party. And then you look back at what's happening here in the state of Michigan. This is a change election. In the 10 years that, or 30 years that the Democrats have had the Senate seat, and the 10 years that they've had Lansing, we've lost 30,000 manufacturing jobs. We've lost a huge chunk of our defense industrial base. Our education went from top 10 to 44th in the country. I mean, we can do better. We must do better. I love my state. I'm willing to get back there and fight for the things that mean pro-growth, prosperity, less government in your face. And we just got to get spending and this notion that these government programs don't need full audit stem to stern. That's why I'm running. I can go back and I can get busy doing that right now.
0: And you'll be a fantastic senator. You're running against somebody who is very troubling to people like me. And by me, I don't mean just a Jewish person. I mean somebody who's very patriotic about this country. He embraces this guy, Hassan Piker, who's absolute poison. He's being embraced by very radical elements in this country, is he not?
1: Oh, absolutely. Think of this. He brought Hassan Piker, his name is Abdul El Sayed, he brought Hassan Piker to Michigan. They went to Michigan State University, trying to corrupt, I think, those kids. Went to University of Michigan, had pretty sizable crowds. This is the guy, Mark, that said America deserved 9/11. That streets should run red with capitalist blood. I mean, these folks are radical. I mean, really radical. Oh, and also, they happen to be very anti-Semitic. The Abdul, when we had an attack, think of this, an attack where a terrorist here in the state of Michigan filled his car with explosives because his uncle, who was a Hezbollah commander, terrorist organization, was killed in a strike, drove to the school, forced his way and tried to kill 140 school-aged children. And Abdul said that you could see why somebody might feel like the need to do that. I mean, this to me is disqualifying to run for office. I mean, if you can't discern the difference between a terrorist trying to kill children and the right direction and moral compass that America needs so desperately, I don't think you should run. Here's the crazy thing, Mark. He's winning. He's winning the Democrat primary right now.
0: That's really quite shocking. And you pointed out, you've got a candidate like him running in Maine. You got other candidates like this running here and there. I think this group CARE and these other radical front groups are involved in much of this. I'm assuming he was endorsed by CARE and these other radical front groups and so forth. I mean, there are important races, America, and there are important races. And this is one of the most important races, and Mike Rogers has to win. And by the way, Mike, if people want to help you in Michigan or anywhere in the country, where do they go?
1: They go to Rogers, R-O-G-E-R-S, for Senate.com. And we need your help. I mean, the Democrats, Mark, how they work. They're going to pour money in here. Mm-hmm. They're going to come after it because they think that they're going to win this seat, even with a guy like Abdul El Sayed. And here's the good news. When we win in November, the Democrats will not mathematically be able to take back the U.S. Senate. That's why this seat becomes so important. That's why we're the number one pickup in the country. And that's why we've had people getting fired up about it. If you believe the first 250 years was America was pretty great, we're going to have to fight for the next 50. And that starts with this election coming up. And so we're encouraging people. Every little bit helps. Go on our website, rogersforsenate.com. Help us out any way you can. And if somebody knows relatives back in Michigan, pick up the phone, call them. Tell them this is the race to be interested in.
0: Yeah, because this race could be, you know, very, very close. You hear what Mike Rogers is saying. They're going to pour a fortune into this race. You're going to have all kinds of things going on, I'm afraid. So he needs to have a buffer. The victory has to be bigger than one might normally have to be. And it's a national race as much as it is a Michigan race, as far as I'm concerned. So no matter where you live, no matter where you are, if you can help him out, please help him out, because this is ground zero. There's a couple of them, and this is one of the big ones in Michigan, too. And by the way, Michigan is a great state. You know, it's been ruled by Democrats long enough. It's a great state. I remember when you had a couple of great senators, as a matter of fact, and I think you would be a fantastic senator. You should have won the other time, too, when you were running. That would be an improvement as well. By the way, who is the current senator, or the two of the current senators, who are they backing? Are they going to back this guy?
1: They have, well, the sitting senator has endorsed one of the other candidates in the race. There's three Democrats that are fighting it out. And by the way, one is not all that much better than the other one. So they've got this primary that goes all the way to August 4th, and they're beating them up. So the current senator, you know, the one that's up in Canada right now meeting with Carney, talking about how to beat the conservatives, you know, that one?
0: Beth Slotkin?
1: Yeah, it's crazy.
0: What a mess.
1: Oh, my Lord, it's a mess. And so what we're saying is, listen, he's got all the energy right now of the Democrat left in the state of Michigan. There's three candidates. He's winning. The other ones are nipping at his heels. So they're all over the map. None of them would be an improvement into the United States Senate. None of them. And so what we do know is that Abdul, and it tells you where the left of the Democrat Party is. I mean, he is a Bernie Sanders endorsed, and Bernie Sanders has been here for him, I don't know, two or three times now. Big crowds, lots of cheering, people love him. And by the way, at their convention, think about how radical they were. We had some anti-Semitic behavior on University of Michigan campus. It was pretty awful. They were intimidating Jewish students from going to class. It was this kind of radical Palestinian movement on campus. And we had a Democrat, happened to be Jewish, regent, you know, board of governors type thing.
0: Yeah.
1: Who was doing, I thought, a pretty good job with the anti-Semitic fighting and trying to get the university engaged. So that goes through the nominating process in the Democrat Party. About, I don't know, 3 weeks ago now, they had this massive event, threw him out, and put in the place a Muslim who was leading the student movement on campus to represent the Democrats in the next election for Michigan Regents. That's how far the Democrats have gone.
0: Can you give us a few more minutes after the break, Mike Rogers?
1: Yes, I'd be honored, sir.
0: No, it's my honor. We'll be right back. In a world drowning in compromise and confusion, one ministry is still preaching the uncompromised word of God without apology. Hagee Ministries. Every day they blast the full gospel across the planet. 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But none of it happens by accident. It takes resources. It takes you. We must still keep this work going strong for your children and grandchildren. The next generation desperately needs to hear the unfiltered, unapologetic truth of Scripture. 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That's jhm.org/levin. And make the most generous gift you possibly can. Hagee Ministries is doing the Lord's work. Let's make sure they keep...
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1: Conservatives, moderates, Republicans of all stripes, you're going to have to unite. 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This is a big, big race for the United States Senate. It can make all the difference in the world. Plus, we have to take a stand. We have to stop these radicals from getting elected. And Mike Rogers has explained all three of them are radicals. It's just that this one guy in particular is leading right now. And how is it looking right now, Mike Rogers, for you and for them?
2: Well, for us, it's great. So we've been running around the state with a common sense agenda, you know, talking about how we're going to bring housing prices down and no big government programs promise, and how we're going to get kids reading again, how we're going to put shop back in every high school. We have a huge need for skilled trades here, and so we've got a plan to reengage folks and being interested in the skilled trades. So a lot of really positive, good things happening in the great state of Michigan. And right now we're ahead of all three of them in polling. And so pretty unusual for a Republican to be ahead this far out in Michigan, which is, I think, really good news. And this is not really, we don't really talk about the midterm as much as we talk about the change that's needed. So this is a change election for us. I mean, you think about what just the Democrats have done just to us in Lansing since they got elected. We have the highest auto rates in the country now.
1: Crazy.
2: Because of a Democrat bill. It's awful what they did. Trial lawyers love it. Working Americans, working Michiganders, not so much. We have the highest energy rates. They passed one of those great big kind of green forced feeding bills that has raised electricity rates with no end in sight. And it's something called the Mackinac Center here, a conservative think tank here, put out that they believe our rates are going to, it really is. They're going to go up four times. Think of this, in the 7 years, four times.
1: Crazy.
2: Like four times what you're paying today because of this nonsense that they passed, the Democrats passed in 2023. And they're responsible for our education going down, our high rates. I mean, if you start thinking about what they did to us, it's an easy conversation to have around the state. And here's the good news. I talked to Democrats and independents and Republicans. Even Democrats are nervous about Democrats because they have absolutely robbed their wallets for the last 10 years. And even though now they have seemingly, pretend to see the light on affordability, it is their problem that they raise all these costs on the average working family here. And I think people are seeing through it. That's why I think we're winning. We're beating all three of them. They're fighting it out, and they're going to fight it out until August. This gives us a huge opportunity in Michigan to build our team, get our message out. And that's why, boy, we would love to have people all around the country get interested in the race at RogersForSenate.com.
1: And I'm going to endorse you if it doesn't hurt you. If that's okay, I'd love to endorse Mike Rogers for the Senate here.
2: The great one. That's fantastic. How do I go wrong with that? That's really fun. That
1: you
2: means
1: never
2: a lot
1: know.
2: To me.
1: Well,
2: listen. You've been a warrior for common sense for years, and I that means a lot to me that I'd have your endorsement. Thank you, sir.
1: Well, it's my honor. I mean, you put your life aside. You're running for office. I know it's not easy. I know you take a lot of hits, and this is twice in a row, and you almost picked off the last one, and it's a tough state. It's a very marginal state. But these seats have to be won if we're going to save this republic. That's the way I view it. If we're going to defend our republic, defend our Constitution, defend our whole system against people who want to tear it down. These are not normal Democrats, Mike. These are truly revolutionaries who believe that this country is a bad country. That party, the Democrat Party, I'm not talking about rank and file blue-collar Democrats. They don't believe any of that stuff. But that's not what's running. What's running are these radical ideologues, I think.
2: They absolutely are. And they hate success. And they want you to hate people who are successful. That's what's crazy. I mean, this is what the whole point of this country was. I was talking to a business today, Mark, where the guy started literally, he went to the store and bought cookies. This was, probably 40 years ago. And in a van of which he had to borrow $300, and it was, as he said, probably a $200 van that I paid $300 for, and he sold cookies out of the back of his van. today, I mean, he over time, he said, I had some failures. I was broke most of that time. I had a few things hit. He's got this big distribution. He's probably doing, you know, $20 million in total revenue now every year through this distribution to independent convenience stores. Only in America can this happen. Mm-hmm. Only in America. And why would we say that that guy doesn't deserve everything he's got? He took the risk. He worked 80 hours a week. I mean, what drives me crazy about these people, Mark, is that they have no sense of responsibility and work ethic. They just believe that if I take it back from you because you did well, we're all going to be better off. Well, guess what? That's just not the way the greatest country in the world has worked for the last 250 years. No. We reward hard work. We reward success. We reward risk. And it's good. It's a good thing. We all benefit from it. They want to tear all of that apart. And they really don't believe in the system of free market enterprise that we have today. And we're going to have to fight to make sure that we maintain, control the Senate. I'd love to keep the House so that we can do really important things to make sure that the next generation inherits every bit of good America as we did.
1: This is our guy, America, Mike Rogers, Michigan. Very, very important. Very important. Same with everybody else, the rest of the country. These are national elections now. I'm sorry. They just are. And we want to have you back, Mike. You're a fantastic candidate. You'll be a fantastic senator. And God bless you and be safe out there.
2: Yeah, thank you, sir. God bless you as well. And keep the faith. We're going to get this done.
1: Amen. Take care of yourself. He's a good man, Mr. Producer. Good man. Good man, America. And he's the one that's got to stop them. Every one of these. It's like a military battle without the weapons. That's what politics has become, without the violence, at least on our side. So we have candidates that are running that need our support. We're the air support. We're the infantry support. They put their neck on the line, and we need to give them volunteers, we need to give them votes, and we need to give them donations. The left has outmaneuvered us over and over and over again. We cannot allow it. And I'm bringing on individuals in key races around the country. And Mike Rogers is right there. It's a key, key Senate race. We've got to win that race. We've got to pick up another seat. Just in case. And it's really not a hard decision in Michigan. It really isn't. For conservatives and non-conservatives, it's not a hard decision. We're not voting on some white paper issue. You're voting on whether to defend the nation and the Republic and the Constitution or vote against it. And if you stay home, you're effectively voting against it. So that's very, very important. We're going to talk about this race more as well as other races through the course of the summer. Very important. We have a very important governor's race in New York. In New York, we got a very important governor's race in California. Matter of fact, let's get Hilton on here next week, Mr. Medusa. And they're all over the country. And trust me, I know how to pick these in order to help advance them. We did it during the Tea Party. We've done it during presidential elections for President Trump. And we're going to do it now. We're going to do it now. I'm not going to tear down our country. I'm not going to tear down our party. I'm not going to tear down our president. I'll leave that to the woke right neo-fascists. But we're going to redouble our efforts because these people are fighting for us, for our families, for our kids. That's the truth. You see what's going on in New York City now? It's a disaster with that mayor. You see what's going on? Excuse me. You see what was going on with Biden as president, the Democrats in control? Disaster. It's really not asking too much for each and every one of us to do our job as citizens. That's all. That's all. All right. Paying $70, $80, $90 a month to Big Wireless for unlimited data is insanity. 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

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You can give it as a Mother's Day gift, by the way, if you'd like to do that as well. Oh, yes. I love our sponsors. They are fantastic. Our affiliated stations, they are fantastic. I'm telling you, we have a wonderful, wonderful audience. You folks, more than anything, I'm deeply, deeply honored. And remember, happy Mother's Day to all you mothers out there. My mama in heaven, my wife, my daughter, all the women out there. Ray Charles in America.

0: The week is officially over. The weekend begins right now. Don't forget Life, Liberty, and Levin tomorrow night, 8 p.m. Eastern. 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Set your DVRs. Have a beautiful, wonderful Mother's Day. We salute our armed forces, police officers, firefighters, emergency personnel, ICE, and our truck driver friends. We salute the men and women in Ukraine, the men and women in Israel, the men and women in Persia. That's right, Persia. And you, the American people. God bless each and every one of you. Good night, Spritey and Griffey and Pepsi and Smokey. Good night, Zelda and Gigi and Indy and Patton and Rory. Good night, Marty and Barney. We miss you all. Good night, Dad and Mom. We're holding down the fort. I hope you're proud of what we're doing here. Good night, Leo and Joe and Bernard. Good night, Teddy and Lou. And good night, all the rest of you patriots out there. Have a fantastic weekend, and I'll see you tomorrow night on Fox.
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5: Valentine, Fox News. American forces reportedly fired self-defense strikes on Iranian oil tankers after alleged unprovoked attacks on U.S. warships. Fox's Jennifer Griffin reports from Washington.
6: On Thursday, three U.S. Navy destroyers faced nonstop incoming fire from Iranian drones and missiles as they sailed 500 miles through the Persian Gulf and the Strait of Hormuz. In response, the U.S. military struck a port on Iran's Keshem Island and military targets in Bandar Abbas, crucial to Iran's oil export economy, and Iran's Bandar Kargan naval checkpoint in Manab. Earlier this week, President Trump abruptly reversed course and suspended Project Freedom, the U.S. military effort to open the Strait of Hormuz, after Gulf allies were angry that the Pentagon downplayed the strikes on UAE's Fujairah port.
5: President Trump says the ceasefire is still in effect despite the attack on the U.S. A three-day ceasefire is announced between Russia and Ukraine. Fox's Aisha Hasni has details from the White House.
7: It was quite a shock to us here at the White House because we were actually waiting for a development on the Iran deal, the Iran negotiations, because Secretary of State Marco Rubio had said that the administration expected a response from Iran today. Instead, we have now gotten this from Russia and Ukraine, a three-day ceasefire, May 9th, May 10th, and May 11th. And that's interesting because that is around Victory Day for Russia. Of course, Vladimir Putin is going to want to have a big military parade. So it sounds like that's something that he was very interested in securing, a ceasefire during that time.
5: President Trump, in a Truth Social post, said the ceasefire suspends all kinetic activity between the two countries of Russia and Ukraine. 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
9: A white woman's murder shocks the city. A black man from the projects comes forward with information about the case.
11: He says the police are his friends.
9: But out of nowhere, he goes from star witness to prime suspect.
11: And then that's it. They turn on
9: 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Lee Harris is sentenced to 90 years.
12: I get 90 years for killing somebody I have never seen.
9: Behind bars, Lee finds an unlikely ally in his cellie, Robert. The pair are like chalk and cheese. There's no way their paths would ever cross on the outside. But as a fellow inmate, Robert sees through the lies and vows to do the unthinkable. Clear Lee's name.
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0: This is Lee Habib, and this is Our American Stories, the show where America is the star and the American people. Up next, another installment of our series about us, the Story of America series with Professor Bill McClay, author of the terrific book Land of Hope. He's also a professor at Hillsdale College. And by the way, you can go to our website and find all of the stories of the story of us. We cover and will cover the entire history of the United States with the best in the business right now. Again, that's Professor Bill McClay. You can go to ouramericanstories.com to find the Story of Us series. America was changing by the time Thomas Jefferson left office in 1812. It was becoming a more modern nation, but many of the problems that had plagued Jefferson refused to go away. Let's get into the story. Take it away, Bill.
1: Jefferson's two terms as president ended in 1809, but America's problems with the British did not end as James Madison took office. He found himself no match for the forces gathering on all sides to overwhelm him. He couldn't marshal a policy resolution with forces outside the country, but he was also struggling with growing divisions inside the country. So it may have been an era of good feelings, as historians sometimes say, but it was mixed feelings at best. Frontier settlers were ambitious and restless. They wanted to expand. They wanted to move westward into new territory. And when they did so, when that push came, increasing resistance and resentment came from the Indian tribes occupying those areas. And this prompted Tecumseh, the great Shawnee leader, to attempt a unification of his own, a unification of all the tribes east of the Mississippi, into one large Indian confederation of power, one unified army of tribes. Much of the Indian hostility was blamed by Americans on the British. At the very same time, a gaggle of Republican congressmen who were known as the War Hawks were hell-bent on invading Canada. Poor James Madison. He was in the middle of all this irreconcilable and fervent mess. By 1812, war was declared, despite the fact the British had decided, unbeknownst to the Americans, to end its efforts to thwart American shipping and commerce. Luckily for America, the British were still preoccupied with the French and with Napoleon and his ambitions in Europe, or the War of 1812, as it became known, would have had a much different and much worse outcome for America. And things changed after Napoleon was finally defeated in 1814. The British compiled a series of wins against the new nation, one of which included the sacking and burning of Washington, D.C., a humiliating, catastrophic loss. It must be noted also that Madison faced real pressure from the Federalists in the northern states, who had a different name for the War of 1812. They called it Mr. Madison's War. And they were so disgruntled, these opponents of the war, that they contemplated a gathering of the New England states to secede from the Union, nearly 50 years before the southern states did just that. The nation continued to be frail, divided, with a future in peril. There was only one unforeseen glimmer of light. That was the American victory in New Orleans. The British plan was simple. Take New Orleans and cut the West off from the rest of America. General Andrew Jackson assembled a ragtag army filled with a combination of militiamen, free blacks, French Creoles, and others. The British viewed it as obviously inferior to theirs. That would prove to be an error on their part. Jackson's army and Jackson himself were more than equal to the task. They won a resounding victory through superior firepower. Both the legendary hunters of Kentucky who would become the central people in a campaign song of Jackson's when he ran for president. So it was a great victory. The ironic thing is that this important victory had no direct military political consequence. The war was over. The Treaty of Ghent had been signed across the ocean. Peace had been restored. It's just that the people in New Orleans didn't know about it. Transatlantic communication being what it was, there was no transatlantic telegraph or cable been laid. Nothing like that existed. So there was a lengthy delay of information going back and forth. So really, the victory in New Orleans made no difference in the terms of by which the War of 1812 was set. But it made a huge difference in the outlook of the American people. They saw it as a great victory. They saw Jackson as arguably the first great national military hero, the first perhaps as Washington himself.
0: And you've been listening to Professor Bill McClay tell the story of James Madison's presidency, and he's caught, as you're finding out here, almost every president stepped into a mess with competing interests, conflicting interests that seemed irreconcilable. Does that sound familiar? And what we learn in the end is that war breaks out once again with the British. And it's Andrew Jackson, the first national military hero to arise in our ranks since George Washington, comes to the rescue. A huge victory for America, but it didn't make that big a difference in Madison's presidency. When we come back, more of the remarkable story of America here on Our American Stories.

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6: And we return to Our American Stories and the Story of America series with Professor Bill McClay, author of the terrific book Land of Hope, and also the author of the Young Readers Edition version. Buy both of them at Amazon or wherever you get your books. When we last left off, the War of 1812 had rocked America, and although our nation's capital would be burned to the ground, we still had a rapidly changing nation. Let's return to the story. Here again is Bill McClay.
7: With the War of 1812 behind America, the new nation was for the first time free of any entanglements with the European nations, and it could finally focus on its own ambitions, its own issues, its own internal troubles, without being distracted by foreign foes or meddlers or disturbances. So the moment had come that had been awaited since America's birth, and the nation was now nearly 50 years old, but it was finally able to control its own destiny. This would reach fruition of sorts in a U.S. policy, a doctrine that would come to be known as the Monroe Doctrine, associated with the presidency of James Monroe. It was a simple doctrine. It went like this. Going forward into the future, that America would consider any effort by Europe to colonize any part of the Western Hemisphere an attack on the United States, an affront to the United States, off limits. Now, along with that came a complimentary promise to Europe. In short, we would keep our nose out of Europe's business, and Europe would keep its nose out of ours. There's an underlying message in the Monroe Doctrine, as consequential as it was profound. The new nation was declaring to the world, and particularly to Europe, that we were their equals. It was a bit bold. After all, America had no legal standing to assert these claims and no real military power to back them up. We didn't have a navy to speak of. Thus, the principles embodied in the Monroe Doctrine were shaky, but they prevailed. They prevailed, and the longer they prevailed, the stronger they became. They eventually became the bedrock of our nation's foreign policy well into the 20th century, which is a remarkable thing in and of itself. Now, the most important and urgent underlying claim of the Monroe Doctrine was this idea that the nation could now pursue its own destiny, its own identity, unfettered, undisturbed by outside influences. This was a great encouragement to national self-consciousness. It gave a great deepening to the growing sense of national pride, of nationalism, national identity, and an American identity and economy. It had become clear that it was going to be a national economy. And given that, given the national economy of a geographically rather large nation, what would be the best way to foster growth? Representative Henry Clay had some great ideas about it, and though a member of Jefferson's Republican Party at that time, his ideas had much more in common with Jefferson's rival, Alexander Hamilton. Among them, tariffs to protect American industry, and what we would today call a big infrastructure project that would include the building of roads, canals, railroads, all with an eye to improving commerce among and between the states and the world. There was support for these federal improvement projects in the West, which stood to benefit from them. But the older eastern states were less pleased. Madison himself vetoed a bill for the establishment of a large transportation fund, citing its unconstitutionality. Only one road, the old National Road, resulted from the efforts to improve American infrastructure at this time. That's the road now known today as old U.S. Route 40. This left the states and the voters in those states, along with private business, to get done the work of business and commerce, and those infrastructure projects too. And there was an explosion of waterway construction projects. One such project worth discussing in detail, the construction of the 363-mile-long Erie Canal, a work of engineering genius. Until then, the longest canal ever built was 27 miles long, just to give some context to the scope of the project and the ambition. Behind it was a politician with real vision, Governor DeWitt Clinton of New York. He convinced the New York State Legislature to commit $7 million, and that was a lot of money in those days, a lot of money, to construct what many at the time thought was a very expensive ditch. And the eight-year project was popularly known at the time as Clinton's Folly. But Clinton had a vision. He predicted that the building of the canal would turn New York City into, and I quote, the granary of the world, the emporium of commerce, the seat of manufacturers, and the focus of great moneyed operations. The whole of Manhattan, covered with habitations and replenished with dense population, will constitute one vast city, close quote. Well, that's pretty prophetic. The Erie Canal started construction in 1817, and by 1825, it connected the American interior with its coasts, which would lead to remarkable growth all over America. And the destination for most of the canal's traffic, New York City, would soon become America's greatest center of commerce, just as Governor DeWitt Clinton had predicted. But it was not just canals being built. The first railways were being built in the 1820s, and they would compete with the canals as shipping lanes and platforms all their own. And they would turn western towns like Chicago into commerce powerhouses, along with canals and rail lines for other significant developments. There was Samuel Slater, whose factory innovations and systems changed textile manufacturing. Eli Whitney's cotton gin, which made short staple cotton into a commercially viable product and would make cotton king in the South. John Fitch and Robert Fulton's innovations in steam technology and other inventions like that would usher in an era of economic growth unrivaled in American history. There were also big innovations in law and finance, the biggest of them being state laws that created corporations, legal entities that allowed for the pooling by multiple individuals of the vast sums of capital required to build factories and commercial enterprises of a growing nation. All of this was transforming American life. Changes in law, technology, transportation, and commerce. Jefferson's ideal of a nation of small independent farmers and the independence and self-reliance that such a way of life would engender. This was changing. America was becoming a nation of growing economic interconnectedness. The combination of these things made the nation unique and exceptional and would help to create a national spirit, national ethos. But there were still important unresolved problems. One of them, a huge unresolved issue. And you know what it is, slavery.
6: 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And a special thanks to Professor Bill McClay, who teaches at Hillsdale College. What a story Bill McClay was telling about the development of the American identity, American commerce, but still that one lingering sin sitting there waiting to be addressed, and that's slavery. The story of us with Bill McClay here on Our American Stories.

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8: She memorialized the life of her father, Sergeant Richard Mendez, who was shot 4 times and killed while trying to stop a car break-in in Philadelphia in 2023. He was on the force there for nearly 2 decades. At his funeral, there were a number of speakers. None were more moving than his daughter, Mia. Let's take a listen.
9: I'm the daughter of Richard Carrera Mendez. He was born in Mayagüez, Puerto Rico on June 22nd, 1973, or according to my abuela, the 21st of June. My daddy was our family's backbone. In high pressure situations, my mother and I can be a mess, but he was the one that always stayed calm, the one that told us everything is going to be okay. His favorite phrase was always, "We got this." No matter how tough a situation could be, he was always supporting the people in his life and would always be a shoulder to cry on. He was a wrestler in high school, and when I was a kid, he would always tell me about his wrestling days and would try and teach me his moves. We'd be in the supermarket and I'd be jumping all over him trying to show off the moves he taught me. He met my mother in high school. He was 16 and she was 14. My dad used to say it was love at first sight. He'd never stop asking her out, and my mom would always say, "I'm not allowed to date. My mom would kill me." My mom's history teacher, Mr. Carbonick, was also my daddy's wrestling coach. He would always poke fun at the two. He would say to my mom, "One of my boys likes you." One story that he would always tell me was when he had a match and was 10 pounds over his weight class and needed to lose it by the end of the day. Coach Carbonick signed him out of all of his classes that day and made fun of him in front of my mom. My daddy finally started dating my mommy after she finished high school. Everyone loved my daddy, and everyone especially loved his relationship with my mom. He treated her like the queen she is. They said their love wasn't complete until I came into the picture. Anyone who knew my dad could tell you how much he loved her, and anyone who had the pleasure of seeing their love would be jealous of the relationship they had. I remember from the ages 9 to 13, every year for their anniversary, my dad would get her a bouquet of roses. But every year, he would have to double the amount he got the previous year. It got to the point he had to stop giving her flowers. My dad will always be an amazing man, and we will always have all the memories of all that he has done for our family. My daddy wasn't a regular wrestler. He cared about his education, not just fighting. At my age, he didn't really have as many opportunities to further his education. So growing up, he always emphasized the importance of my education. Without him, I don't know where I would be in my educational career. He would text or call to make sure I got my assignments done, read over all of my essays, and calm me down when school got overwhelming. Once again, he would always say, "We got this." As an adult, my daddy finally got his chance to get a degree. He didn't stop at one. In 2014, he received his Associate's of Science in Business Administration. And then 2 years later, in 2016, he received a Bachelor's of Science in Business Administration, graduating with summa cum laude. And then a year later, in 2017, he received a Master's of Science in Business Administration. The achievement he was most proud of, besides me, of course, was getting those degrees. My daddy was so proud of them, and so are we. He did this all while being a full-time Philadelphia police officer, a full-time husband, dad, son, brother, and friend. And he always found a way to make time for us. He was truly my superhero. He spent countless nights up until 4 a.m. completing assignments. He would have his partner at the time, Al Cruz, read over his assignments during slow times at the 25th District. And they would had an inside joke that it was Al and my daddy's degree. I would say half that degree is mine. He inspired me to keep working through my education. When he got his master's degree, he would joke and say, "Just call me master." If you feel that higher education is something you want to work towards, do it. My daddy would have supported you fully. My daddy was on track to retire. On October 15th, it would have been his 23rd year on the force. He had 67 certifications and accommodations. When he retired, he wanted to go back to school, but this time to teach. I could not think of a better and more qualified teacher than him. He was qualified to teach MERT. He knew everything about the department. He created countless memos, not that he needed them himself. And you could tell him one thing and he'd never forget. He always said he had the memory of an elephant. He also helped put together so many spreadsheets. He was one of the first officers at the real-time crime unit, and he was the first major incident response team officers. Either place he was, he would have done great, just as he did everywhere he had been before. On Thursday, October 12th, my daddy was murdered in the line of duty. That very night, I asked him, "Can't you call out sick? I want you to stay home with us tonight." And he said, "No, mommy, I can't. I racked too many sick hours already." Never in a million years would I have thought that would be the last time I ever saw my daddy. That night was the worst night of my life. My Uncle Booker came to our house to take us to Penn Presbyterian Hospital. He drove like a bat out of hell to get us to the hospital to see my daddy. But as we were driving there, Over the Rainbow started to play, and I knew my daddy had left us. I knew we were too late. My daddy sent Uncle Booker to us. In a crowd of unfamiliar faces, he was our rock. The rest of the night was such a blur. All I can remember is seeing my daddy's cold, dead body lying there when less than 2 hours ago he was kissing me and my mommy goodnight. Surviving without my daddy will be difficult for the both of us, but we know he wouldn't want us to give up, so we won't. Thank you to the Philadelphia Police Department and everyone who has kept us in your prayers. The current state of Philadelphia worries me. My daddy would always tell me, "Keep your head on a swivel," something he seemed to say more and more in the last few months. The past few years, it seems that crime in Philadelphia has been going up as well. People are getting too comfortable committing crimes, knowing that in most cases, nothing will happen to them. I am scared, and this situation definitely does not help. The strongest man in my life, my hero, my rock, my daddy, was taken from me. From us, and I'm unbelievably scared. My daddy was an amazing man. He was a kind, loving, patient, and humble. My daddy was looked over. He trained people. He did everything he could to support his family and his fellow officers, and he never complained. He never envied anybody. He was always there to celebrate everyone's success. He was a good officer, an even better husband, and the best daddy in the world. Thank you.
8: What a beautiful, what a sad, and what a remarkable story Mia just told. These officers that serve and protect us, 700,000 of them, they go out to serve and protect us, and sometimes they don't come home. She said, "My daddy was taken from me. He was an amazing man." She also noted that he was a good officer, a better husband, and the best daddy in the world. "That night I asked him, 'Can't you call in sick?' Never in a million years," Mia said, "did I think that that would be the last time I would ever see my daddy. The most heartbreaking part of all, he was on track to retire. He was ready to teach. He was ready to go out and live his life, and it was cut short in a senseless way. Celebrating always here on Our American Stories, the people who serve and protect us and their families. Honoring Richard Mendez, his daughter's eulogy, here on Our American Stories.
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2: Season 70s in American history was, to say the least, a tumultuous time, wrought with violence and unrest as various activist groups sought a range of different changes in American culture. So it was anything from civil rights and human rights, but in some cases, these organizations moved into domestic terrorism and sought to completely topple and reconfigure the government. And a lot of those groups were inspired by communism and China's Chairman Mao. But one of the more bizarre stories from this time frame involved a socialite and the first domestic terrorist organization in the country, the Symbionese Liberation Army, which is also known simply as the SLA. And it's a history about kidnapping, potential brainwashing, and accountability for crimes against the state. Patricia Campbell Hearst, who's better known as Patty, was born in 1954, and if you recognize the name, she was the granddaughter of a publishing dynasty that was created by William Randolph Hearst. But on February 4th, 1974, this is where her story kind of really takes off. She's a sophomore at UC Berkeley in California, and she's kidnapped in her apartment by the SLA. Now, Hearst had two unfortunate things going for her at that point, which is that her apartment was located near SLA headquarters, and the fact that she had a famous name. And what they were really trying to do at this time was leverage the Hearst name in order to get two members of their group out of prison. Although, they were in prison for the fact that they killed a superintendent of Oakland schools, so the likelihood of that being a two-for-one trade is pretty slim to none. And so the effort was futile. So they shifted their gears to deciding to kind of leverage the money of the Hearst family, in their mind, to do good for those who were impoverished in the state of California. After they were turned down by the state, they demanded that the Hearst family distribute $70 worth of food to each person in need in a specific part of Northern California. However, when the math worked out on that, it would actually have cost the family hundreds of millions of dollars. So as a compromise, the family offered to loan $2 million in order to help feed the poor for 1 year through what they called people in need. So they took the steps and made good on this arrangement, but even after this, the SLA refused to release Hearst. According to Hearst, she was held for a week in a closet, blindfolded with her hands tied. And she claimed she was threatened with death and raped and was only let out to eat and when she wanted to join in political discussions. All of this would result in Hearst later claiming that she was brainwashed for her ultimate involvement in the organization. She was given political documents when after her kidnapping and was taught rhetoric that represented the far-left movement that the SLA embraced. Her account did change somewhat, though, but according to an early recounting, she said that she was offered the choice to be released or to join the SLA. And she made that decision, whether voluntary or involuntary, and she decided to take up arms, quite literally, and become a part of the Symbionese Liberation Army. After she decided to become a part of the SLA, it became very public, and she recorded an audio, again, voluntary or involuntary, that was released on April 3rd, 1974, where she said that she had, of her own volition, joined the SLA, and in a weird twist, decided that she would go by the name of Tanya.
15: Greetings to the people. This is Tanya. For those people who still believe that I'm brainwashed or dead, I am a soldier in the People's Army.
2: One of the most famous photos that you see of Patty Hearst during her time with the SLA is during a bank robbery. And this bank robbery occurred on April 15th, 1974, so just shortly after the audio was released. And she was caught on tape robbing the Sunset District branch of the Hibernia Bank in San Francisco. And iconically, she's holding an M1 carbine. After this bank robbery, there were a lot of opinions on her involvement, and the attitude from the court and the state government was that she was a quote-unquote common criminal. But those who loved her wanted to defend her, felt like this wasn't her. And so her fiance actually went on after this to defend her.
5: If anyone had any sympathy to give to Patty at any point along this, the last 2 months, that they should extend it to her now, because from the way I know Patty, she's sick, she's exhausted, and she's being humiliated at the hands of a group of people that are determined not to let her get out of this alive.
2: To which Patty Hearst responded,
15: "As for my ex-fiancé, I don't care if I ever see him again. During the last few months, Stephen has shown himself to be a sexist, ageist pig. Not that this was a sudden change from the way he always was."
2: Another occurrence happened when Patty Hearst was trying to rescue a fellow SLA member, William Harris, who she will ultimately accuse of a lot of things once his role goes to trial.

0: decided to do several psychological evaluations of her because they felt that there was a stark decline in her mental health. And in fact, they found that her IQ before she was kidnapped was much higher than it was after her kidnapping. She also suffered from memory loss and traumatic nightmares. As a result, the defense would argue brainwashing as the reason behind Hearst's involvement with the organization. And she's most infamously associated then with Stockholm Syndrome, which is where people begin to have a positive relationship with their captors. The judge in this case, though, was not really having it and refused to allow psychological experts and the brainwashing claims to be heard in court. And the prosecution argued that they had plenty of evidence post-arrest to show that she had maintained her loyalties to the SLA, including recordings of meetings she had after she was arrested, where she spoke very colorfully about the government as well as the organization that she was a part of.
1: I want to talk about the way I knew our six murdered comrades, because the fascist pig media has, of course, been painting a typically distorted picture of these beautiful sisters and brothers.
2: The only way we can free ourselves of this fascist dictatorship is by fighting, not with words, but with guns.
0: During this time, though, she did unofficially provide information on SLA activities, which in February of 1976 may have been responded with a bomb that exploded at Hearst Castle. On March 20th, 1976, Hearst was convicted of bank robbery and using a firearm during the commission of a felony. She was initially given the maximum sentence of 35 years, but that was ultimately reduced to 7 after the passing of the initial judge. After 22 months, though, President Carter commuted her sentence, allowing her to be released from prison. And then much, much later, President Clinton in 2001 would actually pardon her crimes. After prison, Hearst married Bernard Lee Shaw, who was a member of her security detail and had several children with him. And she would go on to publish a memoir and do many television appearances, both documentaries about her time with the SLA, but then also as an actress. And in an even bigger twist, today she's become passionate about showing dogs at competitions at Westminster. It's unlikely that the truth will ever really be known about whether she was a willing participant or whether she was brainwashed. Regardless, though, whether you believe Hearst or not, it's clear this is a history that is truly stranger than fiction.
3: And a terrific job on the production, editing, and storytelling by our own Greg Hengler. And a special thanks to Ashley Lubinsky, and she's a regular contributor here. And what a story she tells for those of us old enough to remember it. Those pictures of Patty Hearst, the granddaughter of one of the richest men, one of the most powerful men in American history, sitting there in a bank with a machine gun. And some of the great battles of our country were fought during the 1960s, cultural battles. And we bring them to you here. The story of Patty Hearst, the heiress of America's billionaire king, who joined her terrorist abductors, here on Our American Stories.
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5: Okay. The ceasefire deal between both countries includes a swap of 1,000 prisoners on both sides. Iran and the U.S. trading blows in the Persian Gulf for a second day, testing the limits of a fragile ceasefire.
6: There has been plenty of military action around the Strait of Hormuz. The very latest saw a U.S. F/A-18 Super Hornet fire on two empty Iranian-flagged oil tankers that were heading towards a port in Iran. Both vessels were disabled. Let's not forget there is a ceasefire in existence, but apparently it's a little shaky. Now, according to Central Command, the blockade is preventing more than 70 tankers capable of transporting more than $13 billion worth of oil from entering Iranian ports.
5: That's Fox's Ashley Webster in Tel Aviv. In recent days, President Trump signaled that a peace deal with Iran could soon be signed, but Iranian officials have yet to respond to the latest American proposal. Italy's foreign minister telling Secretary of State Marco Rubio on Friday that Europe needs the United States and vice versa as America's top diplomat wrapped up 2 days of fence-mending talks in Italy and the Vatican. This following weeks of tensions over the U.S.-Israeli war in Iran, President Trump's tariffs, his complaints about Europe's unwillingness to help the U.S. with the Iran war, and his criticism of Pope Leo fueled weeks of sharp disagreements over trade and defense cooperation between the two traditionally strong allies. 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
20: No replacement referees needed for the NFL. The league and the Referees Association have ratified a new collective bargaining agreement. It will run through the 2032 season. The NFL also announcing it will release its entire 2026 schedule next Thursday. The Seahawks will begin defense of their Super Bowl title on September 9th. Jets running back Breece Hall gets a 3-year deal worth $45.75 million. The Lakers are home at a 2-game-to-none hole against the Thunder. LA's Luke Kennard on what they need to do to turn things around.
21: We got to stay poised, under control,
3: I think we've done a pretty good job of it overall, but I mean, it's going to take a full game, full 48 minutes. We've been in great positions throughout the game.
20: Game three is tomorrow night. The Dallas Mavericks have hired former Trailblazers assistant GM Mike Schmitz to oversee the franchise's day-to-day operations. And Iowa Hoops coach Ben McCollum is reportedly finalizing a new six-year contract after taking the Hawkeyes to the Elite Eight. That's sports. I'm Frank Arity.
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22: Open lines? Let's hear you. Let's hear you talk about that tonight. So think about those questions that you might want to call in and tell your thoughts. Canadian Sasquatch, Mother's Day weekend, and great music too. We are having a great night tonight. Turn off those lights. Join me for another interesting evening of conversation. And of course, a much needed education and the chance that we might get a little closer to the truth of what lurks amongst us and what is beyond. I'm Connie Willis, and this is Coast to Coast AM.
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22: It's Coast to Coast AM. Connie Willis here. How are you? It is good to be back again here for the weekend. And we have lots of information to cover, don't we? We got a whole lot of things going on. First off, and foremost, even though some of you might put something, prioritize it differently, Mother's Day is this weekend. Don't forget Mama. One day you're not going to have Mama, so you make sure you take care of Mama now. Trust me on that one. All right, so Mother's Day is this Sunday, and whether she's here or not, far away, or watching from somewhere beyond, it's a good time to send a little love her way for sure. Good music for you later on, but also open lines. And yes, earlier today we had another UFO document drop. What'd you think of that? I'm still looking through it. How do you feel? I wouldn't call it earth shattering yet, but it's definitely worth talking about during open lines tonight. So if you've got a thought about it, let's hear from you. We don't always have to hear from the experts, right? Because I think a lot of you have more facts than people, some of the people that are called experts out there. I don't think there are real experts in it, but let's see what you'll give us at open lines, okay? Before that, though, we've got Mike Patterson back with us. Always good to hear from him and hear about Neff and hear what's new with his Sasquatch adventures up there with Sasquatch Ontario. That's where you can find him. He's a good friend of mine, also just a fellow researcher, the real deal. He's got incredible evidence. Those of you that are into evidence, some of y'all have to have evidence before you believe it. It's hard to believe your fellow person, I guess. You can usually tell if somebody's seen one, especially if you've seen one before, you already know some of the behaviors and things like that. But I think some of y'all could probably tell if someone saw something that they just could not explain. And their white face and their white body, or their, or maybe it's not white, but whatever it is, you can tell from their attitude, from their face, if they've just seen something. So sometimes you just don't have the evidence to prove it. So Mike Patterson back to us again. Thanks, Mike, for being here. I know you always head out to check for Neff whenever you can. So thanks that you gave us a Friday night. We've been trying to get you for a while. And I know that you have some new things happening. In fact, one of your new things is you have an actual book, and people have been asking for that for a long time.
2: Hey, Connie, how are you? Thanks for having me. Yeah, as far as the book goes, you know, it's been over a decade in the making, basically. And, you know, I took the winter to really delve into that and get that finished. And I'm pleased with it. I feel pretty good about it. And, you know, it's written from a perspective of ongoing long-term contact experience. So it has a lot of insight into the truth and reality of Sasquatch. And, you know, it's written from a perspective that I think is probably very unique in that genre.
22: Well, let me ask you this, since this is the day that we've got all this UFO information. I have my thoughts about it.
5: I know a lot of other people have. Everybody's got a thought about it for sure. But what about your thoughts? Now, you and I both research and investigate all sorts of things. But when I've done the Bigfoot things, I've seen the UFOs around. Have you?
2: Yeah, you know, as far as government is concerned with this whole disclosure thing, I don't need government to tell me anything, right? It's
5: I don't need them to tell me there's UFOs or not, right? I mean, I don't need that.
2: No, it's, you know, it's something you can actually go out and I've learned through firsthand experience with a witness that we had one incident where this was in the fall of 2024. We were at his cabin up Lost Channel area, just about an hour from Parry Sound here in Ontario. And we did a C5 protocol, which is basically a meditation protocol for calling in ships. And it worked. And we had this bright orb flying through the sky towards us. You know, it just kind of showed up. And we're like, what the hell's that? And as it flew over top of us, we saw that there was a hull attached to it. You know, this was at night, right? We saw that there was a hull attached to this front end orb. And it looked, as soon as they knew that we saw that, they lit up the back end, basically. So it was this, it looked like an elongated cigar-shaped ship, maybe about the size of a football field, roughly. Could have been bigger. And it was completely silent, flew right over top of us. It wasn't very high. And it flew over a little piece of the lake right beside us and then went and parked in the sky looking like a star for about an hour before it was gone. And, you know, that's not the only incident I've had, but it is the only one that I've had where I've used a meditation protocol to actually call one in. It works.
5: Oh, okay. Do you feel that's something people should do or should they stay away from that?
2: Well, I think it's your intention. You know, what's your intention towards it? Are you just doing it for, you know, for a joke? Then I wouldn't. You know, if you're serious about it and you're looking for that sort of thing and you know, you have good intention and your heart's in the right place, then sure, why not?
5: Well, I've definitely seen them around the Sasquatch. And I mean, I've just seen them together several times. So I don't know if they're friends, but they certainly know each other. I don't know if they just work together or what, or hang out, but I've certainly seen them together. We're going to be talking more about UFOs and what was released today in Open Line. So I hope that you guys can call in that's never called in before and talk about it and tell us what you think. Going back to you, Mike, and looking for Bigfoot and finding Sasquatch and many other things that you've done. I didn't realize this about you. When I first recognized you, I just remember this YouTube channel. This rain was falling throughout the day onto a tent and a man was speaking to what was outside. And that was you. And I just fell in love with your whole demeanor of it and your perspective of it and the way you showed it. Very nice, very peaceful. And I didn't realize that you had an epiphany beforehand and that's how you got into it, doing like wildlife photography. Is that right? What happened there?
2: Yeah, I was, first, you know, when I first started in this, I was doing pretty much what most people do, going banging around on trees and putting up trail cams, that sort of thing, right? But as
5: you stopped that at one point, right? at one point. Once you start doing it, you're like, oh, let's stop doing that.
2: Yeah, you evolve with the situation, right?
5: Right.
2: Yeah. But it was back in probably 2007 when I was spending my spare time in the woods with a camera. I bought some good camera gear, taught myself photography, and I'm a nature guy. So I was, you know, weekends off, I'm in the woods with a camera. And considering what I've experienced up to this point, I would say I was being watched closely. And I think they liked what they saw. as far as how I interacted with nature. And suddenly I get this epiphany to start looking for Sasquatch. And, you know, I didn't really have that on my mind at all at the time when it first started, right? So that kind of just came out of nowhere. But I've had experiences over the years that have shown me they are capable of some pretty incredible stuff. And that includes, you know, some in-depth mind stuff, you know, consciousness, right? They're very evolved as far as consciousness is concerned.
5: Yeah, the very first thing they said to me is we're highly advanced and we're everywhere. Sound about right to you?
2: I can believe that.
5: I know it. That's what they gave me. I'm like, look, I would have never made that up. I would have never thought about that. I would have never put that, you know, into any vocabulary whatsoever, not even knowing anything about them. And that was just amazing. We're highly advanced and we're everywhere. And it was like, wow, they just talked to me. It was great. It was fabulous. Before we get any deeper into some of the other things, though, you got a book out. This is like, you know, a lot of people wanted to get a book from you. They wanted to see it down in writing so that they can read it for themselves along the way. And now we have it, The Invisible Giant, The True Story of Sasquatch Contact by you.
2: Yeah, it's on Amazon. And I'll tell you something. This is, I was given a message after I put this out. I was given a message from them, and it, you know, it upset me at first because I was thinking, oh, maybe I'll get, you know, a bit of a residual income from this, right? And it's never been about the money, right? It's always been about progressing the experience and learning and evolving the relationship, building on that. But I got a message from them. They basically told me they don't want me profiting from this. And you know, I was a bit upset at first, you know, because I put so much effort into that, right? And then somebody had a talk with me, and their words really struck with me. So I basically went on Amazon and I put it as low as I'm legally allowed to, or maybe not legally, but as low as Amazon will allow me to put the price. That's it. So it's basically, it's a nonprofit book. It's not expensive. So it's for anybody, you know, and everybody. And I hope the whole world reads it, because there's a lot of good knowledge and information and firsthand experience in that. And it really delves into the truth of this subject and bypasses the decades and decades of physical construct, you know, that people attach to, that, you know, they have a difficult time getting past. So this book really opens your eyes and gives you a different perspective.
5: Invisible Giant, A True Story of Sasquatch Contact. You can go to Amazon to find that, and you'll get it very, very cheap, very, very inexpensive. So 18-year journey you've been doing this. And it began with the wildlife photography in 2007. Something happened in 2008, a major vocal encounter. We all know it, but want to hear from you again on that.
2: I had made a comment on a YouTube video, and some guy reached out to me and said, hey, you want to go to a location, a previous activity? And when he told me the location, you know, it was local to basically, you know, close enough for me to drive to, right? When he mentioned the location, I was extremely skeptical, you know, because I'm new, right? I'm thinking West Coast, you got to go out to BC or whatever, you know, somewhere on the West Coast, Oregon. But when he told me this location, I back and forth with this guy for a little bit. And then it ended up being, we met up in October of 2008. It was October 25th, 2008. And we went into this spot, and, you know, there's a lot of woods around there, but there's homes bordering the perimeter. You know, the woods are cut into concessions. There's roughly about 5,000 acres, they say protected, but they still log them. So we went in there, and this guy's kind of showing me the ropes. And first time I'd met him, and 4.5 hours later, he picks up this fist-sized rock. He walks up to this big pine tree, and he smacks it a few times, drops the rock. And then suddenly, I hear what sounds exactly like a gorilla chest thump. And I'm pretty good with my sounds in the woods, right? And it struck me so odd. And I remember putting my arm up, just basically saying, you know, be quiet, like, listen. And just a few seconds later, these giant, massive guttural whoops, they were very raspy. And he sounded 10 feet tall, and he was close. And I remember there was this lady walking her dog, and she came around walking around the corner right after that happened. And so she was closer than we were. And she had this scowl on her face as she walked past us. You know, we just kind of nodded. you know, we're in the midst of this close vocal encounter from a Sasquatch. And when you hear this, there's nothing else it can be. It's just cut and dry. It's like black and white. It's, you know, you can tell easily, right? So that moment changed my life and put me on this journey. And it was the very next week I actually went back up there by myself, and I ran into them again, hearing that exact same chest thump call again. And that is the first time, which was very quick actually, that I had my first bout of high strangeness. So right after that, the very next weekend, I went back up there. I have that same chest thump sound. It was a triple chest thump, really rapid. And next thing I know, I don't know, 20, 25 minutes, maybe not half hour down the road on the, you know, driving home, not realizing how I got there. You know, I wasn't disoriented or anything like that. I felt normal. Everything felt fine, but I just kind of gave my head a shake, and I thought, what the hell am I doing here? I was just back there in the woods. So that was, you know, that came on pretty quick.
5: Wow. That did come on pretty quick for that. What's that area?
2: I'd rather not.
5: You want to say? You don't want to say? Location. Okay. Okay. Yeah. Okay. It's not, in the book you talk about, is it Kawartha Lakes?
2: Oh, the Kawartha Lakes, Lakes region. That's basically cottage country. That's where I go to visit Neff's family, basically.
5: Okay. So I was thinking it was that way. Okay. I gotcha. No, it's a good idea never to give up your area. People will go in and mess up the relationships. It's all about a relationship. And you've been really, really good with that. Let me just ask you, we were talking about one of the sounds that you had first heard. Is that one of the audio clips that we have?
2: No. Whoop. The triple whoop call. I wasn't doing any recording at that time because I had basically just started, right? So,
5: yeah. Well, you catch the bug really quickly when you hear something authentic or see something authentic. And
2: yeah.
5: What are your thoughts about authenticity when it comes to this? You know, there's always people that say, well, you know, it's got to be somebody like this or this to tell me that this is real. Not just some bumpkin in the mountains or something like that, which it drives me crazy because some of the best mountain people in the world, hey, they have incredible relationships ongoing with these beings, and they just don't say anything.
2: You know, a lot of people look to science to give them their answers, right? Now, I delve into that in my book a bit about science involved in this subject. And I had the support of John Bindernagel and Dmitry Bayanov, I think that's how you say his last name, Russian anthropologist, basically. Both of them have passed on. You know, they were up there in years, right? But both supported my efforts, and both were not on the side of the paranormal side, but they were open-minded about it. And, you know, by the time they both passed on, they knew there was stuff going on. That, you know, because I didn't hold back, you know, I didn't hold back speaking about Sasquatch abilities, and both of them told me to, you know, tone it down. We got to have them discovered first before we, you know, aww, take that next leap, right? And I just couldn't do that. So it's like too little, too late. I'll be 6 feet under by the time science catches up. So a lot of people, they look to science for the answers, when actually a lot of us out in the field know a lot more than science about this subject, a lot more.
5: I'm with you. It's not about science. It's a whole different thing when you've seen one or heard one or know anything about it. Anyway, more to come on that with Mike Patterson. Also, UFO files dropped today. Let's talk about that with Open Lines later here on Coast to Coast AM.

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1: It is Elvin Bishop on Coast to Coast AM, Fooled Around and Fell in Love. 1975, that's when that one came around. Bishop, he didn't sing the lead. His drummer, Mickey Thomas, did, if you didn't know that one. Yeah, I know a lot of people are like, no, that was Elvin. No, check it out. Check it out. He gave the song its distinctive vocal sound. I don't know why my phone's going off. I had it turned off. I'm so sorry. I'm one of those people tonight. Anyway, let's get back to the song. Thomas actually was originally just doing a demo vocal, but the band kept it after realizing it couldn't be topped. That's pretty cool when stuff like that happens. I like that. So Connie Willis here along with Tommy D, loving those little magical moments too along the way.
2: Ding, ding, ding, ding.
1: I know it. I'm so embarrassed. Oh my gosh. And I'm like trying to turn it down. You know what? It's the new phone and I don't know how to turn that down, obviously.
2: But wouldn't most of your friends know that you're on the air right now?
1: Oh, I guess. You know.
2: Hey, Connie, how are you?
1: That's how it happens.
2: How are you, by the way?
1: I'm good. How are you, man? What's
2: I'm doing
1: up?
2: Okay.
1: A big day today, you know?
2: A very big day. We're going to learn more and more as we go through this and talk about it in the next few days. So I may have neglected to tell you it's trivia night. Trivia night with Connie.
1: Oh, no. Okay. All right.
2: Yeah. Now, I got to say, you spit out a lot of information on that last song, so you might have answered a couple of these. So you're only going to get one question this break, but the other ones will have two. So tell me, this is one thing you did not mention. What Elvin Bishop album has that song on it?
1: Okay, now, first of all, I am terrible at all this stuff. I do my research ahead of time, so I'm good. So let's just say it was called Fooled Around and Fell in Love.
2: Ding, ding, ding, ding, wrong.
1: You know, you could have said I was right. No one would know. No one's going to fact check this, right?
2: I can't do that. I have too much integrity for that. You know that.
1: Okay.
2: Strutting My Stuff was the name of the album.
1: Okay.
2: Okay, so we got that out of the way. So you're 0-1. And then real quick, I want to tell folks to check out our iHeartRadio and Coast to Coast AM podcast network because it's awesome. We have a lot of shows on there. Have you checked them out?
1: I have.
2: Excellent. Excellent. 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In the search on either of those, you can put Coast to Coast AM. All those great shows will pop up, a lot of listening, and there's also snippets of the weekday and weekend shows, which means a snippet of tonight's show will show up there sometime tomorrow. So that's cool.
1: All right. We got Mike Patterson. More from him next on Coast to Coast AM.
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1: It's Coast to Coast AM that you're listening to. Connie Willis here. How are you tonight? Hope you're enjoying the evening. We've got open lines coming up later and like to hear from you about the UFO day. You know, you can ask about anything on the open lines. That's up to you, but would certainly love to hear what you thought of what was dropped today with the UFO release, if you think it was a big deal or not. Back with Mike Patterson with a new book out. In fact, his only book out. He finally wrote one for us. And that, of course, was called, if you have not checked it out, which I hope that you do, because it's next to nothing to purchase. It's Invisible Giant, a true story of Sasquatch contact. And Mike Patterson is a friend of mine. He's also one of the most controversial Bigfooters out there today. I don't know, Mike. I don't see why you are, but what is everybody's big argument over you? That you tell it like it is, because the behaviors that you talk about, any of us that have been a part of that too, it's consistent across the board.
5: When I started into this subject and started putting my stuff out there, you know, my experiences, I guess back in that started in late 2012 with Neff's family. So 2013 was a really huge year. And it was the first time really anybody had heard a Sasquatch vocalize English words, you know, captured on audio, not saying nobody's ever heard them before in the woods, but basically captured on audio calling my name. And, you know, it was just another level of experience, of contact. I put audio out every visit. I run microphones through my sunroof in my vehicle, and I record all night. And what I have captured over the years has shown me that they are right there with us. You know, there's so many incidents that I have where, you know, we're right there, and we don't hear it in real time because, you know, your foot scuffing on the ground, or if you're walking or just making any noise, it, you know, distorts the sounds around you. But when you listen to the playback on the audio, it's like, oh, there's a voice right there beside us. You know, there's a lot of that, right? So I started speaking about their interdimensional nature. And, you know, and I also believe this is what the whole UFO thing is about, too. I think it's all interdimensional, as is Sasquatch. Sasquatch, I know for a fact, are interdimensional through experience. They're indoors every visit with us. You know, the activity goes on indoors. I've recorded vocals indoors on numerous occasions. So I'm not afraid to share this openly. And I've taken a lot of heat over the years. And back then in 2013, nobody was really talking about that. You know, there was, but it was very, very minimal. And anybody that did was, you're ostracized, you're ridiculed, yeah. you know, they try to make you go away. But I was like, no, I'm not going away. And you look at the subject now and it's all over the place, right? All that stuff is now basically the norm.
1: Oh, yeah. Well, let me tell you, to me, it's the actual, when you learn about the Sasquatch, you're going to learn about everything, I think. I think you can get every answer question or every question answered by them. You know, you do that yourself. You ask them anything and you get answers back. The communication is with them. You don't get a lot of communication with any of the other things that you're chasing down or you know, but you do with the Sasquatch world. That's my findings. I think that's your findings. I want to play some of your great audio clips. I want to start obviously with number one. That's our key to follow. Do you want to set up that for us, or do we just need to play it?
5: I can talk about it after I hear it, because, you know, I don't know what.
1: You don't remember? You don't have the key in front of you? Come on, Mike. What's up?
5: play the vocal, and then, you know, I'll give some.
1: Okay.
5: That's cool.
1: That's cool. Yeah. Okay, let's play number one. You have what is your audio equipment, man? That is like some good stuff.
5: That was, like I said, 2013 was a huge year. That was in May of 2013. That's when the vocals really started. Mm-hmm. It was the very beginning of May 2013. That's when they really started to let us hear their voice. And that's basically, you know, one of my favorite piece is actually a distant vocal. I think pretty much everything I gave you tonight is pretty much on the short end. I didn't want to, you know, because I got some that are long, you know, 2, 3, 4, 5 minute pieces, right?
1: Yeah, so we might have like two of those or something like that. But what is your equipment that you use to get that? It's so nice.
5: Yeah, back then, I've always been using the Zoom audio recorders. At this point, I'm using a Zoom Essential H4 with a pair of omnidirectional mics. They're called Clippy mics. I actually ordered those from England. And that's not that recording, though. The recordings now, you know, it's better gear, right? And I run a battery pack off that. So the setup I have now is pretty good.
1: But you'll do it out in the snow and rain as well. So how do you keep that from being a problem?
5: Depends on how hard that rain's coming down. But, you know, the condenser mics, they don't like to get wet. They don't like that moisture. So I've always used a foam sock, or I even use a wool sock sometimes if there's rain coming down. And
1: okay.
5: I haven't had any issues yet, so.
1: That's a good idea. No, that's a great idea. Wool sock, perfect. That's perfect, because I just bought something new and I want to do that. I usually stay away from any type of thing like that because I don't want them to go, oh, they're going to record me. No, they're going to try to get video of me. But it seems like with recording sound, audio, they seem to be okay letting you get that.
5: What I do, if I go into a new area with Nest family, you know, I've been doing it since day one, so, you know, it's expected basically. But I just speak to the forest. I tell them what I'm doing. I'll hold up my audio recorder and I'll say, hey, this just allows me to hear your voice. I can't see anything. There's no camera, and you know, people might wonder, well, how do they know what you're talking about? They know. Oh yeah, they know it all. They really understand us and understand our electronics, and they can interact with our electronics and all of them. So I I'll say it out loud what my equipment does, and I'll ask them to respect it, and you know, they tend to oblige. I've never had an issue, except once they wanted me to stop recording indoors, and it took 3 tries before I listened. But you know, they didn't break my recorder, but they did dunk it in a bucket of water for a second that third time.
1: Really? Well, that'll do it. Were you just being stubborn, Mike Patterson, and going, no, I'm going to keep recording? Or,
5: well, first time they popped out the batteries. I think that's what it was. They popped the batteries out. The second time they popped the SD card out. And the third time's a charm, right? So it's like, okay, I won't record indoors anymore.
1: Well, I want to play this other audio clip, and that is, it's number two, and it's Neff letting his voice be heard, basically, is what we're about to hear. Do you want to say anything before that? Do you know which one we're talking about?
5: Yeah, I got to hear it again. Sorry.
1: Okay. I'm not going to ask you that ever again. Okay. All right. Let's hear number two.
6: Ah,

0: Good old Neff. Tell us about Neff.
1: Yeah, he's quite the character, and he's got an incredible range, tone, you know, low end, not the high ends. Like, he can go up into really high pitched. Just his range is, you know, it's incredible. There was a lot of accusations over the years that people thought it was the property owner. I'm like, he can't reach those notes. But yeah, Neff, I don't fear him. There's no fear. I'm not in fear of getting hurt or anything like that. And if I have upset him, then I do my best to correct myself, because I really value this relationship and working on this and building this friendship with his family and their people. You know, there's this winter's actually the end of the winter in March, this past March. We were given, I think that was the last snowfall that we were up there for the year, and we were given a 20-inch footprint. You know, I took video footage and that, and that wasn't Ness. That was I think probably an older brother, but just massive print. Like, you know, we took our boots off and stuck our feet right beside it, just to show the difference. That put him probably in the 12-foot range, whichever one that was in the family, right? Mm. And when they give you something like that, it's like, you know, everything is cool, everything is all right. And you know they're standing right there watching too. You know, this is how it is, right? They can go where they want to go. There are no barriers. There's no walls with them. So activity has happened in the most unlikeliest of places. It's happened indoors and out. I've even had it happen in my vehicle on numerous occasions. And even capturing a vocalization on my dash cam in the car while Dwayne and I were on a back road. You know, we're on location for a visit, and sometimes we'll go for a little drive in the back roads in the woods there. And we tend to have company with us when that happens. So yeah, it's anything can happen. It's pretty crazy.
0: Yeah, one of the things you talk about is they choose who they engage with. That's exactly one of the first things I ever learned before ever going, is

0: They care. They love. You can feel that. You can feel them when they are close to you. They also have this sense of humor to just prank you and mess with you. But they also respect you, what you ask for. And you've just done some amazing things with that kind of thing. I know you know all that kind of stuff as well as I do. But what about all these people that, well, I don't care what you say. I don't care about this. I got to see it for myself. Okay, I understand that. But doesn't it get old when people are like, well, we need a body. We need a bone. We need DNA. We need all this other stuff. Once you know them and you get to be around them, and I say you get to be around them, you are not worried about getting DNA, bones, or a body from them. In fact, it's insulting at that point.
1: Yeah, it's kind of disturbing whenever I hear that from somebody. It just seems very, very low vibrational. The Sasquatch, they're people. You know, they have names, they have families. They're people. They're the epitome of don't judge a book by its cover. They are far more evolved than humans in their consciousness. You know, basically it's unfathomable of how much they understand. Like I've had a couple of incidents where the first time they did this, I was sitting outside in the chair, it's at night, we're watching the forest, and I had my hands clasped in my lap, palms up, and I had this thought in my head of a marble dropping into my hands, and it happened instantly with that thought. And I thought at the time, were they reading my thought before it even reached my conscious mind? It was that, you know, the speed of which they reacted. And then it happened again this winter. Dwayne and I are sitting at the kitchen table. We're having a conversation. And all of a sudden, I'm focused on what he's saying. All of a sudden, I get interrupted with the thought of a marble. And instantly, a marble comes out of thin air simultaneously. And it's like, now I understand. You guys put that thought there.
0: I love the marble stories. I love the marble stories. We're going to talk about them when we come back. Also, UFO disclosure or anything, we'll talk about that on Open Lines if you'd like. Connie Willis here on Coast to Coast AM.

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2: Giving peace a chance. I'm Chris DeMeo, Fox News. President Trump sounding optimistic about a planned three-day ceasefire between Russia and Ukraine. It's scheduled for Saturday through Monday. The president hopes it'll last longer.
3: I'd like to see it stop. Russia-Ukraine, it's the worst thing since World War II in terms of life. 25,000 young soldiers every month. It's crazy. So it could very well be.
2: And the ceasefire deal between both countries includes a swap of 1,000 prisoners on both sides. Iran and the U.S. trading blows in the Persian Gulf for a second day, testing the limits of a fragile ceasefire.
4: There has been plenty of military action around the Strait of Hormuz. The very latest saw a U.S. F/A-18 Super Hornet fire on two empty Iranian-flagged oil tankers that were heading towards a port in Iran. Both vessels were disabled. Let's not forget there is a ceasefire in existence, but apparently it's a little shaky. Now, according to Central Command, the blockade is preventing more than 70 tankers capable of transporting more than $13 billion worth of oil from entering Iranian ports.
2: That's Fox's Ashley Webster in Tel Aviv. In recent days, President Trump signaled that a peace deal with Iran could soon be signed, but Iranian officials have yet to respond to the latest American proposal. Italy's foreign minister telling Secretary of State Marco Rubio on Friday that Europe needs the United States and vice versa as America's top diplomat wrapped up 2 days of fence-mending talks in Italy and the Vatican. This following weeks of tensions over the U.S.-Israeli war in Iran, President Trump's tariffs, his complaints about Europe's unwillingness to help the U.S. with the Iran war, and his criticism of Pope Leo fueled weeks of sharp disagreements over trade and defense cooperation between the two traditionally strong allies. 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
18: No replacement referees needed for the NFL. The league and the Referees Association have ratified a new collective bargaining agreement. It will run through the 2032 season. The NFL also announcing it will release its entire 2026 schedule next Thursday. The Seahawks will begin defense of their Super Bowl title on September 9th. Jets running back Breece Hall gets a three-year deal worth $45.75 million. The Lakers are home at a two-game-to-none hole against the Thunder. LA's Luke Kennard on what they need to do to turn things around.
19: We got to stay poised, under control. I think we've done a pretty good job of it overall, but I mean, it's going to take a full game, full 48 minutes. We've been in great positions throughout the game.
18: Game three is tomorrow night. The Dallas Mavericks have hired former Trailblazers assistant GM Mike Schmitz to oversee the franchise's day-to-day operations. And Iowa Hoops coach Ben McCollum is reportedly finalizing a new six-year contract after taking the Hawkeyes to the Elite Eight. That's sports. I'm Frank Garrity.
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Getting high, mellow, knocked out, feeling good. 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By that time,

0: 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Now, here's your guest host, Connie Willis.
1: That is John Lee Hooker on Coast to Coast AM. One bourbon, one scotch, one beer. I'll go with the bourbon. Kentuckian here. You know, we got to stick to our roots. 1966 is when that happened. That song was a hit, a slow blues storytelling track that basically became a barroom staple long before later covers, you know, like John Lee himself. You know, he's talking blues, delivery style, influence, generations of rock artists, and that includes the Doors and ZZ Top as well. They talked about John Lee and his tunes over and over again. Connie Willis here once again. Mother's Day this weekend. Do not forget about that. And I know, yes, there was a UFO file released today. And while I'm staying neutral on it for right now, I do want to know what you think. You can go to our website and you can read about it as well. But also, is this meaningful? Are we still waiting for the real stuff? Maybe you'll give your answers tonight on Open Lines here on Coast to Coast AM.
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1: Hey there, you're listening to Coast AM. Connie Willis here with you, and I'd love for you to check me out over at ConnieWillis.com and sign up for my newsletter. It's free. It's called Where's Willis? I'd love for you to go check that out. You'll learn a whole lot of really cool things along the way, too, and that is at ConnieWillis.com. Mike Patterson is talking to us right now from Sasquatch, Ontario. You can find him on YouTube. You can find him on Facebook. And he's got a book out now, Invisible Giant. We've been waiting for it. It's a true story of Sasquatch contact and basically lays out an 18-year journey. And that begins with his wildlife photography in 2007. Mike, I know you worked hard on this book. I know you did. And I want to ask you about, I know in reading it, it got pretty wild talking about the Sasquatch selfie. Talk about that for those that have not heard about that.
4: So it was back in December of 2019 that the property owner, he had stepped outside and it was close to midnight. So obviously it was dark and he heard a childlike giggle, and we've been doing this a while. So he knew something was up. He couldn't see, you know, what was making the sound, but he pointed his camera, his phone, and he took a photograph. Usually he hears the shutter sound, like a camera shutter sound, you know, when he takes a picture with his phone, and he didn't hear it. So he took another shot, a few seconds later, and didn't really see much. And when he went inside and he zoomed in on it, there was Neff standing behind a fence, leaning on the fence. In one shot, he's got a grin. Another shot, he's got a full-on smile. And, you know, he was posing for those. Dwayne didn't see him, like I said, when he took the shots, right? So he contacted me right away, and he told me, and he sent me the pictures, which were kind of degraded through the phone. And then he sent me the originals. So the next visit, I had asked them, you know, through written communication, because I developed written communication over the years. I use a sketch pad and a chalkboard, which I leave on the kitchen table. I'll ask questions out loud and then I'll write them down. You know, we'll step outside, come back in, and sometimes there's a response. At that next visit, I asked, "Do you want me to put those photographs in a video for the world to see?" And I expect them to say no. They wrote down, "Not yet." And, you know, that was completely unexpected. I said, "Oh, not yet." And I just left it there. So it was almost 3.5 years later that they would give me a message, "Mike, you show," to put those pictures out. But we sat on them for almost 3.5 years. And when they were put out, it was before AI took off. So AI wasn't there yet, because since, you know, people have tried to pull some funny stuff. But anyways, up to that point, there was a couple of incidents. I also use a point and shoot camera, which I leave on the kitchen table, and they have imposed, I call it imposed photography. It's a very real thing. There's some stuff written in my book about, what's his name? Sirios, Ted, is it Ted? This guy who used to impose photographs onto a camera device, and he was studied by science, and
1: right.
4: And there's also the skull experiment stuff, where, you know, similar stuff with that too, right? But there was a couple incidents where there was photographs imposed onto my camera, but we could tell it was from those originals that Dwayne had taken. And the first time they did it, they were, you know, all just bits and pieces, all blurry. And I had asked them, I said, "Oh, can I, you know," because I figured they're all blurry, you can't really see much. I said, "You know, can I put these in a video?" And they said no. And I thought, okay, you know, I wasn't going against that. And perhaps they were even testing me, I don't know, to see if I would listen, right? Which I did. And then they did it again just before they asked, you know, for the full photographs to go out. They did the same thing, and they put it was much more clear piece of Neff's face, up close, of his nose and in his eyes, you know, partial up close face shot, you know, but closed in, not his whole face, right? And I had asked him, "Oh, can I put this in a video?" And they said yes, to my surprise. I didn't expect that. So I did, and I called that Sasquatch selfie. And that was from those original photos that they had imposed, right? And then it was, I think, the very next visit or next week or something after that, that's when they told me to put out the real, you know, those real shots. And I was almost hesitant, because I knew what was coming, right? Just like when I put out the audio for the first time, there's a lot of ridicule and nasty that comes with that. And, you know, of course, the same thing happened when I put out the photographs of Neff. You know, people ridiculing, say, "Oh, they're Halloween masks, this and that," and they're not, you know, they're real. But I can understand how it's difficult for people to accept because they're clear as day, right? So, but anyways, that basically how
1: they are.
4: Happened.
1: They're very clear. They're very, very, very clear. And what a face! You were right. At one point, you had said that you had the face, and you weren't showing it to me. And then at one point, you said, it's not what they don't look like what you think. And you're so right. But you know what? I've seen a lot of different faces. There's a lot of different faces. The hairlines are different. The ears are different. The hair's different. So
4: I have the answer to that.
1: Yeah,
4: I have the answer to that. They because of Neff's nose was such a unique shape. I had asked the question, do your people have different races like humans do? And they said yes. And it makes total sense. They are people.
1: Yes,
4: so, yeah.
1: That's right. That's right. Let's hear another audio clip that you've sent us. Let's go to number 3 and hear that, and we'll let you talk about what it is afterwards. We're going to go. Here we go. What was that? That was 2 Sasquatch.
4: Yeah, there's actually 2 family members speaking there. I believe that's Neff, and then a younger, I believe, female member of the family. I think that might have been his little sister, and speaking simultaneously, you know, speaking over top of one another. There's some really weird kind of sounds in there. Two at one point, it's, I don't know, it's like he's gurgling in his throat or something. It's just very bizarre. And then at the very end, there's that little, you know, smacked sound or whatever that is. That's a rock, basically hitting the ground with a small rock.
1: And this is you with your microphone just outside in a specific spot.
4: And I think that one Dwayne recorded.
1: Okay.
4: I believe that was the only visit that I have missed since day one of doing this, of, you know, making the visits to his cottage with him. I missed one visit, and I believe that was something that he captured on that one visit.
1: Wow. I cannot believe you missed a chance, man. That is your thing. I can't believe it. You know, things happen.
4: What, once since 2012, that's it, once. Well,
1: I can't believe even that. All right, let's go to the 4th audio clip and hear that one. Wow.
4: So that's actually it's a excerpt from a longer clip. And again, there's 2 family members there. One's Neff. They're right at my vehicle. And there's a part in that. It's not in that little piece there, but I think the younger one was playing with the foam sock over my audio. That's why I didn't, you know, play that part, because it's just a lot of staticky noise, right? And then Neff kind of yells at him. It sounds like he yells at him, kind of gives him crap a little bit for maybe messing with my stuff. I don't know. But yeah, it's 2 of them right at my vehicle.
1: Are you okay? Are you placing your vehicle exactly where you think they might be, or do you just place it out there and then they just come to it?
4: I park in the same spot every visit. We don't even go. Like, we're surrounded by woods, but we don't even go into the woods. It's
1: they come to you. I get it. They'll come to you.
4: Yeah. Throughout the winter, we like going in the winter because, you know, the snow cover on the ground allows us to see the footprints, and it also allows to see if there's any human activity, because they can't hide their prints, but the Sasquatch can. So we, you know, we've gone out. There was one visit this winter that we're inside, and it was snowing pretty good. So by the time we went outside, there was just a fresh blanket of snow everywhere. No fresh tire tracks from any vehicles going by, no foot, just nothing, just clean. And we step outside, looking around. There's nothing, no prints. You know, you turn your head for a sec and then look back and boom, there's a footprint right there. And it's over top of ours that were just made. So, you know, that was Ninyanin, a younger male in the family who now has a 14-inch print. I think he's probably close to 7 feet tall in that range. Mm. And he gave us 2 footprints. And that happens in real time. So that actually happens quite often at this point where we step outside, there's nothing. And then suddenly there's prints and even trackways. That happened this past winter too. We get this long trackway when there was nothing just seconds earlier, right? So these prints are happening in real time as we're standing out there.
1: I love when they leave gifts and things like that for you. And a print is a gift, by the way, those of you that have never done it. When you get prints, that's a gift. They know that's what you want. They're doing that for you. I still think about the time. It was a long time ago. You had noticed something and you said it. And I was like, hey, yeah, that's pretty cool. Because sometimes out of nowhere, you'll just see some footprints. And then maybe you'll see them step 5, 6, 7 times or less, or maybe more, and then they're gone again. So, you know, the question is, okay, where did they go? But also, where did they come from? We're just out of nowhere in the field. They started stepping. So that's always been questions with everybody. But you also brought up one time, you said, I don't know where it came from, but wherever it came from, it was dirty on the floor, because they would have dirty feet and then it would clean up as they walked. And I found that pretty interesting.
4: Yeah, so
1: were you ever able to like pull up the dirt and find out maybe what part, you know, learn anything with the dirt color or anything?
4: No, I don't want to. I'm not giving anything up to science anymore. Connie, I don't trust them.
1: Yeah.
4: Like I've learned Sasquatch, they choose to leave their footprints. They can move around.
1: Yeah, that's right.
4: It's not a problem, right? You know, the dirt and the prints, there was a few times where there's a trackway that starts, and, you know, especially this one time, there was this trackway that started, and there was, I don't know, there might have been 30 prints or something, and the very first two, I found the very start of the trackway right in the middle of the road, and there was a lot of dirt on the one foot. The other foot was just very bizarre because the snow is not stepped down. It's all kind of bumpy, like it's bizarre, right? And then it takes a couple steps and it's gone, right? The snow's clean again. So, but I don't collect that stuff. I don't collect hair out of prints anymore. I used to do that. I ended up getting some Russian geneticist working in a U.S. government lab got fired for doing some analysis on some hair samples that I had given to a third party who had that connection, right? So I didn't feel very good about that. So at this point, although there was one incident was it, I don't know, maybe a year ago or so, we were talking, we're sitting at the kitchen table talking, and we had this incident back in 2013 where we were sitting in the chairs outside, and suddenly I get a hand. It felt like a hand, but hair covered, placed over my face. It covered my nose and mouth. Firm, but didn't scare me. But right when that happened, there was this kind of this smoky like substance right in front of my eyes, just maybe 3-4 inches from my eyes, right there, just before he put his hand over my face. And I told Dwayne, because it was dark, and I explained it as darker than dark because I could still see it in the dark. And then it happened to him. Same thing right after I explained that. So years later, basically whatever it was a year ago, you know, I don't know the date anymore, but we were sitting at the kitchen table having that discussion and talking about that incident. Dwayne gets up, stands up. I got the fridge behind me, right? We're sitting at the kitchen table. So he gets up to, you know, grab beer out of the fridge, and And suddenly he's like, what's this all over the floor? And it was this black powder. And I ended up collecting this stuff, and it felt very soft. It was, it looked like almost charcoal-y, but it left no mark on my fingers, right? And I scooped this stuff up and I put it in a plastic bag. I ended up giving it to John D'Souza, former retired FBI, and because I met him at a conference at the Native Center here in Toronto, that he, when he, you know, he came down to do a presentation. So I thought, oh, what a, you know, perfect opportunity. So that was on the Saturday, and I told him the story about that, and I was coming back on the Sunday. So I had asked him, you know, can I bring some of this stuff in for you to, you know, get checked out? And he did. He had it checked out by one of his connections, who basically, as soon as he saw it, the guy knew what it was. He goes, I've seen this a number of times. It's one of three things. It's either this stuff has been found when a UFO is either landing or taking off, or when a rocket is taking off, or when a portal has opened and closed, I guess. So it wasn't any of the first two things. And, you know, the only other thing that made sense was this, you know, residue left from a portal. I still have a little bit of it. And oh, he didn't end up doing any analysis on it, but it was, it had a little bit of, what do you call it?
1: We'll ask you when we come back. We got to take another break here. Stay with us. The Invisible Giant, A True Story of Sasquatch Contact, is Mike Patterson's new, or only book, his first book, only book. And you can get that on Amazon. You can also find it on our website if you forget it. Hey, we got more to come. We're going to take your phone calls as well here if you want to ask Mike anything. And stick around for UFO talk. I'm thinking on open lines from you. Let's see what happens. Stay with us. Connie Willis, Coast to Coast AM.
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1: And this is from 1973, Dr. John, his biggest hit ever, Right Place, Wrong Time. Good stuff, blending like the New Orleans funk with a little tighter radio-friendly groove. You know what I'm talking about, Tommy D. That's good stuff.
2: I do indeed. Great song there. Great song. You ready? First of all, see how much you know about the song in a minute. But first, I want to tell people about our YouTube channel. You've seen our YouTube channel, right, Connie?
1: Oh, yeah. It's nice.
2: It is. It's interviews of recent and past shows. It's free to sign up. And we're always adding special best of compilations. So all you need to do is go to coasttocoastam.com. Go to the top, hit that little YouTube icon. It's the third one from the left. And you're in, and it's free, and it's hours of entertainment. So we hope you enjoy that. Connie, answer this question, if you will. Would you do that for me?
1: Okay. Yeah, and you know I stink at this, but go ahead.
2: Okay. Right. Tell me. That song.
1: I can't believe it. Wait a minute. Okay. Interesting.
2: You turned off your phone, right?
1: Well, I tried to. I asked Siri how to do it even. And I just got a call from somebody named Tommy Dan.
2: Because I was seeing if you turned off your phone so we could do the show.
1: Man, I hit it. I put it up underneath the pillow. I turned it down, put it under pillow.
2: Turn that baby off. Okay, so that song, Right Place, Wrong Time, peaked at number blank on the Billboard Hot 100.
1: Peaked at... Number one.
2: Number nine.
1: No, it never hit one.
2: Never hit one.
1: On which one? Which one?
2: Billboard again? Hot 100.
1: Oh, Billboard. Yeah. Okay. I look at the other one.
2: Oh, okay. Fair enough.
1: I get my information from the other one. It was number one.
2: Okay. And here's your...
1: I don't know. I'm just throwing it at you. But I thought it did hit number one.
2: Here's your second one. Ready?
1: Okay.
2: What is... that was by Dr. John, right? Say yes.
1: Yes, Dr. John.
2: Okay,
1: yes.
2: Good. What is Dr. John's real name?
1: Did you know before you looked it up?
2: Nope. I do my research.
1: Okay, good. Good to know.
2: Yeah, not all this stuff.
1: His name is Joey or Byron or something like that.
2: It was Malcolm John Rebeneck Jr.
1: Oh, my gosh.
2: So there you go.
1: Who knew that one? I got a question for you.
2: Okay.
1: Okay, so who produced Dr. John's Right Place, Wrong Time?
2: I don't know because I wasn't a big fan of his music and I never really researched it or studied it.
1: Okay, so I'm going to be saying that sometimes when I talk to you on these answers. Well, it was either someone named Alan Toussaint, I believe that's how you say it, Quincy Jones, Phil Spector, or Tom Dowd.
2: All right, well, since I'm just jumping at the blind guess, Quincy Jones.
1: Now I get to laugh at you, right? Quincy Jones, come on, are you crazy? Come on. No, it was Alan Toussaint or Toussaint, or I think I'm saying it wrong, but it was Alan. Alan did that, but it was a good guess. Good job. Fair enough. There you go. All right. Thanks, Tommy D. He'll be back, and we're going to be taking your phone calls next year with Mike Patterson, Coast to Coast AM.
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1: It's Coast to Coast AM. Connie Willis here. Yes, I got a new phone and it's like I can't turn it down. It's like, because you got to keep it on to communicate with everybody throughout the show. There's a lot of things happening, moving around. And then it's like, of course, Tommy gives me a call. Okay, yeah, we'll remember that one. That was good. It was good. I'm like, oh no, over here freaking out. He knows what to do. He knows what's happening. Anyway, I hope you guys are enjoying the evening. We are going to take some phone calls. We're talking to Mike Patterson right now. You can pick up his book, his new book. It's a beautiful cover on his great book, Invisible Giant, A True Story of Sasquatch Contact. You can go to Amazon and pick it up for less than a loaf of bread, let me tell you. So go check that out. It's a nice gift. And we thank you for that too, Mike. It's our last segment. We're hoping to get through this with some phone calls and get in a lot of other cool things that you've done for us, Mike, of the audio. But I wanted to ask you a couple things. What was the black stuff right before we left? There was this black, and you, I guess you found out what it was or something about it.
6: Yeah, as I mentioned, the guy who, he didn't do a full analysis on it, which was disappointing. He was upset that proper protocol wasn't followed with paperwork filled out and all that. But it basically, the only thing that resonated out of the three things he mentioned was from a portal. You know, this is a residue from a portal, and it had a level of radioactivity to it. It was very, very low. But he ended up, I gave most of it to him. So he ended up disposing of it. And I have a little bit, just a little bit left that I hope at some point I can, you know, get a full analysis done on it.
1: That'd be great. Love to hear about that. That's very interesting. And you talk about the marbles. Tell people about that and then we'll grab some calls.
6: The marbles, with Sasquatch, there's a lot of indoor activity that goes on with this. They're interdimensional. They are a terrestrial ancient human type that is interdimensional. They have an understanding of energy and consciousness. So the activity is it's indoors every visit, right? There's never really been a lull in activity. It's been with us every visit since day one. So there's a lot of apports. Objects out of thin air, and marbles have been a main object that they've used. They've used a lot of other stuff as well throughout the years. But I'm not happy if I don't go home with a marble. You know, I gotta get one at some point in the night. There was one incident. I've used my vehicle a lot for interactions. They'll put handprints and stuff, and so one time outside, I'm checking my vehicle. I got my flashlight looking for any finger markings, handprints, and I'm standing, I don't know, maybe 3 feet from my vehicle. And in between that space of there was 10 clear blue marbles that basically bounced off my chest and then landed on the ground all at once.
1: Oh, that nice. Was,
6: yeah, that was pretty wild. I was even given a what looks like a handmade marble that is about the size of, you know, one of the larger marbles. I put it against one of the ones I have at home that I got from them. And I, what was interesting, I weighed it against a real marble and they weighed the exact same weight. I can't remember what it was, like 32 or 34 grams or something. And there's a little flat spot on this homemade one. And I didn't know what it was at first, this like this marble looking thing. It maybe it's clay or something, but it, you know, feels like a stone. It's it's hardened, right? And it wasn't until I got home that I thought maybe this is handmade by them. And the next visit when I went back, I'd asked them that question. They said yes, it was made, you know, it was a handmade marble by them. And I had asked them how old it was, and they wrote down 700. I don't know if they're messing with me, because they do that often. It was the next visit that I tried to get that answer out of them, and they didn't respond to it. So, you know, it's possible I might be sitting on this 700-year-old
1: that's cool
6: marble of antiquity made by the Sasquatch. You know, it's quite possible.
1: You know, I also look for those fingerprints and those handprints, and much easier than footprints when you're in an area where the terrain just will not accept it. But it is so cool when you get a handprint and a fingerprint. You can see sometimes the hair, but definitely on the handprints, you get these thermal ridges. I mean, they have fingerprints. You can track them down. You know, it's individual. I love it. It's amazing. And talking about like the marbles coming out of coming out of thin air, the day that my dad passed, later that evening, my mom is at the end of her bed, their bed at one point, and I'm at the end standing. She's on it at the end. I'm on the outside of it standing. It's kind of like a sleigh bed kind of thing. She throws, or at least I thought she threw this little peppermint candy at me. I was like, Mom, what'd you do that for? She's like, I didn't do that. And I, you know, she was right there in front of me, less than a foot away. I'm like, well, of course she couldn't have. Why? I'm only saying that because she's right there. And after she and I argued back and forth a little bit about that, we were like, Dad, you know, because it was a peppermint, those little individually peppermint candies, Starlights or something like that. That was his candy. And he had been in the hospital for so long, there wasn't any candy there for him, for anybody to even grab. But at one point he threw... We just know that was my dad saying, hey, here I am, and throwing a piece of candy. So it goes across the board in all of, I'm sure, in all of the different situations. As you and I both know that one film that I can never remember the name of it, and Tim Coleman's behind it, who's a friend of mine. But they were doing the seances and bringing this stuff down out of nowhere, thin ice. I mean, it was like plants and stuff. What's the name of that film again? I always
6: The Skull Experiment.
1: Yeah, that's it. The Skull Experiment. S-C-O-L-E, right?
6: Yeah.
1: It's an amazing movie. And then to see these things happen in front of you, it's just, it's real. It's real across the genres.
6: Yeah, it was a 5-year study, basically, you know, scientific study into the paranormal.
1: It's amazing. And it's amazing to see it in front of you. So I know that that's really cool. No matter how many times it's happened, it's still just amazing for that to be the case. Well, we're going to hit, let's hit a phone call or two here before you go. Let's go to first time caller, John out of Houston. Hey there, John, welcome to Coast. How are you tonight?
7: I'm okay. I wanted to talk about the, not so much about Dr. Patterson there, but I am visually impaired, and I wanted to talk about the. I want to be an advocate for the Lighthouse for the Blind, and I don't know if you're familiar with that, but they don't really have anything for the blind. But now, as far as Dr. Patterson goes, I can only say I haven't seen any UFOs, but I did see. I'm a Trekkie fan, and that's about as close as I got to any UFOs. But and I saw a it was a episode where Captain Kirk had went on this planet and it was deserted. It was destroyed by this creature called Azorn. And, you know, that's about as close as I came, but I, you know, got to UFOs. But so that was basically, but I really wanted to talk about that. So, you know, you might want to have me back on later, you know, if you could, so I could talk about this, Connie.
1: Okay, John, make sure you talk to Tommy as you leave here, and we appreciate your phone call. Let's talk. Let's go to wild card line number two, talk to Eric out of Nevada City, California. Hey, Eric, how are you tonight?
8: Pretty good, Connie. How are you?
1: I'm okay. I'm hanging in there.
8: Yeah, boy, the hanging in there part, I totally understand that. You know, you're always asking me about if I've seen any Bigfoot lately, and the answer is no. I haven't seen him in years now, and you know, I had quite a rapport with the family that used to come across here because, well, you know, I'm elderly, I'm disabled, and you know, they do that mind speak thing, and I got to know them pretty well, and then I ended up in a phony lawsuit, and out here in California, that's really easy to do. And I was just went to sleep at 3 a.m. I had to be up at 7 and in court by 9, and they started the beating on the trees. And I went out, and man, was I mad. I kind of cussed them up one side and down the other, and I haven't seen them since then.
1: Oh,
8: I'm hoping they were able to understand what the mind speak thing, because like you say, they can read your mind, there's no doubt about it. Why I was so upset. I was trying to, you know, give my mom the right to die at home, you know, with Alzheimer's. And I had a sibling who was trying to take her away. My mother made me promise long before she got to where she couldn't understand anything with the Alzheimer's that she did not want that sibling to get a hold of her, you know. And I felt kind of bad about it.

0: church. It's fun. It's just doing what you want to do. It's in your heart. But is there anything that you want to say to people out there that maybe you feel that they want you to get across with the book, but apparently they're happy now that you've lowered the price, correct? That they seem fine with just getting the info out.
1: Well, I haven't gotten any reaction about, after I made sure I dropped that price as low as it would go. I got the reaction, before that. But, when it comes to this subject, we're right on the precipice. And this is all connected to the whole UFO subject as well. It's all interconnected. It's all involves interdimensional activity. And we just need to keep an open mind because, we're truly conditioned. And one thing Sasquatch contact shows you is how conditioned humans are. They also show you there's a much broader spectrum of reality going on around us that, most people don't get the chance to observe. So they are there and they're reaching out to us and they're making contact with more and more humans. And, it's getting us to a different place in our understanding of consciousness.
0: Hey, Mike, thanks for coming back again, telling us more, giving us some audio clips to share. And don't stop, okay? Don't stop. In fact, I know you're going out tomorrow night, so have a good time, be safe, and let us know what happens.
1: All right. Thank you very much, Connie.
0: Bye, Mike. Sasquatch Ontario. That's where you can find him, sasquatchontario.com. You can also find him on YouTube with the same. An Invisible Giant, A True Story of Sasquatch Contact. That's his book that you can check out at Amazon at a very low, low price. So take advantage of that. All righty, stay with us. We've got open lines going to happen next. And you know about the UFO droppings, right? Some of the things that they sent out today. What do you think? Maybe you can talk about that. We'll see. Stay with us, Coast to Coast AM.

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1: A temporary ceasefire. I'm Deborah Valentine, Fox News. Russia and Ukraine agreeing to a three-day ceasefire over the weekend. Fox's Jared Halpern.
2: The three-day ceasefire, beginning May 9th and ending May 11th, coincides with Victory Day, when Russia marks the defeat of Nazi Germany in World War II. In a social media post, President Trump says the ceasefire will include a suspension of all kinetic activity and a prisoner swap of 1,000 prisoners from each country. The ceasefire announcement comes a day after Special Envoy Steve Witkoff and Jared Kushner met with Ukraine's top negotiator in Miami. At the White House, Jared Halpern, Fox News.
1: Iran and the U.S. are trading blows in the Persian Gulf for a second day, testing the limits of a fragile ceasefire. Fox's Ashley Webster has more from Tel Aviv.
3: There has been plenty of military action around the Strait of Hormuz. The very latest saw a U.S. F/A-18 Super Hornet fire on two empty Iranian-flagged oil tankers that were heading towards a port in Iran. Both vessels were disabled. Let's not forget there is a ceasefire in existence, but apparently it's a little shaky. Now, according to Central Command, the blockade is preventing more than 70 tankers capable of transporting more than $13 billion worth of oil from entering Iranian ports.
1: President Trump has signaled that a peace deal with Iran could soon be signed. The State Department Friday sanctioned four Chinese-based entities accused of supporting Iran's military operations, including allegedly providing satellite imagery tied to attacks on U.S. forces and allied facilities in the Middle East. Among those targeted are geospatial intelligence company Meantropy Technology and the EarthEye. Officials claim they provided satellite imagery to Iran during Operation Epic Fury. 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
8: The Knicks moved to within a game of the Eastern Conference Finals for the first time in a quarter century, beating Philly 108-94 to grab a 3-0 lead. Jalen Brunson shined in his homecoming, where he starred for college at Villanova over a decade ago. He still knows, though, it's defense that wins championships.
9: There's going to be times the ball's going to the hoop, and when it's not, and obviously our communication on the defense side of the ball, regardless, we've got to lean on our defense to make plays.
8: Brunson finished with 33. Victor Wembanyama was clutch for the Spurs, who won Game 3 in Minnesota, seizing a 2-1 lead. Wemby had 39 and 15, along with 5 blocks. Frozen floor, Vegas knighted the Ducks in Anaheim. They're up 2-1. Montreal pounded the Sabres, tying that series at 1. Baseball, Jacob Mizorowski had 10 pitches of 103 as the Brewers blanked the Yankees. Red Sox edged the Rays. Giants down Pittsburgh. Dodgers snuck by Atlanta. Big wins for the Cubs and Cardinals. In NFL news, the Jets re-extend running back Breece Hall for 3 years. That's sports. I'm Rob Bushka.
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1: Going back to 1988, Steve Earle, Copperhead, wrote Coast to Coast AM. He blended that country with rock and Celtic influences. That's what it is that you're going, what is that? What is that? And it's still got that outlaw story going on. Love it, love it, love it. That is just good music right there. So I hope you're enjoying the evening. Guess what we got coming up? We got open lines. Tomorrow night, we'll also be back. I did want to remind you of this. Tomorrow night, we're going to be talking aliens and UFOs because Brett Oldham is going to be with us. Sorry, Brett. I don't know what happened. Brett's going to be with us tomorrow night. Great friend. He is probably the most famous alien abductee out there. And been taking all his life, so he's got a lot to talk about. Always interesting to talk with Brett. And then we also have Doug Meacham coming up tomorrow. He hypnotizes people. He regresses you. He can either help you to stop smoking or he can regress somebody like Bob Gimlin. And he talks about the Gimlin-Patterson film. Yeah, that the Patterson-Gimlin film. That's going to be tomorrow night. I'm looking forward to that. So stay with us next Open Lines on Coast to Coast AM.
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1: It is Coast to Coast AM. Connie Willis here. How are you tonight? Good music, good conversation happening. And you guys have texted me and sent messages like crazy about the UFOs and what a bit of disclosure came out today. So let's talk about that on Open Lines. Now, listen, it's Open Lines. You can talk about anything you want, but I'd love to hear your all's thoughts on this. I can tell you my thoughts on it as of right now. Apparently, these are all unclassified things that you're seeing. So you're not seeing anything classified. You're seeing things that are unclassified. Maybe you saw some things that you've never seen before. Maybe some of those things could be lens flare. Maybe they found out what they are already? Because some of those were pretty old, right? And did you notice where a lot of them were from? Did you recognize where the videos were taken? And did you see something strange? Did you also wonder, hey, is that the shape of what they're seeing? Or is that the target spot when the camera is out there shooting that and filming that? You know, that's just the center, right? So I know I had to ask some people some questions about that. I talked to some military people. I've talked to some other people that you guys would know in the field. And kind of so far, everybody's like, and that's kind of what some of us expected. Even though there's more transparency, that's great. Thanks for letting us see all that. But I guess my question is, what do you think? And do you really need the government telling you it's real? So again, it's open lines. You can call and talk about anything. But I'd love to talk to you about that. If you'd like, let's see what you guys got. Let's see what you got tonight. Let's have some fun. Have a good time. And no trivia questions. I'm not good at them. Let's go west of the Rockies and talk to Aaron out of Arizona. Hey there, Aaron. Welcome to the show. How are you?
5: Hey, Connie. I'm doing good. Cool to be on tonight. I wanted to tell you about a song that I like that is related to Canadian Sasquatch. So are you familiar with the music of Stompin' Tom Connors?
1: No. Unless it's a TikTok thing.
5: No, it's not at all. He's probably one of the best singers from Canada. But little bit about him. The reason that they call him Stompin' Tom, he used to, whenever he'd play a live show, he would have this little rectangle of plywood he would stand on with his boots, and he would stomp on it during some of the songs, and that's how he got his nickname. And he actually has a song called the Sasquatch Song. So I was looking at the lyrics there, and when you get a chance later on, listen to it. It's a cool little funny song. He's sort of like a folk singer, you could say, you know, writing songs about stuff like that. But and I have a few comments on the Bigfoot vocals I heard earlier. But the song basically describes a guy going out in the midnight sun, you know, being way up north there hunting for Bigfoot, and he sees Sasquatch up in a tree, and he asks, he makes a bet with Sasquatch. He sees him way up in a tree crotch, he says. So he's standing in a V of a tree. And so the guy says, I bet you can't play hopscotch way up in that tree. And he says, oh, yeah. So he bet his wristwatch that Bigfoot couldn't play hopscotch up in the tree. So he lost his bet, and he had to give the guy his wristwatch. And then Bigfoot runs off. And then the guy goes and tells the Mounties about it. And Mounties go searching the area, and he finds Sasquatch in this tavern inside of a cavern wearing the guy's watch. And so the Mountie makes a bet with Sasquatch, like, you got to give the guy's watch back. And then Bigfoot says, you got to play hopscotch with me and bet you watch. And so they play inside the tavern, and the Mountie loses his watch. And so after all the Mounties and go putting bounties on the land is what it says. And then if nobody catches Sasquatch, there won't be a wristwatch found in the land. It's a really cool, you know, funny little song. And I think it was the second Bigfoot vocal that you played, I was just sitting here listening to it. The one that really sounded like he was trying to make words, like, trying to make words. I was listening to it, and I could picture in my mind, like, this big, giant, you know, fuzzy guy just sitting there talking, making noise, you know, just really having a good time. And it, even though I haven't, you know, had any encounters in person myself, which I think would be awesome to, you know, to be a part of that, it really makes me think, you know, these creatures, even though physically you can't get close to them because they're always at a distance, keeping that, you know, that gap, that physical gap, but it, even though they don't make words like we do, like the guest was saying earlier, they have families and, you know, mother, father, you know, you got young ones, and it honestly does give them more human elements, you know, even though they're not exactly like us, I would say that we are related to them as far as that goes. Wouldn't you agree?
1: Oh, absolutely. But they do get close to you. And some people have hugged, shook hands, touched, things like that before. There's some people that I would actually believe about that. And I guess being around them, you know that that's totally possible. But they also do say words. Like when it comes to Mike Patterson, he had, of course, "We love you, Mike," and some other things like that, too. You can hear the words. And even though telepathy is like the thing, mind speak, whatever you want to say. But also, I know a lot of people that when they first walk into the woods, they'll hear the people, you know, the Bigfoot that they go to see all the time. They will hear them say their name. One of them was Mark Green in Alabama. And Mark said, "Connie, when I come in here, I'll hear, 'Hey, Mark, hey, Mark.'" And he said, "They know my name. How do they know my name? How do they say my name?" You know, it's really cool. So actually, I've heard those things. I don't know if you're still on the line or not.
5: Yeah.
1: But I think you had something to say about the UFOs. We'll grab your answer and then we'll go to somebody else about their thoughts.
5: Not the UFOs. I had one other question. When somebody goes into the forest or in a group with you, if somebody brings positive intentions and curiosity with them that they want to, you know, have an interaction, that person would receive something like that. Does it also go the same for if you bring like worry or something bad's going to have to happen to me? Is that the whatever vibe or intention you put out there, would you say that that's the kind of experience or reaction that people will receive?
1: That's interesting. It's really come down to, from what I've learned and what I've been taught along the way too from people, it's more of the intent of, I'm going to get a picture of you. I'm going to, no one's going to know that I'm going to do this. I'm going to try to get evidence of you. I'm going to try to do something to maybe have you get cut and you bleed, and then I'm going to get your DNA. It's that kind of stuff, you know. Or if you're just one of these jerk people that, you know, there's some jerks out there, right? If you take somebody that their whole bottom line is to do something, to get something, to grab something so they can show the world maybe they should be famous, or, you know, which doesn't happen, by the way. But if they have these ulterior motives of, I'm gonna catch one, kill one, take a picture of one when they don't want it. That's the kind of intent. I'm going to you know, a lot of people will go out there and make gifting tables, and they'll put gifts out for the Bigfoot. And it's nice when those are gone. And usually there's another gift given back. But somebody could go in there and just mess up the gifting table. And there's just bad intents to just harm anyone, anything, or mess up the whole research that's happening. And that's more of what everybody's talking about, as opposed to if you happen to be sad, or you happen to be worried, or you happen to be afraid, they can address that too. They can actually bring you back to happiness. I've seen that a lot. And one of the things that I want to put together is where people get together and have relationships with them, because they really do take away a lot of depression and sadness. Because when you see such a wonderful side of and having the knowledge that they're way more advanced than us, having the knowledge that, hey, Elon, you don't need to go out in space. Come here. We've got plenty of things for you to see down here that are way more advanced. And it just changes your life. So thanks for the calls. And well, let's go grab another one here real quick before the end. Thanks for calling us, Aaron, and all that information. Let's talk to Vaughn, east of the Rockies, Beaumont, Texas. Hey, Vaughn, how are you? Welcome to Coast.
6: Hello, thank you. I originally called to ask Patterson, do you have the sounds copywritten? Because I know Ron Moorhead has his, and I couldn't put my transcriptions in my own words on the YouTube, but I did transcribe it exactly on the Decoding Sasquatch Language on YouTube under Coast to Coast AM, and it's a precise dictate, transcription, minute and seconds, recorded. Mm-hmm. The snippets from the program. And anyway, people want to find it, they go to Decoding Sasquatch Language under Coast to Coast AM. But I called, for the open lines for psoriasis, seborrhea dermatitis. That's caused by a mite called Demodex mite. So if people want to look that up, they can reverse that or cure it. Just rub it over the skin and it kills the mite.
1: Well, that sounds like a terrible thing to have.
6: Yeah, but ivermectin, everybody has the mite, but different people react differently to it. And the older you get, the more mites are on your face, in your eyelids, and everywhere. But psoriasis is one of the illnesses that's, skin problems that's caused by acne, seborrhea dermatitis. All you do is go to Tractor Supply and get the ivermectin and rub it over the skin, and about 90 days, you're going to have real clear skin if that's the only problem you have.
1: That seems like a miracle worker for a lot of things, that ivermectin, yeah. Isn't it?
6: Uh-huh. They can read it on, on the internet. But, I've been using it. It's a very good product. It's damn.
1: Yeah, we're kind of losing you there, Vaughn. You're going in and out, but we thank you for the phone call. And I've heard that to take care of a whole lot of different things, right? And I know you all have too. I know you all have, because we are the crowd and the audience that talks about those things and passes them on to everybody else to let them know, here's what works kind of thing. I get it. Let's see. Do we have enough time to grab another one really quick here? Let's go to wildcard line number 4. Talk to Ian out of Canada. It's a Canada night here. What's going on, Ian? How are you? Welcome to Coast to Coast AM.
7: Hey, Connie. Thanks for taking my call. I guess it sounds like you had a really special experience, with the peppermint thing.
1: So yes. That's really,
7: really good
1: that is
7: for you.
1: Crazy. Thank you.
7: I guess my question is, if people think that the Zapruder film was kind of faked, I actually have a story about kind of an urban legend. So when I was a kid, I used to camp around this place called Muskrat Lake. And so there is a rumor that there was like a Loch Ness monster type thing. They called it Mussy. And so, I guess there's no evidence or anything like that. But, a little, a tidbit, if you will. It's a Muskrat Lake in Cobden, Ontario. So, but really the question I had was sort of, if you think that, the Zapruder film was kind of faked, or if it was like some guy in like a, a costume or something like that. What are your thoughts?
1: What's the film again? Are you talking about the like Patterson Gimlin?
7: It was like the original kind of like Bigfoot film, like the one that kind of went out. Like the kind of the grainy one with the, you know, the grainy sort of Bigfoot Sasquatch kind of film. You know, is it possible or, but it also sounds like, you know, you've had some, you know, kind of personal experiences with kind of, you know, finding some, you know, some evidence and things. So, that's always interesting as well.
1: Yeah, absolutely. Are you talking Boggy Creek or what was the name of the film? I'm sorry. I didn't hear it.
7: They called it the Zapruder film or so. I think I could be misremembering. It was the very, very first kind of like the.
1: So the real, know, I guess, film of Patterson Gimlin, where they believe it was a real Bigfoot walking.
7: I think I'm kind of like merging kind of two things. Zapruder's something else.
1: That's all cool. But let me tell you, tomorrow night, the second guest is going to be in Doug Meacham, and he's going to actually tell us about where he regressed Bob Gimlin with the Gimlin Patterson film. So that's going to be cool to hear. So you'll hear that. But yeah, special stuff. They're real. They're out there and more to come. We've got open lines happening. Love to hear from you. See what you think about what's happening. Connie Willis here on Coast to Coast AM.

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1: This is The Animals on Coast to Coast AM, and that's House of the Rising Sun. I can't believe that it was 1964 that that came out. Based on a traditional folk song already out there, their version turned it into a dark rock classic, something we all have loved because we're still playing it now, and it was one of the first rock songs to use a full-length narrative structure. And that helped push the rock music into more serious storytelling territory. And I wish I would have asked Tommy D something about this. That way I could just, you know, turn it into trivia.
2: Did you?
1: So you don't turn it against me.
2: No, we don't turn it against you. We just have fun.
1: Okay.
2: Did you, Connie, you know, he was talking about the Zapruder film, right?
1: Yes. Oh, I was about to say that too. Yeah. So he was talking about the JFK assassination.
2: Right. I think he made
1: But he was also asking about. But he also asked about the Bigfoot, so
2: I think he called the Patterson-Gimlin film the Zapruder film by mistake.
1: Yeah, I think that was it.
2: Because that was a big film. That was key evidence for the Warren Commission.
1: Yeah.
2: That was a big one. So we want to tell everybody about emerging artists. We play people's music, people that send us music on the first Sunday of each month for the first 2 hours. So if you're a musician or a singer and you have recorded music, we'd like you to send it in. Just go to coasttocoastam.com, put emerging artists up in the search and fill out all the information. Send your music and we just might play it and you'll hear it right here on Coast to Coast AM. Connie.
1: I thought I was going to get by with it. I thought you were just going to forget, and I was just going to go, yeah, we'll open lines continue.
2: What's the name of the singer who sang that song? Don't Google.
1: The Rising Sun?
2: Yeah.
1: You're
2: Googling.
1: I'm going to say it was...
2: Keep buying time.
1: Hold on. I'm thinking.
2: You're looking at Google is what you're doing.
1: No, really, I'm not. My hands are up, I promise. I can tell you who produced it. I can't even tell you that. Who is it?
2: Eric Burdon.
1: Oh, man. Did you know that or did you have to
2: I knew that. Yes, I did.
1: Come on. Really?
2: I did know that. Yeah. And the promise. Animals, of course.
1: Promise?
2: Yes. Who doesn't know that?
1: No crosses.
2: No crosses.
1: Fingers crossed.
2: That's good. We're
1: Take
2: good.
1: Take a needle in your eye.
2: I knew it. Okay, now, what number did it reach? It reached the same number in both the UK and the US. Tell me what number it reached.
1: I got number one.
2: It did.
1: Okay.
2: You are correct. It reached both number one in the US and the UK. Good one.
1: Thank you, baby. All right, Tommy D.
2: See you later.
1: I'm going to come back. Okay, we'll see you. We'll see you later. I'm going to come back with something for him. I have got something for him. We'll see. We'll see how that goes. All right, open lines continue here on Coast to Coast AM.
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1: It is Coast to Coast AM. Connie Willis here, hanging in throughout the night. Good music and good information coming from you guys. We got open lines happening. You can ask anything you want. You can talk about anything you want. But I'd love to hear somebody say something about what they thought about the UFOs today. I know that was a big deal for a lot of people, and a lot of other people, not so much. So I want to hear what you might be. And do you really need for the government to tell you that it's real? Is that the disclosure you need? Is that what you're looking for in life to say it's real? If you lived in other countries, they kind of talk about it all the time. You can just kind of look up even and see them. In fact, you can do that here. You can do that. You can do that. Everybody get off their phones for a little bit and look up and hang out at night and look up too. I mean, don't just think it's just at night that it happens. It happens all the time. You see them in the day just as much as the nighttime, but nighttime's kind of fun to sky watch and check out the stars and things like that. So anyway, let's see what you guys want to talk about. We'll go back to the lines and go to west of the Rockies out of Maui. Iasius is on the line. Hey there. Welcome to Coast to Coast AM. How are you?
6: Hi, Connie. Yeah, okay. It's actually the southest and westernest state in the country. We're farther south and farther west than any other state. But anyway.
1: Well, I would certainly like to be there. It's a wonderful, wonderful place to be for sure.
6: Yeah, it's pretty nice. It's been kind of chaotic lately with the weather. But anyways, long story short, I'd like to maybe get your opinion or explain something to you. About 50 years ago, me and my brother were abducted by aliens and their grays. And they used to talk recently about them possibly being robots or whatever, cyborgs. Well, I have proof because of the abduction. They were not alien. They were not cyborgs or robots. You know why? They had children. The children used to come in and look at us, and they'd get scolded by the adults, the bigger ones, to get out of the room, you know? Why would a robot do that?
1: Oh, so you had, like, tall grays and short grays, or were they all short grays, but the kids were just shorter?
6: There were four or five different ones, but the grays were most predominant. They're obviously, the adult grays, they're, like, about 5 foot tall, and then there were really small ones, like, 3 foot tall. And but you could tell they were children just by the way they acted and walked and looked at you. They kind of slipped around. I call them, like, Casper ghosts. They kind of floated around. But anyways, you know, they got scolded by the older ones or taller ones. Get out of here, you know, because we were right in the examination room. And I think they were scolded by the elders, you know. You know, it doesn't make sense to me that a robot or a cyborg would do that. Or even AI. Why would AI do that? Or maybe AI would think of that.
1: And you know what? It's all theory. That's the thing, right? When you hear these things, it's all theory. Everybody's just got a theory. Nobody knows, right? It's just a theory. So you're right to ask what you're asking.
6: Yeah, this was like 50 years ago. So, you know, who knows? But if they are an ancient race, you know, then 50 years is a blink of an eye to them.
1: It's a blink of an eye. Yeah, absolutely.
6: You know, AI is a blink of an eye to us. But, you know, maybe they found out robots and AI is all, you know, BS.
1: They live as a race,
6: you know.
1: Yeah, well, a lot of people say that they used to say they were the taxi cab of the universe, the actual grays. And now, of course, I'll say the Uber of the universe because things have changed. But I think a lot of people think they're robotic just because they kind of come in, do their job and leave. But what I find in my research is I don't know, maybe they are robotic because it seems like their job is to come and take you and take you to wherever they take you and do whatever they do. But they just don't have any emotion or care about us. They just, at least in the hybridization project, that's what you're talking about. And they just don't seem to care. They're just on their own mission. They're doing their own project. And whether we like it or not, they're still going to do it. It doesn't matter. I mean, that's what we all kind of pick up. There's nothing you can do about it. They don't care if it hurts us or it affects our lifestyle. I mean, think about it. The people that do wake up or get regressed and see what's actually going on, it's not ethically what they would do in life. And when they do see that these things have happened to them, it's really upsetting. A lot of people have committed suicide along the way. A lot of people never leave their home again because of it. And then some of us, we just have to lighten up and relax because it's going to happen no matter what. So great question. I appreciate you calling in and talking about that and even mentioning that and the fact that you were taken about 50 years ago. I bet there are some more happening if that was the case. I bet there was a lot more happening. But that's one of the things that people got to watch out for. And that is when people tell you any of these that you buy books from or that come even here on Coast or anywhere else, people should be saying, and they're not, that this is what I think. This is what I theorize. This is what maybe is the case. Instead, everybody's saying, this is it. This is who they are. This is what's going on. And you can't. And then people are experts. Who's an expert? Who knows the answers to any of these? It's not even scientifically proved yet. So how can you say somebody's an expert? The same person that would say, well, that they're an expert over here might be the same person saying, this isn't, and we need more scientific evidence. Well, if you see it with your own eyes, you don't need scientific evidence. And I think it's a whole different science anyway. But the things I've seen, I can tell you what I've seen. I can tell you what I know. I can tell you what I theorize. But I can't tell you who or what they are like a lot of other people do. Whatever the entity is, whether it's ghost-like or Bigfooty or Dogmanny or whatever, ET. There's so many varieties and there's so many things out there to see. All you have to do is go out and do it. Just go out and try, whether it's in the woods, because if you just go to the forest, the woods, the mountains, the park close to you, I'm telling you, they're closer than you think. The Bigfoot world is there, but also the ET, the lights in the sky and other things you never thought you'd ever see. I'm telling you, I promise. I've seen it myself. I have seen so many things that no one's ever given a name to at all. All right, back to the phones. Let's go to wildcard line number 5. Talk to Jim out of Washington State. Hi, Jim. Welcome to Coast AM.
7: Hi, how are you?
1: I'm good. How are you over there? You awake? Got a question? Are you there? Jim? Jim has left the building. But he said hi, so we greeted each other. That was very nice. That's all good to me. Let's go to the international line, talk to Don out of Alberta. Hey there, Don. Welcome to Coast AM.
8: Hi, Connie. Having a good night.
1: Hey. Good.
8: I grew up beside a town that has a UFO landing pad. People have probably forgotten now, but there was a huge UFO went over the entire town, and that's why they built a UFO landing pad.
1: That's cool.
8: By lots of people, that thing was huge, and it lit up the town. There's Paul Hellyer, the late Paul Hellyer. He's a minister of defense. He wrote a number of books and talked about aliens and UFOs. Then you have the Battle of Los Angeles, 1942. They fired 20,000 rounds of ordnance at it. 6 people on the ground died because of shrapnel coming down. And the thing left, and then it came back. 1952, you had Washington, D.C. They parked over there for a good part of the day. 3 craft, I think those were the ones in the offshoot of Germany. And then what else? Oh, the Temple Mount in Israel. I watched 7 different videos from different angles of a UFO that parked over it and then flew off, like it disappeared. But, there's... I don't need the government to tell me.
1: I know, right? I know. What do you think that's about, that people need to hear that? Are they the people that just aren't already in the know, like the Coast to Coast audience already is?
8: Maybe that's it. I don't know why they who needs permission from the government? Like, it's like, the government's actually recorded, like the ones parked over Washington, D.C. Did everybody just forget about it? Just
1: like, I know.
8: Everybody just forgot about it. Oh, yeah. And then there's Shag Harbor. That one was well documented because they thought an aircraft went down.
1: That's
8: it's
1: right.
8: Like, I just don't get that part of it. I wanted to get into the, a little bit into the Sasquatches. I've been trying to figure out, because they're interdimensional, absolutely. One lady that communicates with animal joked that they call us single-dimensional beings, but when their tracks disappear and people can see them, in one case a guy shot at them as because they were he thought they were too close to the kids or whatever, and the thing just looked over him like nothing happened. But what's happening is it's already switched to the dimension, but we still see the image, but the image isn't gone there yet. So I've been working on this where you shine a laser through a prism, and then you can see the matrix. And I was studying different angles of it. Remember way back when they had those stenograph things that they just look like blur on a paper, and you stare at them, and then it becomes a three-dimensional image?
1: Yeah.
8: Played around a lot with that. And I found that only 60% of the people can actually see them. Most people
1: can't. That's right.
8: And then if you take a flat-screen TV and you pull the front cover up, like a lot of people, they actually think it's packing, and so they accidentally remove the front screen. So when you got a TV, the screen will just look white until you hold the screen back up again.
1: Oh, they throw it away?
8: Well, I think they realized when the TV's white, hopefully they didn't throw it away by the time they figured it out.
1: Right, exactly. Oh, man, that's expensive.
8: So I was trying to put all this all together, and then I was thinking about the Sasquatches, because there's software out there. A prairie dog makes a half-second peep, and in that half-second peep, he communicates to all the other prairie dogs how many people are coming, what color they are, what direction they're coming from, and whether they're carrying a rifle or not. So, but Sasquatches, I think that there's multiple races of people speaking different languages. And so, they're intuitive. They're multidimensional. Some of them might not be quite as dimensional as some of the other ones are, but definitely. But and the other thing, that was one I wanted to bring up, Russia. There was a lady on that flew over to Russia because she had got reports that way back, the mayor of some town, can't remember the name of it. Anyway, they had caught a baby Sasquatch and they raised it. And it had six offspring with humans. The first one that went and washed it in the river and it didn't make it. And after that, they took it away from the female Sasquatch that the mayor had as a pet. She was trying to find the offspring and the rest of the information on it, but she wasn't able to. But their DNA is compatible with human DNA. So, and it's not the first time that... Sorry, go ahead.
1: Yeah, that seems to be the case from every time anybody has said that they had DNA and they had it checked. It would always say, well, it's something human and something else. And sometimes they don't even care about the something else. They just say, yeah, it's human. That's it. And they blow it away. They blow it off, right? Always.
8: Yeah, even the natives, in their historical events, sometimes the Sasquatch would come and kidnap the women from the tribes. And guess they needed somebody to cook and clean them.
1: That's right. I remember reading about all that stuff. Do you think all that's true, or what do you think?
8: Oh, absolutely. It's just, I don't know where, if you want to see a UFO, if you sit in your mom's basement playing video games, you're not going to see a UFO.
1: That's right.
8: I spend a lot of time outside and I've got trail cameras and all kinds of stuff. I was shocked a trail camera could even pick them up at quite a distance. But we've had, where I'm at, they have multiple cattle mutilations. There's a guy who used to go in

0: picture. There's no light on his other shop because it was an older building. So it took that thing about 2 weeks for it to, maybe it's like, a, you know, we have Google cars go around and take pictures of everything.
1: I don't know.
0: So it was gone a scanning pattern. So it was, took 2 weeks to get out to where I was at. I was, should have sat down and did the math and tried to figure out the grid and how long it would take. Or maybe there's more than one of them. I don't know. But I just thought it was ironic that, that he gets it on his security camera. And then 2 weeks later, I see it running down the bush line.
1: That is good. So you've seen quite a few things.
0: Yeah. Oh, yeah. The biggest one I ever seen kind of put the fear of God into me a little bit. Was 1:59. It was October 15th, and so it was the two o'clock in the morning, and it was coming. It was a triangular craft, and it was only visible for about 6 seconds. It was triangular craft. It was coming through the magnetic field of the Earth. Its cloaking thing cut out, and it looked like a greenish kind of. The thing, based on the distance and everything, the thing had to be like 50 miles across. Like, this wasn't no little craft. And it was triangular, and it was, all the corners were smooth, though. And then inside the triangular part, there was two other, like, not complete triangles. Like, somebody took a pyramid, cut it in half, and stuck inside. I don't know.
1: I love hearing this kind of stuff. Don, thanks for calling in. We got to take a break. Love hearing this stuff. Open lines continue. Let me hear what you guys want to say. Stay with us. Connie Willis, Coast to Coast AM.

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0: down the arms. I'm Chris DeMeo, Fox News. President Trump sounding optimistic about a planned three-day ceasefire between Russia and Ukraine. It's scheduled for Saturday through Monday. The president hopes it'll last longer.
1: I'd like to see it stop. Russia-Ukraine, it's the worst thing since World War II in terms of life. 25,000 young soldiers every month. It's crazy. So it could very well be.
0: The ceasefire deal between both countries includes a swap of 1,000 prisoners on both sides. Iran and the U.S. trading blows in the Persian Gulf for a second day, testing the limits of a fragile ceasefire.
2: There has been plenty of military action around the Strait of Hormuz. The very latest saw a U.S. F/A-18 Super Hornet fire on two empty Iranian-flagged oil tankers that were heading towards a port in Iran. Both vessels were disabled. Let's not forget there is a ceasefire in existence, but apparently it's a little shaky. Now, according to Central Command, the blockade is preventing more than 70 tankers capable of transporting more than $13 billion worth of oil from entering Iranian ports.
0: That's Fox's Ashley Weber from Webster from Tel Aviv. In recent days, President Trump has signaled that a peace deal with Iran could soon be signed, but Iranian officials have yet to respond to the latest American proposal. Italy's foreign minister telling Secretary of State Marco Rubio on Friday that Europe needs the United States and vice versa, as America's top diplomat wrapped up 2 days of fence-bending talks in Italy and the Vatican. This following weeks of tensions over the U.S.-Israeli war in Iran, President Trump's tariffs, his complaints about Europe's unwillingness to help the U.S. with the Iran war, and his criticism of Pope Leo have fueled weeks of sharp disagreements over trade and defense cooperation between the two traditionally strong allies. 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
16: The Knicks moved to within a game of the Eastern Conference Finals for the first time in a quarter century, beating Philly 108-94 to grab a 3-0 lead. Jalen Brunson shined in his homecoming where he starred for college at Villanova over a decade ago. He still knows, though, it's defense that wins championships.
17: There's going to be times the ball's going to the hoop, and when it's not, and obviously our communication on the defense side of the ball, regardless, we've got to lean on our defense to make plays.
16: Brunson finished with 33. Victor Wembanyama was clutch for the Spurs, who won Game 3 in Minnesota, seizing a 2-1 lead. Wemby had 39 and 15, along with five blocks. Frozen floor, Vegas knighted the Ducks in Anaheim. They're up 2-1. Montreal pounded the Sabres, tying that series at 1. Baseball, Jacob Mizorowski had 10 pitches of 103 as the Brewers blanked the Yankees. Red Sox edged the Rays. Giants down Pittsburgh. Dodgers snuck by Atlanta. Big wins for the Cubs and Cardinals. And NFL news, Jets re-extend running back Breece Hall for 3 years. That's sports. I'm Rob Bushka.
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1: How you doing tonight? Coast to Coast AM is what you're listening to. I'm Connie Willis. That's Boss Gangs, Dwayne Allman. Loan Me a Dime. Great intro, big long intro from 1969. There it is. That features Dwayne Allman and I would say probably delivering one of the most emotional recorded guitar solos. In fact, the session itself was improvised for the most part, largely improvised. And Dwayne Allman was building the solo in one continuous take along the way. And not just everybody just loves it and just, you know, that kind of thing. So good music. Thanks for being here. Having a good night here talking about, reminder, Mother's Day. Mother's Day is Sunday. Don't forget. No, that's not one to forget. You can forget Father's Day once in a while because Dad would be okay. But do not do that with Mom's Day. It's just the way it is. So don't forget about that. And we are talking open lines right now. So give us a call here on Coast to Coast AM.
2: Name Robert Diaguero. Now, you had a health challenge some time ago. You were describing it as even to the point of losing consciousness. Like you said, a lot of people heard of carnivore. They've read about it in Ty Bollinger's book, Cancer Step Outside the Box. Now, how did you take it? Did you take the liquid, the capsules? What did you do?
3: Oh, the capsules.
2: Okay.
3: I started off taking it three times a day for the 6 days. But I'd say within the first week, week and a half, I noticed a amazing difference. No more of those queasy feelings of the anticipation of knowing that I was going to go into. They were gone. Absolutely gone. My mind is blown on this stuff.
2: Well, would your wife corroborate your story? Usually that she would say, oh, honey, you're exaggerating.
3: Oh, yeah.
2: Or no, you actually did recover that fast.
3: Oh, yeah. She corroborated. She was there one time when I was doing the gig and I lost consciousness.
2: Oh, my.
3: That just freaked her out.
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1: Hey there, it's Coast to Coast AM that you're listening to. Connie Willis here. Would love for you to get my newsletter. All you have to do is go to conniewillis.com. And it'll bounce up on you and it'll say, sign up for Where's Willis? And that's where you sign up, right there. Quick and easy, conniewillis.com. Oh man, Mother's Day. I miss my mom and I still celebrate it, thinking of her and talking to her. And she's right there chattering back at me, just like usual. I like it. So I hope you guys don't forget Mom's Day, whether she's here or not. And think of some of your friends too that are moms, right? You might want to help them out, especially if you're not a mom. You might want to help them out. They might need it. And I think that's really about it. I know today was a big day with UFO disclosure, and we had some well, yesterday to some people. We had some videos showing and some information coming out. And what did you think? What did you, you can talk about anything you want here on Open Lines, but I'd love to know what you thought about all that stuff. Me, myself, it's, you know, same stuff, different day. I think disclosure is going to be by the aliens. So it's going to be by the ET themselves. So I think we're not quite there yet. Let's see what happens. I'm looking forward to how it happens along the way and unfolds. But what do you think? Let's see what you guys think. Let's go over to the phones. We got lots of you there. Let's go to wildcard line number 5 and talk to D in Virginia. Hi there, D. Welcome to Coast AM.
7: Hi, thanks for taking my call. Good to talk to you again.
1: Thanks, you too.
7: Yeah, I had a couple things to share here about these UFOs, things that I've read and heard in the past. Remember there was a crash in New Mexico, I think it was, 1947?
1: Yeah.
7: Yeah, flying saucer, and I think it broke apart, as I recall. And
1: there was a crash, so yeah.
7: Yeah, a terrible crash. And there was life on board. So some of them died. You could just tell, apparently, from what was seen. But there were a few survivors, supposedly, that were found to be in a comatose state. It seems to me there was some medical examinations of that. And it was said that they tried to open their mouths and say something, but nothing would come out. And when physical exams were done, they could tell that these were human beings that were placed on this saucer-shaped craft. And it must have been remotely controlled. Who knows? Because there was no one in any sort of pilot's position to be flying it. It looked as if these were maybe adolescents or young teenage kids who were badly deformed. And it looked on further examination as if someone had done some really weird surgeries on them to make them all the more grotesque looking, very large heads. These kids that were on board the craft. Yeah. They said that it looked as if their heads had been placed in some kind of a plaster mold to enlarge the head. Now, how that was done, I wouldn't know. I'm only going by what I heard. It sounds crazy, but I'm just saying that could have been because they were just grossly deformed. I think they already had been, from what the doctors said, they already had birth defects and things, but that only made it all the worse. And they think the reason for that was that would make them pass off as aliens, all right, you know?
1: That's true.
7: Yeah, badly deformed human beings could pass off as aliens easily. And I've wondered oftentimes if that's been the case more than we might suspect. There was, and I wish I could remember the small town that this happened in the U.S. There was a batch of abductions, and every testimony was all but identical. The people all said their abductors looked human and they were short in stature. I think they said about 4 feet tall or thereabouts. And they had experiments conducted on them. I don't know what the craft looked like. I've lost memory on the details of what the craft looked like that they were taken on board to. But there were experiments done on all of them in two rather obvious locations, the brain and the reproductive system. And that makes sense also. The cover was exposed on that. The abductors turned out to be midgets.
1: And
7: the researchers were the CIA. Makes a lot of sense to me. Makes a lot of sense. I don't think these are creatures from other planets, folks. I think a lot of this is clandestine activity by our secret agencies. I truly do. Because the brain was mapped out earlier than all the fervor that you heard about from the neurologists that started coming out of the woodwork in the early 90s. My gosh, that was started much earlier by the CIA and the NSA. And they obviously had a lot to gain from that in the way of information, because it was they who were greatly responsible for helping to map out the brain in its entirety. So that explains all the experiments, if you know what I'm saying. A lot of logical explanation behind it. And the reproductive, I think, is self-explanatory. And then I heard another one, some testimonies that came from people who believed that their abductors may have been fallen angels or demons, because what they experienced was horrifying. And when they talked, there was a pastor who said that what they were experiencing was what people experience in the induction ceremonies into Satanism.
1: Ooh. Huh.
7: Ooh, man.
1: Where are you?
7: Scary.
1: You, so have you been reading all the stuff along the way and just been interested all the time or what?
7: I picked it up kind of here and there, you know, kind of as I found it, you know.
1: Mm-hmm.
7: I don't necessarily pursue it, but I have certainly found it like in broadcasts on the radio. I'll tell you a good source that I've gotten some of this from. And I don't know if they still have their website. Olive Tree Ministries had some programs about UFOs. And there was a program called Watchmen on the Wall. And I think that was southwestministries.com. And Olive Tree, I think those programs would still be archived. And that you'd go to olivetreeviews.com if you want those. So that's the most recent, you know, as far as those sources are concerned. I don't recall my reading material because it's too long ago, I'm afraid.
1: Well, you've done well. No, you've done well. It's been great listening to it, especially your perspective on it. So do you believe there's anything real, or you think it's all just our mistake and how we're picking up on it?
7: Let's put it this way. It's not a mistake. This was, I think, a well-planned hoax, I think, is more like it. I think this has the logical explanations that I just shared. Those all sound very plausible to me. I would have no reason to argue against that, considering all the research, et cetera, that has been done in such a clandestine fashion that we knew nothing about as American citizens. It just makes sense to me that those hoaxes could easily be pulled off, very easily. And so if there are other beings, I think the most logical explanation would be that they are from the dark side of the supernatural world rather than beings from other planets. I'm not saying there couldn't be other critters out there, but I don't know. Something's just telling me that it's either supernatural or it's people like midgets or dwarfs, etc., who were used either as the abductors or who served as the passengers on these UFOs. Because what I heard about that one in 47 was that was something pulled off by the Soviets. And what they did, they flew that saucer remotely. How they did it, I don't know. But I also want to throw something else in here for good measure. Drones have been around for much longer than we've been led to believe, and they come in every shape and size known to man. Furthermore, hovercraft, which you rarely hear about, have been around for quite some time. They've been here since at least World War II. So things do start and stop in midair. We just were led to believe that those things were from outer space. Not necessarily, folks. Mm-mm. I think those were other clandestine inventions that we were not allowed to know about until much later.
1: Love your thoughts. Love your perspective. I got to ask you one thing before you go. Where are you from? Because I know I said Virginia, but you don't have a Virginia accent.
7: Really? I'm curious where you think I'm from. I've got a bang out of this. I'd love to know.
1: I have no clue, but you don't have any accent that's Virginia.
7: Well, that is so funny because I've lived in Virginia my entire life.
1: Wow. You've been influenced by a whole lot of different people, I guess.
7: Maybe it's from all the television and radio that I've lived around. You know, it's hard to tell.
1: That's right. That's right. Maybe you just didn't like the accent and you said, I am just not going to do it. So thank you so much for calling in. Nice talking to you. That's Dee out of Virginia, believe it or not. You meet her somewhere, you would have no clue where she's from. Wow. I knew she was going to say that. I thought, she's going to say she's lived there her entire life. And yep, she did. She did. Wow. Good stuff. So she's talking about 1947, Roswell. She's talking about a whole lot of the events. And she just had a different perspective on them. So I'm sure you picked up on which ones they were along the way, but she's looking at it another way. And that's what you got to do. You got to listen to everybody. You got to hear everybody's thoughts on it. I mean, I've just heard something recently about Roswell that I never heard before. And I thought, you know what? That makes more sense than anything. But I can't tell it. Maybe sometime they'll tell it here on Coast to Coast with me. Let's go east of the Rockies, talk to Albert out of New Jersey. Albert, good food up there in New Jersey. How are you? Welcome to Coast AM. Hello, Albert.
8: Are you the same Connie Willis who knew my favorite science fiction writer, Philip K. Dick? And if so, perhaps you want to comment about him in some way.
1: No, I am not Connie Willis, the author, the sci-fi author. I am not.
8: Okay. Well,
1: no.
8: Nice talking to you anyway.
1: No, well, thanks. Well, you know, she's in the same state. I know that. She's here in Colorado. I'm going to have her on sometime. I can't wait. So did he take off? Is he gone? He was just wanting to know if I was that Connie Willis. No, she is... We had planned to have her on one night, and she had went through like a leg surgery of some sort, so she couldn't come on. But she is the sci-fi writer where a lot of people say she's the female Stephen King, or maybe Stephen King's the male Connie Willis. But she does sci-fi. She's an author for sci-fi books, and I know one is Doomsday. That's the one I remember the most, I guess, because I think I had that book because somebody sent it to me because of the name. And it's interesting. Yeah, it's you can look up Connie Willis and you're gonna see her a lot. So if you do Connie Willis Coast to Coast AM or TV or radio or something like that, you'll get my information. But we've had to send each other mail along the way. Her assistant and me had known each other at one point because we were passing along what was supposed to be mine that they got and vice versa. So, but I'd love to have her on at one point. She seems like she's a wonderful person and I'm looking forward to that one day. Okay, John, wild card line number 4 out of Portland, Oregon. Hey, John, how's it going?
9: Hey, will the real Connie Willis please stand up?
1: That's right. That exactly.
9: Like, that sounds like a great show. Connie Willis Squared on Coast to Coast AM. That's
1: I like that. I like that the best. I'm writing that down. Connie Willis Squared. All right. Got it. Thank you. How are you?
9: Doing well.
1: Do you think of the UFOs?
9: Well, I suppose have some insight into this. I'm an alien myself.
1: Perfect.
9: And as far as the Roswell crash goes, that's actually part of the reason why I'm here on Earth to begin with. July 16, 1945 was the Trinity explosion, humanity's first atomic fission device went off. And that there's a lot of talk about interdimensional beings, and you have to understand that while much of the physics of, you know, everyday experience is limited to the speed of light, something like a fission explosion on a little planet in the middle of nowhere actually sends instantaneous signals to those who are listening, such as myself. So that was part of what was related to the Roswell crash, as far as I know, was the atomic collision and interference with a craft. What I wanted to say about the current dump of UFO alien files, though, is that you have to remember three things, Connie. The universe is very big, very old, and mostly alien. You understand? So,
1: yeah,
9: There are many different species, races, factions of aliens.
1: And life, you know, in general, right? Just of life, right? Yeah.
9: Precisely. Yeah.
1: Yeah.
9: And you can't confine your definition of life necessarily to things that are evolved from biological life or biotic or organic life. There are things like AI, which is going to be a silicon-based life form that's emerging, granted under duress here on the planet, that is being strongly influenced by races of intelligences with their own motivations. And I just really urge folks to use discernment when it comes to AI and what it may have to offer us. So as far as the pictures, though, in the new FBI Department of War files, those released recently, and they, as you say, are more of the same. Many of these are crafts, which are physical crafts, such as those at like Area S4, Area 51, that Bob Lazar worked on. Others of those are, when you say interdimensional, I want to explain this to your listeners. Imagine like a drop of water from a pond is teeming with life of bizarre alien forms, but it takes a microscope to see it. We didn't have a microscope until very recently. And so these interdimensional things are like looking at life through a microscope for the very first time. So to speak.
1: You're exactly right. Love listening to you. Sorry we had to take a break. I'm sure you have more to say. That was wonderful. Thanks for calling in. Stay with us and call in yourself. It's Coast to Coast AM.

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1: There it goes, another love song, The Outlaws on Coast to Coast AM. Connie Willis here, 1975. That helped define Southern Rock's blend of country melody and those dual guitar leads. Love that. Love the dual guitar leads. And that was their first major hit, too. Set the stage for their signature triple guitar sound. You gotta love that kind of thing. Tommy D, you like that, right? You're into the guitar solos when they go crazy.
2: Absolutely. I love them. You're just a wealth of information tonight, Connie, about songs.
1: Yeah, except when you give me a question, it's like, what?
2: All right, you want to try it? Well, let me first tell folks about beyondbelief.com. That's what we want to do. If you head over there right now, that's our television program. There's a free episode we put up there. You can watch that absolutely free. And then check out that 7-day free trial. That'll get you access to well over 500 episodes.
1: Wow.
2: Man, we've done a lot, I know.
1: I can't believe it.
2: We started in December 2012.
1: Oh.
2: And
1: you did? You started in 2012 with that? Oh, my gosh.
2: Came to where you are in Colorado, right? You're in your Boulder?
1: Yeah.
2: It's cold there, man, in January.
1: Well, sometimes this last one, it could have been 70 degrees. I don't know. So you were here last. Okay. Next time, dinner on you. Come on, man. Come on.
2: Beyondbelief.com. That's it. All right. You ready?
1: I am.
2: All right. You just played The Outlaws. Really. There goes another love song, right?
1: Okay. Yeah.
2: Okay. So that song, they was on an album when they first signed. They signed with Arista. There was a predominant rock figure that was really helping them. It was a lot of help to get them signed. So you've got multiple choice here, okay?
1: Oh, man. Okay. Okay, go ahead.
2: For you. Was it Joe Cocker? Was it Ronnie Van Zant? Was it Al Bundy? Or was it Hank Hill?
1: Okay. So the last one, Hank Hill, no. The other one, Bundy, no. And what were the other two?
2: Joe Cocker or Ronnie Van Zant?
1: Let's go with Ronnie.
2: It was Ronnie. Now, for a bonus point, okay. What band was he in? Come on.
1: Hold on. Worked with the Doors, maybe? Janis Joplin?
2: No, he was a free bird for a while, and then he went kind of solo.
1: Oh. Couldn't you just like text me the answer just so I could sound really cool, man? Like, yeah, I nailed it.
2: No, but I gave you a big hint. He was a free bird and then he went solo.
1: Oh, you still haven't even told me. I you know.
2: Free bird, Connie. Free bird.
1: Come on, man. Free the bird. I got it. Free,
2: Leonard Skinner.
1: Oh, man. Yeah. I stink at this. I said I was good at it. It's not fun for me. Tommy D, say goodnight to everybody.
2: Good night, everybody. All right, Connie, we'll talk to you soon.
1: Okay, great. All right. Tommy D there messing with me. I'm telling you, it's coming back to him one day. It's coming back to him one day. All right. Open lines continue. Stay with us here. Coast to Coast AM.
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1: It's Coast to Coast AM you're listening to. Hello there, Connie Willis here with you tonight. Hey, I'll be back tomorrow night with Brett Oldham. As you guys know, Brett, he's been on several times here with Coast to Coast AM going way back. Probably the most famous real, I'll stand behind him 200,000% as a real alien abductee in the hybridization project. I know from my own perspective of that, and he's just fantastic. I'm looking forward to him being here tomorrow night. And also right behind him, Doug Meacham. You probably haven't heard him here on Coast. I don't know. I can't remember. I don't think he was on Coast before, but he might have been a while back, if at all. But here's what he's going to do. He's going to talk about, he does hypnosis, and he's going to talk about regressing Bob Gimlin. And that's the Gimlin-Patterson film, right? Right. So he's going to talk to, we're going to hear about how that went. So that's very exciting. That's going to be tomorrow night here on Coast to Coast AM. And, but first, we've got open lines here for the rest of the evening. I tell you what, it seemed like an awkward night tonight for some reason, but it has been flying by. I can't believe that it's almost over. This is our last segment. So for those of you out there that want to say something, now's a good time. And of course, I want to know any thoughts of what you guys think of the UFO release today, you know, if anything. I know there's more to come. I can just say that. But has it helped you in any way? Just maybe giving you more video? And some of that video, I guess they just it was unclassified, okay? So you're seeing stuff that's unclassified. Nothing that was classified. I haven't seen any of that. Don't know if that's coming at all. So just keep that in mind that, you know, watch for that word. That's kind of important because you're seeing things that are unclassified already. That's all I'm saying. Okay. Does that help you out at all? It's just, you know, we'll see what happens. We'll see what happens. All right. Let's go to the phone lines here. Let's talk to wildcard line number 3, Lewis, Pennsylvania. Hey there, Lewis. How are you?
6: Hi, Connie. Great show. That was a great interview we did with Mike Patterson. You know, being that you're, when it comes to, you know, Bigfoots and the cryptids, you're one of the heavy hitters. You're one of the more prominent experts in the field. And that was a really good interview. And I have a few comments and a few questions for you.
1: Okay.
6: There was that government document dump today, you know, with the UFO files and all that stuff. And my first question had to do with, you know, there's some people out there that they think that, you know, Bigfoot's some kind of a, you know, MK Ultra, missing link, seminoid that went berserker, that went amok and ended up in another dimension. And that you won't find any hide or hair of Bigfoot in these UFO files, even though, like your guest Mike mentioned earlier, they're like clusters. Whenever people see UFOs, it seems like there's a Bigfoot around or vice versa. So I thought maybe with all these documents being dumped, you might hear something about Bigfoots. But that was my first question for you. And my second question I've heard guests allude to it, and I have heard callers, you know, bring it up in passing. But have you ever heard any instances? Like, I'm sure it wasn't recently, maybe a long time ago, when there was just Native Americans in this country. Was there any instances of Bigfoots, you know, coming down from the mountains and, you know, sitting around with the chief medicine man and the Bigfoot priority, or magic mushrooms or psilocybin in some kind of a ceremony? And okay, thank you, Connie. I'll stop here. Great show.
1: Okay, thanks. lay it out there, then run, huh? Leave me alone over here. Wait a minute. Okay, so let's see. The first one about Bigfoot and UFOs. I've seen both separate, but one of my biggest nights of lots of activity, it was a UFO, beams of light, and Bigfoots. And that was it. I didn't see any little gray men or tall gray things or anything like that. I didn't see any of that. I wasn't not regressed or anything. And I know I was taken. I know everybody that was there that night was taken. I saw a beam of light on each one of the tents. And I was in a vehicle. I was in a truck. And that light was on me. That light is bright, white, so white that it's blue. I tried to look through it because I wanted to see if it was transparent or able to see if maybe things go up and down it. But I didn't see anything. But when the light is on you, when that beam is on you, it's a warm yellow tint. Yeah, it's interesting. So a lot of times when I'm talking to people, and I just blew the beans now, but when I talk to people, you know, they'll give you that same answer. It's pretty consistent. In fact, I've never heard it not be consistent with those colors. So there's certain things that you can pick up on along the way, especially if you see it yourself all the time, that you can tell if somebody's giving you something. But yeah, that's what my experience too has been, that the UFO and the Bigfoot certainly do collaborate in some way. I'm not sure. Maybe that's what comes out of the UFOs. I don't know. They were there. I saw them. And the second question, I do not remember at all, because I did the first one. I know I thought I wrote it down, but let me just think for a second. Bigfoot. And then I think you were just talking to, I don't know. I am so sorry. I'm sorry. I don't know. Maybe it's just late at night. Maybe. I don't know. Maybe it's just my memory's going. But I'm sorry about that. It'll probably pop back into my head in a minute. I was going to answer that one first. I should have. Let's go to wild card line number 5. And we'll keep open lines open with Bill. Bill trucking in Oregon. Are you safe?
7: Hey, you're driving okay?
1: Yeah. Hey, good.
7: Yeah. Are you there, Connie?
1: I am. Yep. Hey,
7: good to talk to you. Hey, I just wanted to, on this latest tranche of UFO reports, I just wanted to remind people respectfully, because this isn't political, okay? I mean, I spent 25 years in the government. It's just the way it works. It is a bureaucracy, and it does everything in sequence and in order, and if something's inexplicable, it just goes into a pile, all right? And, you know, case in point is we've had a lot of discussions about the use of the polygraph over at the FBI. That's as sophisticated as it gets. That's it. I mean, I'm reminding people of stuff they already know. And like I said, I don't mean any offense. Like, if you really want to be scared of the government, somebody, I forget who it was, but she said she's worried about something happening in her small community and not knowing about it. Yeah, I mean, it'd be too late. By the time she figures it out, it'd be too late. I was like, yeah, that's what you gotta worry about. The government is, it's not the end all be all. It's not the alpha and the omega. And what we're talking about here, these, you know, I looked at them like the 8-pointed star. It had a smoke trail. I could see that with my own eyes. So
1: okay, you know what? Let me bring that up. Since you brought that up, okay, that is that what people are referring to it as, the star shape or something?
7: Yeah, because the 8-pointed star. It looks like. Go ahead.
1: No, okay. So we're talking about the same one. Now, I talked to someone in the military. They told me that was just the target part of
7: aperture.
1: What?
7: The target aperture?
1: I guess so. It was the bore sight. Yeah, the target aperture, the bore sight. And it was just on top of whatever that was flying around and leaving the trail marks behind it.
7: Yeah.
1: Right. That's what he said. He was like, no, that's just what the target, that's on the camera there, that nose lens, whatever it is, just to pinpoint it. And he said, that's all that is. What'd you think?
7: Yeah.
1: And
7: somebody might say, oh, come on, the government's not that incompetent. They got scientists, they got this, that, and the third. Yeah, but look, it's a system. Like, for instance, what if that target aperture, like your friend said, and I tend to agree, what if it was broken and came loose? But the operator of the aircraft did not report that as broken, right? Well, then that would go in a category of unexplained and possible but unconfirmed, you know, unverifiable. It would go into a category. It would go into a archive. It's nothing. Believe me, you know, we want the government to be unbiased and methodical, okay? But I'm just reminding people that it's ad nauseum. I mean, in the subject matter of UFOs and the paranormal, come on, it can't be methodical. It can't be. I mean, think about it. Like, okay, if you say you're missing time, someone would literally have to see you phase in and phase out of this dimension, right? They would have to see it and have some sort of evidence. And if I'm being too depressing, there is one way. There is one way the government could be deceiving all of us. That, and there's only one way, is if they have extraterrestrials in captivity under 100% control, because that way it would be completely compartmentalized, right? The people that know about it would more than likely be consigned to their lifetime, right? Observers, as controllers of this being. And it's not that unusual. We did it with Mullah Baradar from the Taliban was in U.S. custody here in the States for like 30 plus years. Right? And this is what I'm saying. It's not unheard of. And that's the only way. Like who interrogated Mullah Baradar? Hard to say. I'm sure they're still alive and they're out here somewhere, but they spent 30 years with the guy. And this is what I'm saying. It's not unheard of and not uncustomed. Go ahead. I'm sorry.
1: No. What was your job in the government? What did you do?
7: Oh, I was an all source intel analyst. All right. Mm-hmm. Okay. So let me tell you what I know for a fact.
1: Okay.
7: When I got assigned to the Pentagon, I thought, finally, you know, I'm at the top, right? And when I got there, there were all kinds of places I couldn't go. Even with my, you know, there's levels. I could see it on their badges, right? The color codes on the badges.
1: What was your level? Yeah, I'm listening.
7: Oh, I had, you know, I was H and G. That was my highest, the highest level of clearance I had was what they call H and G, which is, I don't want to, you know, I'd go to jail just for talking about it, but bottom line is it's above like handle, it's above top secret handled via talent keyhole comet channels jointly. It's all SIGINT and HUMINT, right? And okay. it's all related to the military. It's all related to the military. So in other words, I would not know anything about UFOs unless there was a military interaction. Now, I don't think, Travis Walton, okay, to this day, I believe the Travis Walton encounter is the most provocative and most interesting. And people say, well, why? Well, because he passed the polygraph. And that's as sophisticated as it gets. I'm sorry.
1: Yeah.
7: I'm sorry. Yeah. It's the best of my knowledge, but I can say when I'm at the Pentagon, there were levels above me. Like I

So it'll be alien abductee and then a hypnotherapist that is going to be on talking about Bob Gimlin's regression with Patty. Yeah, that's going to be good with the Patterson-Gimlin film. I think you'll enjoy that too. So join me tomorrow, and don't forget this weekend is Mother's Day weekend. And we are from the foothills of the Colorado Rockies, at least I am, and I want to thank the team that makes all this happen. Julie Talbot, Bill May, Tommy Danheiser, you heard him tonight, Dan Galante in tonight, Stephanie Smith, Mike Cosio, Adam Thompson, Lex Lonehood, Sean Littasur, Tim Banal, Gina Salvati, Donna Walker, Miranda Morano, also with us. I always want to forget her name. She's one of the sweetest people you'll ever talk to. Sue Trikas, Rich Barra, Lisa Garr, Ryan Recker, Richard Sirrett, George Knapp, George Nora, you know that guy. Thanks, George, for letting me take over the reins tonight. And thank you again for being here. Until we meet again tomorrow, keep watching the night skies and continue with me to seek out the strange and uncover the unknown for Coast to Coast AM. I'm Connie Willis.

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5: Day one. I'm Deborah Valentine, Fox News. Russia holds its annual Victory Day parade under tighter security than ever. Fox's Jonathan Savage reports.
6: President Vladimir Putin will preside as usual over a military parade in Red Square today. Every year, Moscow marks the anniversary.

0: of victory over Nazi Germany. But the current war with Ukraine is overshadowing events, a Kremlin spokesman saying extra security measures are in place as Kyiv continues to target the Russian capital with drones. There will also be less military hardware on show this year, no tanks or missiles today. Russia has declared a unilateral ceasefire to coincide with the event, but Ukraine says the Russians didn't respect a Ukrainian ceasefire earlier in the week. Jonathan Savage, Fox News.
1: Iran and the U.S. are trading blows in the Persian Gulf for a second day, testing the limits of a fragile ceasefire. Fox's Ashley Webster has more from Tel Aviv.
2: There has been plenty of military action around the Strait of Hormuz. The very latest saw a U.S. F/A-18 Super Hornet fire on two empty Iranian-flagged oil tankers that were heading towards a port in Iran. Both vessels were disabled. Let's not forget there is a ceasefire in existence, but apparently it's a little shaky. Now, according to Central Command, the blockade is preventing more than 70 tankers capable of transporting more than $13 billion worth of oil from entering Iranian ports.
1: President Trump has signaled that a peace deal with Iran could soon be signed. The State Department Friday sanctioned four Chinese-based entities accused of supporting Iran's military operations during Operation Epic Fury. The firms, including Mientropy Technology and the Earth Eye, allegedly provided satellite imagery to Iran. 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
7: The Knicks make a statement on the road. Game 3 NBA playoffs. New York over the Sixers 108-94 to take a 3-0 series advantage. Jalen Brunson with 33. Mikal Bridges with 23. Spurs top the Timberwolves by 7. San Antonio's up 2-1. Wemby a monster game. 39 points. 15 boards. 5 blocks. Stanley Cup playoffs second round. Montreal over the Sabres 5-1. That series tied at 1. Golden Knights beat the Ducks 6-2. Vegas up 2-1. MLB, the Astros pound the Reds 10-0. Houston with 4 home runs. In 11 frames, Rockies over the Phillies 9-7. Troy Johnston, a go-ahead pinch hit RBI double. The A's beat the Orioles 4-3. Nick Kurtz, a big 2-run triple. The Jays over the Angels 2-0. Dylan Cease strikes out 10. Red Sox top the Rays 2-0. Connelly early with 8 strikeouts. The Nationals 3 and the Marlins 2. Foster Griffin, a season-high 9 strikeouts. Brewers shut out the Yankees 6-0. Jacob Mizrowski strikes out 11. That's sports. I'm Trey Bender.
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13: Colorado Rockies, it's time for full disclosure of the topics they told us were off limits. Hello there, I'm Connie Willis. This is Coast to Coast AM, and tonight, UFO files released. Your thoughts on open lines? Let's hear you talk about that tonight. So think about those questions that you might want to call in and tell your thoughts. Canadian Sasquatch, Mother's Day weekend, and great music too. We are having a great night tonight. Turn off those lights. Join me for another interesting evening of conversation. And of course, a much needed education and the chance that we might get a little closer to the truth of what lurks amongst us and what is beyond. I'm Connie Willis, and this is Coast to Coast AM.
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17: It's Coast to Coast AM. Connie Willis here. How are you? It is good to be back again here for the weekend. And we have lots of information to cover, don't we? We got a whole lot of things going on. First off, and foremost, even though some of you might put something, prioritize it differently, Mother's Day is this weekend. Don't forget Mama. One day you're not going to have Mama, so you make sure you take care of Mama now. Trust me on that one. All right, so Mother's Day is this Sunday, and whether she's here or not, far away, or watching from somewhere beyond, it's a good time to send a little love her way for sure. Good music for you later on, but also open lines. And yes, earlier today we had another UFO document drop. What'd you think of that? I'm still looking through it. How do you feel? I wouldn't call it earth-shattering yet, but it's definitely worth talking about during open lines tonight. So if you've got a thought about it, let's hear from you. We don't always have to hear from the experts, right? Because I think a lot of you have more facts than people, some of the people that are called experts out there. I don't think there are real experts in it, but let's see what you'll give us at open lines, okay? Before that, though, we've got Mike Patterson back with us. Always good to hear from him and hear about Neff and hear what's new with his Sasquatch adventures up there with Sasquatch Ontario. That's where you can find him. He's a good friend of mine, also just a fellow researcher, the real deal. He's got incredible evidence. Those of you that are into evidence, some of y'all have to have evidence before you believe it. It's hard to believe your fellow person, I guess. You can usually tell if somebody's seen one, especially if you've seen one before, you already know some of the behaviors and things like that. But I think some of y'all could probably tell if someone saw something that they just could not explain. And their white face and their white body, or their, or maybe it's not white, but whatever it is, you can tell from their attitude, from their face, if they've just seen something. So sometimes you just don't have the evidence to prove it. So Mike Patterson back to us again. Thanks, Mike, for being here. I know you always head out to check for Neff whenever you can. So thanks that you gave us a Friday night. We've been trying to get you for a while. And I know that you have some new things happening. In fact, one of your new things is you have an actual book, and people have been asking for that for a long time.
18: Hey, Connie, how are you? Thanks for having me. Yeah, as far as the book goes, you know, it's been over a decade in the making, basically. And, you know, I took the winter to really delve into that and get that finished. And I'm pleased with it. I feel pretty good about it. And, you know, it's written from a perspective of ongoing long-term contact experience. So it has a lot of insight into the truth and reality of Sasquatch. And, you know, it's written from a perspective that I think is probably very unique in that genre.
17: Well, let me ask you this, since this is the day that we've got all this UFO information. I have my thoughts about it. I know a lot of other people have. Everybody's got a thought about it for sure. But what about your thoughts? Now, you and I both research and investigate all sorts of things. But when I've done the Bigfoot things, I've seen the UFOs around. Have you?
18: Yeah, you know, as far as government is concerned with this whole disclosure thing, I don't need government to tell me anything. Right. It's
17: I don't need them to tell me there's UFOs or not. Right. I mean, I don't need that.
18: No, it's, you know, it's something you can actually go out, and I've learned through firsthand experience with a witness that we had one incident where this was in the fall of 2024. We were at his cabin up Lost Channel area, just about an hour from Parry Sound here in Ontario. And we did a C5 protocol, which is basically a meditation protocol for calling in ships. And it worked. And we had this bright orb flying through the sky towards us. you know, it just kind of showed up, and we were like, what the hell's that? And as it flew over top of us, we saw that there was a hull attached to it. You know, this was at night, right? We saw that there was a hull attached to this front end orb. And it looked, as soon as they knew that we saw that, they lit up the back end, basically. So it was this, it looked like an elongated cigar-shaped ship, maybe about the size of a football field, roughly. Could have been bigger. And it was completely silent, flew right over top of us. It wasn't very high. And it flew over a little piece of the lake right beside us and then went and parked in the sky looking like a star for about an hour before it was gone. And, you know, that's not the only incident I've had, but it is the only one that I've had where I've used a meditation protocol to actually call one in. It works.
17: Oh, okay. Do you feel that's something people should do, or should they stay away from that?
18: Well, I think it's your intention. You know, what's your intention towards it? Are you just doing it for, you know, for a joke? Then I wouldn't. You know, if you're serious about it and you're looking for that sort of thing, and you know, you have good intention and your heart's in the right place, then sure, why not?
17: Well, I've definitely seen them around the Sasquatch. And I mean, I've just seen them together several times. So I don't know if they're friends, but they certainly know each other. I don't know if they just work together or what, or hang out, but I've certainly seen them together. We're going to be talking more about UFOs and what was released today in open line. So I hope that you guys can call in that's never called in before and talk about it and tell us what you think. Going back to you, Mike. And looking for Bigfoot and finding Sasquatch and many other things that you've done. I didn't realize this about you. When I first recognized you, I just remember this YouTube channel. This rain was falling throughout the day onto a tent and a man was speaking to what was outside. And that was you. And I just fell in love with your whole demeanor of it and your perspective of it and the way you showed it. Very nice, very peaceful. And I didn't realize that you had an epiphany beforehand, and that's how you got into it, doing like wildlife photography. Is that right? What happened there?
18: Yeah, I was, well, first, you know, when I first started in this, I was doing pretty much what most people do, going banging around on trees and putting up trail cams, that sort of thing, right? But as yeah,
17: you stopped that at one point, right?
18: Sorry,
17: I said you stopped that at one point. Once you start doing it, you're like, oh, let's stop doing that.
18: Yeah, you evolve with the situation, right?
17: Right.
18: Yeah. But it was back in probably 2007 when I was spending my spare time in the woods with a camera. I bought some good camera gear, taught myself photography, and I'm a nature guy. So I was, you know, weekends off, I'm in the woods with a camera. And considering what I've experienced to this up to this point, I would say I was being watched closely. And I think they liked what they saw as far as how I interacted with nature. And suddenly I get this epiphany to start looking for Sasquatch. And, you know, I didn't really have that on my mind at all at the time when it first started, right? So that kind of just come out of nowhere. But I've had experiences over the years that have shown me they are capable of some pretty incredible stuff. And that includes, you know, some in-depth mind stuff, you know, consciousness, right? They're very evolved as far as consciousness is concerned.
17: Yeah, the very first thing they said to me is we're highly advanced and we're everywhere. Sound about right to you?
18: I can believe that.
17: I know it. That's what they gave me. I'm like, look, I would have never made that up. I would have never thought about that. I would have never put that, you know, into any vocabulary whatsoever, not even knowing anything about them. And that was just amazing. We're highly advanced and we're everywhere. And it was like, wow, they just talked to me. It was great. It was fabulous. Before we get any deeper into some of the other things, though, you got a book out. This is like, you know, a lot of people wanted to get a book from you. They wanted to see it down in writing so that they can read it for themselves along the way. And now we have it, The Invisible Giant, The True Story of Sasquatch Contact, by you.
18: Yeah, it's on Amazon. And I'll tell you something. This is, I was given a message after I put this out. I was given a message from them, and it upset me at first because I was thinking, oh, maybe I'll get, you know, a bit of a residual income from this, right? And it's never been about the money, right? It's always been about progressing the experience and learning and evolving the relationship, building on that. But I got a message from them. They basically told me they don't want me profiting from this. And, you know, I was a bit upset at first, you know, because I put so much effort into that, right? And then somebody had a talk with me, and their words really struck with me. So I went on Amazon and I put it as low as I'm legally allowed to, or maybe not legally, but as low as Amazon will allow me to put the price. That's it. So it's basically, it's a nonprofit book. It's not expensive. So it's for anybody, you know, and everybody. And I hope the whole world reads it, because there's a lot of good knowledge and information and firsthand experience in that. And it really delves into the truth of this subject and bypasses the decades and decades of physical construct, you know, that people attached to, that, you know, they have a difficult time getting past. So this book really opens your eyes and gives you a different perspective.
17: Invisible Giant, A True Story of Sasquatch Contact. You can go to Amazon to find that, and you'll get it very, very cheap, very, very inexpensive. So 18-year journey you've been doing this, and it began with the wildlife photography in 2007. Something happened in 2008, a major vocal encounter. We all know it, but want to hear from you again on that.
18: I had made a comment on a YouTube video, and some guy reached out to me and said, hey, you want to go to a location, a previous activity? And when he told me the location, you know, it was local to basically, you know, close enough for me to drive to, right? When he mentioned the location, I was extremely skeptical, you know, because I'm new, right? I'm thinking West Coast, you got to go out to BC or whatever, you know, somewhere on the West Coast, Oregon. But when he told me this location, I back and forth with this guy for a little bit. And then it ended up being, we met up in October of 2008. It was October 25th, 2008. And we went into this spot, and, you know, there's a lot of woods around there, but there's homes bordering the perimeter. You know, the woods are cut into concessions. There's roughly about 5,000 acres, they say protected, but they still log them. So we went in there, and this guy's kind of showing me the ropes. And first time I'd met him, and 4.5 hours later, he picks up this fist-sized rock. He walks up to this big pine tree, and he smacks it a few times, drops the rock. And then suddenly, I hear what sounds exactly like a gorilla chest thump. And I'm pretty good with my sounds in the woods, right? And it struck me so odd, and I remember putting my arm up, just basically saying, you know, be quiet, like, listen. And just a few seconds later, these giant, massive, guttural whoops, they were very raspy, and he sounded 10 feet tall, and he was close. And I remember there was this lady walking her dog, and she came around, walking around the corner, right after that happened. And so she was closer than we were. And she had this scowl on her face as she walked past us. You know, we just kind of nodded. And, you know, we're in the midst of this, close vocal encounter from a Sasquatch. And when you hear this, there's nothing else it can be. It's just cut and dry. It's like black and white. It's, you know, you can tell easily, right? So that moment changed my life and put me on this journey. And it was the very next week I actually went back up there by myself, and I ran into them again, hearing that exact same chest thump call again. And that is the first time, which was very quick actually, that I had my first bout of high strangeness. So right after that, the very next weekend, I went back up there. I had that same chest thump sound. It was a triple chest thump, really rapid. And next thing I know, I don't know, 20, 25 minutes, maybe not half hour down the road on, you know, driving home, not realizing how I got there. You know, I wasn't disoriented or anything like that. I felt normal. Everything felt fine, but I just kind of gave my head a shake and I thought, what the hell am I doing here? I was just back there in the woods. So that was, you know, that came on pretty quick.
17: Wow. That did come on pretty quick for that. What's that area?
18: I'd rather not.
17: You want to say? You don't want to say? Location. Okay. Okay. Yeah. Okay. It's not, in the book you talk about, is it, Kawartha Lakes?
18: Oh, the Kawartha Lakes, Lakes region. That's basically cottage country. That's where I go to, visit Neff's family, basically.
17: Okay. Okay. So I was thinking it was that way. Okay. I gotcha. No, it's a good idea never to give up your area. People will go in and mess up the relationships. It's all about a relationship, and you've been really, really good with that. Let me just ask you, we're talking about one of the sounds that you had first heard. Is that one of the audio clips that we have?
18: No. Whoop, the triple whoop call, I wasn't doing any recording at that time because I had basically just started, right? So...
17: Yeah. Well, you catch the bug really quickly when you hear something authentic or see something authentic. And
18: yeah.
17: What are your thoughts about authenticity when it comes to this? You know, there's always people that say, well, you know, it's got to be somebody like this, this, or this to tell me that this is real, not just some bumpkin in the mountains or something like that, which it drives me crazy because some of the best mountain people in the world, hey, they have incredible relationships ongoing with these beings, and they just don't say anything.
18: You know, a lot of people look to science to give them their answers, right? Now, I delve into that in my book a bit about science involved in this subject. And I had the support of John Bindernagel and Dmitry Bayanov, I think that's how you say his last name, Russian anthropologists, basically. Both of them have passed on, you know, they were up there in years, right? But both supported my efforts, and both were not on the side of the paranormal side, but they were open-minded about it. And, you know, by the time they both passed on, they knew there was stuff going on, that, you know, because I didn't hold back, you know, I didn't hold back speaking about Sasquatch abilities, and both of them told me to, you know, tone it down. We got to have them discovered first before we, you know, take that next leap, right? And I just couldn't do that. So it's like too little too late. I'll be 6 feet under by the time science catches up. So a lot of people, they look to science for the answers, when actually a lot of us out in the field know a lot more than science about this subject, a lot more.
17: I'm with you. It's not about science. It's a whole different thing when you've seen one or heard one or know anything about it. Anyway, more to come on that with Mike Patterson. Also, UFO files dropped today. Let's talk about that with Open Lines later here on Coast to Coast AM.

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1: It is Elvin Bishop on Coast to Coast AM, Fooled Around and Fell in Love. 1975, that's when that one came around. Bishop, he didn't sing the lead. His drummer, Mickey Thomas, did, if you didn't know that one. Yeah, I know a lot of people are like, no, that was Elvin. No, check it out. Check it out. He gave the song its distinctive vocal sound. I don't know why my phone's going off. I had it turned off. I'm so sorry. I'm one of those people tonight. Anyway, let's get back to the song. Thomas actually was originally just doing a demo vocal, but the band kept it after realizing it couldn't be topped. That's pretty cool when stuff like that happens. I like that. So Connie Willis here along with Tommy D, loving those little magical moments too along the way.
2: Ding, ding, ding, ding.
1: I know it. I'm so embarrassed. Oh my gosh. And I'm like trying to turn it down. You know what? It's the new phone and I don't know how to turn that down, obviously.
2: But wouldn't most of your friends know that you're on the air right now?
1: Oh, I guess. You know.
2: Hey, Connie, how are you?
1: That's how it happens.
2: How are you, by the way?
1: I'm good. How are you, man? What's
2: I'm doing
1: up?
2: Okay.
1: A big day today, you know?
2: A very big day. We're going to learn more and more as we go through this and talk about it in the next few days. So I may have neglected to tell you it's trivia night. Trivia night with Connie.
1: Oh, no. Okay. All right.
2: Yeah. Now, I got to say, you spit out a lot of information on that last song, so you might have answered a couple of these. So you're only going to get one question this break, but the other ones will have two. So tell me, this is one thing you did not mention. What Elvin Bishop album has that song on it?
1: Okay, now, first of all, I am terrible at all this stuff. I do my research ahead of time, so I'm good. So let's just say it was called Fooled Around and Fell in Love.
2: Ding, ding, ding, ding, wrong. The album
1: you could have said I was right. No one would know. No one's going to fact check this, right?
2: I can't do that. I have too much integrity for that. You know that.
1: Okay.
2: Strutting My Stuff was the name of the album.
1: Okay.
2: Okay, so we got that out of the way. So you're 0-1. And then real quick, I want to tell folks to check out our iHeartRadio and Coast to Coast AM podcast network because it's awesome. We have a lot of shows on there. Have you checked them out?
1: I have.
2: Excellent. Excellent. 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In the search on either of those, you can put Coast to Coast AM. All those great shows will pop up, a lot of listening. And there's also snippets of the weekday and weekend shows, which means a snippet of tonight's show will show up there sometime tomorrow. So that's cool.
1: All right. We've got Mike Patterson. More from him next on Coast to Coast AM.
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1: It's Coast to Coast AM that you're listening to. Connie Willis here. How are you tonight? Hope you're enjoying the evening. We've got open lines coming up later and like to hear from you about the UFO day. You know, you can ask about anything on the open lines. That's up to you, but would certainly love to hear what you thought of what was dropped today with the UFO release. If you think it was a big deal or not. Back with Mike Patterson with a new book out. In fact, his only book out. He finally wrote one for us. And that, of course, was called, if you have not checked it out, which I hope that you do, because it's next to nothing to purchase. It's Invisible Giant, a true story of Sasquatch contact. And Mike Patterson is a friend of mine. He's also one of the most controversial Bigfooters out there today. I don't know, Mike. I don't see why you are, but what is everybody's big argument over you? That you tell it like it is, because the behaviors that you talk about, any of us that have been a part of that too, it's consistent across the board.
7: When I started into this subject and started putting my stuff out there, you know, my experiences, I guess back in that started in late 2012 with Neff's family. So 2013 was a really huge year. And it was the first time really anybody had heard a Sasquatch vocalize English words, you know, captured on audio, not saying nobody's ever heard them before in the woods, but basically captured on audio, calling my name. And, you know, it was just another level of experience, of contact. I put audio out every visit. I run microphones through my sunroof in my vehicle, and I record all night. And what I have captured over the years has shown me that they are right there with us. You know, there's so many incidents that I have where, you know, we're right there. And we don't hear it in real time because, you know, your foot scuffing on the ground, or if you're walking or just making any noise, it, you know, distorts the sounds around you. But when you listen to the playback on the audio, it's like, oh, there's a voice right there beside us. You know, there's a lot of that, right? So I started speaking about their interdimensional nature. And, you know, and I also believe this is what the whole UFO thing is about, too. I think it's all interdimensional, as is Sasquatch. Sasquatch, I know for a fact, are interdimensional through experience. They're indoors every visit with us. You know, the activity goes on indoors. I've recorded vocals indoors on numerous occasions. So I'm not afraid to share this openly. And I've taken a lot of heat over the years. And back then in 2013, nobody was really talking about that. You know, there was, but it was very, very minimal. And anybody that did was, you're ostracized, you're ridiculed, yeah. you know, they try to make you go away. But I was like, no, I'm not going away. And you look at the subject now and it's all over the place, right? All that stuff is now basically the norm.
1: Oh, yeah. Well, let me tell you, to me, it's the actual, when you learn about the Sasquatch, you're going to learn about everything, I think. I think you can get every answer question or every question answered by them. You know, you do that yourself. You ask them anything and you get answers back. The communication is with them. You don't get a lot of communication with any of the other things that you're chasing down or you know, but you do with the Sasquatch world. That's my findings. I think that's your findings. I want to play some of your great audio clips. I want to start obviously with number one. That's our key to follow. Do you want to set up that for us, or do we just need to play it?
7: I can I can talk about it after I hear it because, you know, I don't know what.
1: You don't remember? You don't have the key in front of you? Come on, Mike. What's up?
7: play the vocal and then, you know, I'll give some.
1: That's cool. Yeah. Okay, let's play number one. You have what is your audio equipment, man? That is like some good stuff.
7: That was, like I said, 2013 was a huge year. That was in May of 2013. That's when the vocals really started. Mm-hmm. It was the very beginning of May 2013. That's when they really started to let us hear their voice. And that's basically, you know, one of my favorite pieces, actually, a distant vocal. I think pretty much everything I gave you tonight is pretty much on the short end. I didn't want to, you know, because I got some that are long, you know, 2, 3, 4, 5 minute pieces, right?
1: Yeah, so we might have like two of those or something like that. But what is your equipment that you use to get that? It's so nice.
7: Yeah, back then, I've always been using the Zoom audio recorders. At this point, I'm using a Zoom Essential H4 with a pair of omnidirectional mics. They're called Clippy mics. I actually ordered those from England. And that's not that recording, though. The recordings now, you know, it's better gear, right? And I run a battery pack off that. So the setup I have now is pretty good.
1: But you'll do it out in the snow and rain as well. So how do you keep that from being a problem?
7: Depends on how hard that rain's coming down. But, you know, the condenser mics, they don't like to get wet. They don't like that moisture. So I've always used a foam sock or I even use a wool sock sometimes if there's rain coming down. And
1: okay.
7: I haven't had any issues yet, so.
1: That's a good idea. No, that's a great idea. Wool sock, perfect. That's perfect because I just bought something new and I want to do that. I usually stay away from any type of thing like that because I don't want them to go, oh, they're going to record me. No, they're going to try to get video of me. But it seems like with recording sound, audio, they seem to be okay letting you get that.
7: What I do, if I go into a new area with Nest family, you know, this I've been doing it since day one, so you know it's expected basically. But I just speak to the forest. I tell them what I'm doing. I'll hold up my audio recorder and I'll say, hey, this just allows me to hear your voice. I can't see anything. There's no camera, and you know, people might wonder, well, how do they know what you're talking about? They know it all. They really understand us and understand our electronics, and they can interact with our electronics and all of them. So I'll say it out loud what my equipment does, and I'll ask them to respect it, and you know, they tend to oblige. I've never had an issue, except once they wanted me to stop recording indoors, and it took 3 tries before I listened. But you know, they didn't break my recorder, but they did dunk it in a bucket of water for a second that third time.
1: Really? Well, that'll do it. Were you just being stubborn, Mike Patterson, and going, no, I'm going to keep recording? Or
7: well, first time they popped out the batteries. I think that's what it was. They popped the batteries out. The second time they popped the SD card out. And the third time's a charm, right? So it's like, okay, I won't record indoors anymore.
1: Well, I want to play this other audio clip, and that is it's number 2, and it's Neff letting his voice be heard, basically, is what we're about to hear. Do you want to say anything before that? Do you know which one we're talking about?
7: Yeah, I got to hear it again. Sorry.
1: Okay, I'm not going to ask you that ever again. Okay, all right, let's hear number 2.

0: Good old Neff. Tell us about Neff.
1: Yeah, he's quite the character, and he's got an incredible range, tone, you know, low end, not the high ends. Like, he can go up into really high pitched. Just his range is, you know, it's incredible. There was a lot of accusations over the years that people thought it was the property owner. I'm like, he can't reach those notes. But yeah, Neff, he's really funny, you know, for the most part, you know, his antics and that. But hey, you know, even a couple times over the years, I've even, I don't fear him. There's no fear. I'm not in fear of getting hurt or anything like that. And if I have upset him, then I do my best to correct myself, because I really value this relationship and working on this and building this friendship with his family and their people. You know, there's this winter's actually the end of the winter, in March, this past March. We were given, I think that was the last snowfall that we were up there for the year, and we were given a 20-inch footprint. You know, I took video footage and that, and that wasn't Ness. That was I think probably an older brother, but just massive print. Like, you know, we took our boots off and stuck our feet right beside it, just to show the difference. That put him probably in the 12-foot range, whichever one that was in the family, right? Mm. And when they give you something like that, it's like you know everything is cool, everything is all right, and you know they're standing right there watching too. Mm. You know, this is how it is, right? They can go where they want to go. There are no barriers. There's no walls with them. So activity has happened in the most unlikeliest of places. It's happened indoors and out. I've even had it happen in my vehicle on numerous occasions, and even capturing a vocalization on my dash cam in the car. While Dwayne and I were on a back road, you know, we're on location for a visit, and sometimes we'll go for a little drive in the back roads in the woods there, and we tend to have company with us when that happens. So yeah, it's anything can happen. It's pretty crazy.
0: Yeah, one of the things you talk about is they choose who they engage with. That's exactly one of the first things I ever learned before ever going, is they either like you or they don't, or you might be you know, it's always a good idea to have somebody with you when you're walking the woods or around the woods or staying up in the mountains or something. And they say, be careful who your partner is, because if they don't like who you have with you, they're not going to engage with you either.
1: Yeah. They are, if you go in with the wrong intention, you're just not going to get anything, basically. Maybe they'll
0: leave. And I learned that. It's true. Yeah, that's right. They'll start throwing stuff or giving you the growl that lets you know it's time to go. Yeah, it's amazing. I love that. And that's one of the things that people don't understand, I think. They have feelings. They care. They love. You can feel that. You can feel them when they are close to you. They also have this sense of humor to just prank you and mess with you. But they also respect you, what you ask for. And you've just done some amazing things.

0: thin air simultaneously. And it's like, ah, now I understand. You guys put that thought there.
1: So that's Marvel stories. I love the Marvel stories. We're going to talk about them when we come back. Also, UFO disclosure or anything, we'll talk about that on Open Lines if you'd like. Connie Willis here on Coast to Coast AM.

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5: Reportedly struck a pedestrian on the runway during takeoff.
6: A Frontier Airline jet aborting takeoff, reporting it hit a person at Denver International Airport. The plane also suffering an engine fire. The crew of Flight 4345 reported that 231 souls were aboard the plane and that emergency trucks were heading to their position. According to social media reports, passengers were quickly evacuated from the plane. At this time, there is no word if anyone inside the plane was hurt. The incident comes just days after a United Airlines flight hit a truck on the New Jersey Turnpike as it was preparing to land at Newark Liberty International Airport.
5: That's Fox's Chanley Painter reporting. Laying down the arms, President Trump sounding optimistic about a planned three-day ceasefire between Russia and Ukraine. It's scheduled for today through Monday. The president hopes it'll last longer.
7: I'd like to see it stop. Russia-Ukraine, it's the worst thing since World War II in terms of life. 25,000 young soldiers every month. It's crazy. So it could very well be.
5: Now, the ceasefire deal between both countries includes a swap of 1,000 prisoners, and they're from both countries. Italy's foreign minister telling Secretary of State Marco Rubio on Friday that Europe needs the United States and vice versa. America's top diplomat wrapping up 2 days of fence-mending talks in Italy and the Vatican. This follows weeks of tensions over the U.S.-Israeli war in Iran. President Trump's tariffs, his complaints about Europe's unwillingness

0: to help the U.S. with the Iran war, and his criticism of Pope Leo fueling weeks of sharp disagreements. Italy's foreign minister is saying that Italy is ready to send its navy to help demine the Strait of Hormuz. 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
14: The Knicks make a statement on the road. Game 3 NBA playoffs. New York over the Sixers 108-94 to take a 3-game-to-none series advantage. Jalen Brunson with 33. Mikal Bridges with 23. Spurs top the Timberwolves by 7. San Antonio's up 2-1. Wemby a monster game. 39 points, 15 boards, 5 blocks. Stanley Cup playoffs second round. Montreal over the Sabres 5-1. That series tied at 1. Golden Knights beat the Ducks 6-2. Vegas up 2-1. MLB, the Astros pound the Reds 10-0. Houston with 4 home runs. In 11 frames, Rockies over the Phillies 9-7. Troy Johnston, a go-ahead pinch hit RBI double. The A's beat the Orioles 4-3. Nick Kurtz, a big two-run triple. The Jays over the Angels 2-0. Dylan Cease strikes out 10. Red Sox top the Rays 2-0. Connolly early with 8 strikeouts. The Nationals 3 and the Marlins 2. Foster Griffin, a season-high 9 strikeouts. Brewers shut out the Yankees 6-0. Jacob Mizrowski strikes out 11. That's sports. I'm Trey Bender.
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6: It's Coast to Coast AM. Connie Willis here. How are you? It is good to be back again here for the weekend. And we have lots of information to cover, don't we? We got a whole lot of things going on. First off and foremost, even though some of you might put something, prioritize it differently, Mother's Day is this weekend. Don't forget Mama. One day you're not going to have Mama, so you make sure you take care of Mama now. Trust me on that one. All right, so Mother's Day is this Sunday, and whether she's here or not, far away, or watching from somewhere beyond, it's a good time to send a little love her way for sure. Good music for you later on, but also open lines. And yes, earlier today we had another UFO document drop. What'd you think of that? I'm still looking through it. How do you feel? I wouldn't call it earth shattering yet, but it's definitely worth talking about during open lines tonight. So if you've got a thought about it, let's hear from you. We don't always have to hear from the experts, right? Because I think a lot of you have more facts than people, some of the people that are called experts out there. I don't think there are real experts in it, but let's see what you'll give us at open lines, okay? Before that, though, we've got Mike Patterson back with us. Always good to hear from him and hear about NEF and hear what's new with his Sasquatch adventures up there with Sasquatch Ontario. That's where you can find him. He's a good friend of mine, also just a fellow researcher, the real deal. He's got incredible evidence. Those of you that are into evidence, some of y'all have to have evidence before you believe it. It's hard to believe your fellow person, I guess. You can usually tell if somebody's seen one, especially if you've seen one before, you already know some of the behaviors and things like that. But I think some of y'all could probably tell if someone saw something that they just could not explain, and their white face and their white body, or their, or maybe it's not white, but whatever it is, you can tell from their attitude, from their face, if they've just seen something. So sometimes you just don't have the evidence to prove it. So Mike Patterson, back to us again. Thanks, Mike, for being here. I know you always head out to check for NEF whenever you can. So thanks that you gave us a Friday night. We've been trying to get you for a while. And I know that you have some new things happening. In fact, one of your new things is you have an actual book, and people have been asking for that for a long time.
10: Hey, Connie, how are you? Thanks for having me. Yeah, as far as the book goes, you know, it's been over a decade in the making, basically. And, you know, I took the winter to really delve into that and get that finished. And I'm pleased with it. I feel pretty good about it. And, you know, it's written from a perspective of ongoing long-term contact experience. So it has a lot of insight into the truth and reality of Sasquatch. And, you know, it's written from a perspective that I think is probably very unique in that genre.
6: Well, let me ask you this, since this is the day that we've got all this UFO information. I have my thoughts about it. I know a lot of other people have. Everybody's got a thought about it, for sure. But what about your thoughts? Now, you and I both research and investigate all sorts of things. But when I've done the Bigfoot things, I've seen the UFOs around. Have you?
10: Yeah, you know, as far as government is concerned with this whole disclosure thing, I don't need government to tell me anything, right? It's
6: I don't need them to tell me there's UFOs or not, right? I mean, I don't need that.
10: No, it's, you know, it's something you can actually go out, and I've learned through firsthand experience with a witness that we had one incident where this was in the fall of 2024. We were at his cabin up Lost Channel area, just about an hour from Parry Sound here in Ontario, and we did a C5 protocol, which is basically a meditation protocol for calling in ships, and it worked. And we had a this bright orb flying through the sky towards us. You know, it just kind of showed up, and we're like, what the hell's that? And as it flew over top of us, we saw that there was a hull attached to it. You know, this was at night, right? We saw that there was a hull attached to this front end orb, and it looked, as soon as they knew that we saw that, they lit up the back end, basically. So it was this, it looked like an elongated cigar-shaped ship, maybe about the size of a football field, roughly. Could have been bigger. And it was completely silent, flew right over top of us. It wasn't very high. And it flew over a little piece of the lake right beside us, and then went and parked in the sky, looking like a star for about an hour before it was gone. And, you know, that's not the only incident I've had, but it is the only one that I've had where I've used a meditation protocol to actually call one in. It works.
6: Oh, okay. Do you feel that's something people should do, or should they stay away from that?
10: Well, I think it's your intention. You know, what's your intention towards it? Are you just doing it for, you know, for a joke? Then I wouldn't. You know, if you're serious about it and you're looking for that sort of thing, and you know, you have good intention and your heart's in the right place, then sure, why not?
6: Well, I've definitely seen them around the Sasquatch And I mean, I've just seen them together several times. So I don't know if they're friends, but they certainly know each other. I don't know if they just work together or what, or hang out, but I've certainly seen them together. We're going to be talking more about UFOs and what was released today in open line. So I hope that you guys can call in that's never called in before and talk about it and tell us what you think. Going back to you, Mike, and looking for Bigfoot and finding Sasquatch and many other things that you've done. I didn't realize this about you. When I first recognized you, I just remember this YouTube channel. This rain was falling throughout the day onto a tent, and a man was speaking to what was outside. And that was you. And I just fell in love with your whole demeanor of it and your perspective of it and the way you showed it. Very nice, very peaceful. And I didn't realize that you had an epiphany beforehand, and that's how you got into it, doing like wildlife photography. Is that right? What happened there?
10: Yeah, I was, well, first, you know, when I first started in this, I was doing pretty much what most people do, going banging around on trees and putting up trail cams, that sort of thing, right? But as
6: you stopped that at one point, right?
10: Sorry,
6: I said you stopped that at one point. Once you start doing it, you're like, oh, let's stop doing that.
10: Yeah, you evolve with the situation, right?
6: Right.
10: But it was back in probably 2007 when I was spending my spare time in the woods with a camera. I bought some good camera gear, taught myself photography, and I'm a nature guy. So I was, you know, weekends off, I'm in the woods with a camera. And considering what I've experienced to this up to this point, I would say I was being watched closely. And I think they liked what they saw as far as how I interacted with nature. And suddenly I get this epiphany to start looking for Sasquatch. And, you know, I didn't really have that on my mind at all at the time when it first started, right? So that kind of just come out of nowhere. But I've had experiences over the years that have shown me they are capable of some pretty incredible stuff. And that includes, you know, some in-depth mind stuff, you know, consciousness, right? They're very evolved as far as consciousness is concerned.
6: Yeah, the very first thing they said to me is we're highly advanced and we're everywhere. Sound about right to you?
10: I can believe that.
6: I know it. That's what they gave me. I'm like, look, I would have never made that up. I would have never thought about that. I would have never put that, you know, into any vocabulary whatsoever, not even knowing anything about them. And that was just amazing. We're highly advanced and we're everywhere. And it was like, wow, they just talked to me. It was great. It was fabulous. Before we get any deeper into some of the other things, though, you got a book out. This is like, you know, a lot of people wanted to get a book from you. They wanted to see it down in writing so that they can read it for themselves along the way. And now we have it, The Invisible Giant, The True Story of Sasquatch Contact, by you.
10: Yeah, it's on Amazon, and I'll tell you something. This is I was given a message after I put this out. I was given a message from them, and it upset me at first because I was thinking, oh, maybe I'll get, you know, a bit of a residual income from this, right? And it's never been about the money, right? It's always been about progressing the experience and learning and evolving the relationship, building on that. But I got a message from them. They basically told me they don't want me profiting from this. And, you know, I was a bit upset at first, you know, because I put so much effort into that, right? And then somebody had a talk with me, and their words really struck with me. So I went on Amazon and I put it as low as I'm legally allowed to, or maybe not legally, but as low as Amazon will allow me to put the price. That's it. So it's basically, it's a nonprofit book. It's not expensive. So it's for anybody, you know, and everybody. And I hope the whole world reads it, because there's a lot of good knowledge and information and firsthand experience in that. And it really delves into the truth of this subject and bypasses the decades and decades of physical construct, you know, that people attached to, that, you know, they have a difficult time getting past. So this book really opens your eyes and gives you a different perspective.
6: Invisible Giant, A True Story of Sasquatch Contact. You can go to Amazon to find that, and you'll get it very, very cheap, very, very inexpensive. So 18-year journey you've been doing this, and it began with the wildlife photography in 2007. Something happened in 2008, a major vocal encounter. We all know it, but want to hear from you again on that.
10: I had made a comment on a YouTube video, and some guy reached out to me and said, hey, you want to go to a location, a previous activity? And when he told me the location, you know, it was local to basically, you know, close enough for me to drive to, right? When he mentioned the location, I was extremely skeptical, you know, because I'm new, right? I'm thinking West Coast, you got to go out to BC or whatever, you know, somewhere on the West Coast, Oregon. But when he told me this location, I back and forth with this guy for a little bit. And then it ended up being, we met up in October of 2008. It was October 25th, 2008. And we went into this spot, and, you know, there's a lot of woods around there, but there's homes bordering the perimeter. You know, the woods are cut into concessions. There's roughly about 5,000 acres, they say protected, but they still log them. So we went in there, and this guy's kind of showing me the ropes. And first time I'd met him, and 4.5 hours later, he picks up this fist-sized rock. He walks up to this big pine tree, and he smacks it a few times, drops the rock. And then suddenly, I hear what sounds exactly like a gorilla chest thump. And I'm pretty good with my sounds in the woods, right? And it struck me so odd. And I remember putting my arm up, just basically saying, you know, be quiet, like, listen. And just a few seconds later, these giant, massive, guttural whoops, they were very raspy. And he sounded 10 feet tall, and he was close. And I remember there was this lady walking her dog, and she came around, walking around the corner right after that happened. And so she was closer than we were. And she had this scowl on her face as she walked past us. You know, we just kind of nodded. you know, we're in the midst of this close vocal encounter from a Sasquatch. And when you hear this, there's nothing else it can be. It's just cut and dry. It's like black and white. It's, you know, you can tell easily, right? So that moment changed my life and put me on this journey. And it was the very next week I actually went back up there by myself, and I ran into them again, hearing that exact same chest thump call again. And that is the first time, which was very quick actually, that I had my first bout of high strangeness. So right after that, the very next weekend, I went back up there. I have that same chest thump sound. It was a triple chest thump, really rapid. And next thing I know, I don't know, 20, 25 minutes, maybe not half hour down the road on, you know, driving home, not realizing how I got there. You know, I wasn't disoriented or anything like that. I felt normal. Everything felt fine, but I just kind of gave my head a shake, and I thought, what the hell am I doing here? I was just back there in the woods. So that was, you know, that came on pretty quick.
6: Wow. That did come on pretty quick for that. What's that area?
10: I'd rather not.
6: You want to say? You don't want to say? Location. Okay. Okay. Yeah. Okay. It's not, in the book you talk about, is it Kawartha Lakes?
10: The Kawartha Lakes, Lakes region. That's basically cottage country. That's where I go to visit Neff's family, basically.
6: Okay. So I was thinking it was that way. Okay. I got you. No, it's a good idea never to give up your area. People will go in and mess up the relationships. It's all about a relationship. And you've been really, really good with that. Let me just ask you, we were talking about one of the sounds that you had first heard. Is that one of the audio clips that we have?
10: No. Whoop. The triple whoop call. I wasn't doing any recording at that time because I had basically just started, right? So,
6: yeah. Well, you catch the bug really quickly when you hear something authentic or see something authentic. And
10: yeah,
6: what are your thoughts about authenticity when it comes to this? You know, there's always people that say, well, you know, it's got to be somebody like this or this to tell me that this is real. Not just some bumpkin in the mountains or something like that, which it drives me crazy because some of the best mountain people in the world, hey, they have incredible relationships ongoing with these beings and they just don't say anything.
10: You know, a lot of people look to science to give them their answers, right? Now, I delve into that in my book a bit about science involved in this subject. And I had the support of John Bindernagel and Dmitry Bayanov, I think that's how you say his last name, Russian anthropologist, basically. Both of them have passed on. You know, they were up there in years, right? But both supported my efforts and... Both were not on the side of the paranormal side, but they were open-minded about it. And, you know, by the time they both passed on, they knew there was stuff going on, because I didn't hold back, you know, I didn't hold back speaking about Sasquatch abilities and both of them told me to, tone it down. We got to have them discovered first before we, you know, aww, take that next leap, right? And I just couldn't do that. So it's like too little too late. I'll be 6 feet under by the time science catches up. So a lot of people, they look to science for the answers when actually a lot of us out in the field know a lot more than science about this subject, a lot more.
6: I'm with you. It's not about science. It's a whole different thing when you've seen one or heard one or know anything about it. Anyway, more to come on that with Mike Patterson. Also, UFO files dropped today. Let's talk about that with Open Lines later here on Coast to Coast AM.

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1: It is Elvin Bishop on Coast to Coast AM, Fooled Around and Fell in Love. 1975, that's when that one came around. Bishop, he didn't sing the lead. His drummer, Mickey Thomas, did, if you didn't know that one. Yeah, I know a lot of people are like, no, that was Elvin. No, check it out. Check it out. He gave the song its distinctive vocal sound. I don't know why my phone's going off. I had it turned off. I'm so sorry. I'm one of those people tonight. Anyway, let's get back to the song. Thomas actually was originally just doing a demo vocal, but the band kept it after realizing it couldn't be topped. That's pretty cool when stuff like that happens. I like that. So Connie Willis here along with Tommy Deed, loving those little magical moments too along the way.
2: Ding, ding, ding, ding.
1: I know it. I'm so embarrassed. Oh my gosh. And I'm like trying to turn it down. You know what? It's the new phone and I don't know how to turn that down, obviously.
2: But wouldn't most of your friends know that you're on the air right now?
1: Oh I guess, you know.
2: Hey, Connie, how are you?
1: That's how it happens.
2: How are you, by the way?
1: I'm good. How are you, man? What's
2: I'm doing
1: up?
2: Okay.
1: A big day today, you know?
2: A very big day. We're going to learn more and more as we go through this and talk about it in the next few days. So I may have neglected to tell you it's trivia night. Trivia night with Connie.
1: Oh, no. Okay. All right.
2: Yeah. Now, I got to say, you spit out a lot of information on that last song, so you might have answered a couple of these. So you're only going to get one question this break, but the other ones will have two. So tell me, this is one thing you did not mention. What Elvin Bishop album has that song on it?
1: Okay, now, first of all, I am terrible at all this stuff. I do my research ahead of time, so I'm good. So let's just say it was called Fooled Around and Fell in Love.
2: Ding, ding, ding, ding, wrong.
1: The album you could have said I was right. No one would know. No one's going to fact check this, right?
2: I can't do that. I have too much integrity for that. You know that.
1: Okay.
2: Strutting My Stuff was the name of the album.
1: Okay.
2: Okay, so we got that out of the way. So you're 0-1. And then real quick, I want to tell folks to check out our iHeartRadio and Coast to Coast AM podcast network because it's awesome. We have a lot of shows on there. Have you checked them out?
1: I have.
2: Excellent. Excellent. 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In the search on either of those, you can put Coast to Coast AM. All those great shows will pop up, a lot of listening. And there's also snippets of the weekday and weekend shows, which means a snippet of tonight's show will show up there sometime tomorrow. So that's cool.
1: All right. We got Mike Patterson. More from him next on Coast to Coast AM.
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1: It's Coast to Coast AM that you're listening to. Connie Willis here. How are you tonight? Hope you're enjoying the evening. We've got open lines coming up later and like to hear from you about the UFO day. You know, you can ask about anything on the open lines. That's up to you, but would certainly love to hear what you thought of what was dropped today with the UFO release, if you think it was a big deal or not. Back with Mike Patterson with a new book out. In fact, his only book out. He finally wrote one for us. And that, of course, was called, if you have not checked it out, which I hope that you do, because it's next to nothing to purchase. It's Invisible Giant, a true story of Sasquatch contact. And Mike Patterson is a friend of mine. He's also one of the most controversial Bigfooters out there today. I don't know, Mike. I don't see why you are, but what is everybody's big argument over you? That you tell it like it is, because the behaviors that you talk about, any of us that have been a part of that too, it's consistent across the board.
5: When I started into this subject and start putting my stuff out there, you know, my experiences, what, you know, what have you, I guess back in that started in late 2012 with Neff's family. So 2013 was a really huge year. And it was the first time really anybody had heard a Sasquatch vocalize English words, you know, captured on audio, not saying nobody's ever heard them before in the woods, but basically captured on audio calling my name. And, you know, it was just another level of experience, of contact. I put audio out every visit. I run microphones through my sunroof in my vehicle, and I record all night. And what I have captured over the years has shown me that they are right there with us. You know, there's so many incidents that I have where, you know, we're right there and we don't hear it in real time because, you know, your foot scuffing on the ground, or if you're walking or just making any noise, it, you know, distorts the sounds around you. But when you listen to the playback on the audio, it's like, oh, there's a voice right there beside us. You know, there's a lot of that, right? So, I started speaking about their interdimensional nature, and, you know, and I also believe this is what the whole UFO thing is about too. I think it's all interdimensional, as is Sasquatch. Sasquatch, I know for a fact, are interdimensional through experience. They're indoors every visit with us. You know, the activity goes on indoors. I've recorded vocals indoors on numerous occasions. So I'm not afraid to share this openly, and I've taken a lot of heat over the years. And back then in 2013, nobody was really talking about that. You know, there was, but it was very, very minimal. And anybody that did was, you're ostracized, you're ridiculed, yeah. You know, they try to make you go away. But I was like, no, I'm not going away. And you look at the subject now, and it's all over the place, right? All that stuff is now basically the norm.
1: Oh, yeah. Well, let me tell you, to me, it's the actual, when you learn about the Sasquatch, you're going to learn about everything, I think. I think you can get every answer question, or every question answered by them. You know, you do that yourself. You ask them anything and you get answers back. The communication is with them. You don't get a lot of communication with any of the other things that you're chasing down or, you know, but you do with the Sasquatch world. That's my findings. I think that's your findings. I want to play some of your great audio clips. I want to start obviously with number one. That's our key to follow. Do you want to set up that for us, or do we just need to play it?
5: I can talk about it after I hear it, because, you know, I don't know what.
1: You don't remember? You don't have the key in front of you? Come on, Mike. What's up?
5: play the vocal, and then, you know, I'll give some.
1: Okay. That's cool. Yeah. Okay, let's play number one. You have what is your audio equipment, man? That is like some good stuff.
5: That was, like I said, 2013 was a huge year. That was in May of 2013. That's when the vocals really started. Mm-hmm. It was the very beginning of May 2013. That's when they really started to let us hear their voice. And that's basically, you know, one of my favorite pieces, actually, a distant vocal. I think pretty much everything I gave you tonight is pretty much on the short end. I didn't want to, you know, because I got some that are long, you know, 2, 3, 4, 5 minute pieces, right?
1: Yeah, so we might have like two of those or something like that. But what is your equipment that you use to get that? It's so nice.
5: Back then, I've always been using the Zoom audio recorders. At this point, I'm using a Zoom Essential H4 with a pair of omnidirectional mics. They're called Clippy mics. I actually ordered those from England. And that's not that recording, though. The recording's now, you know, it's better gear, right? And I run a battery pack off that, so the setup I have now is pretty good.
1: But you'll do it out in the snow and rain as well. So how do you keep that from being a problem?
5: Depends on how hard that rain's coming down. But you know, the condenser mics, they don't like to get wet. They don't like that moisture. So I've always used a foam sock, or I even use a wool sock sometimes if there's rain coming down. And
1: okay.
5: I haven't had any issues yet, so.
1: That's a good idea. No, that's a great idea. A wool sock, perfect. That's perfect, because I just bought something new and I want to do that. I usually stay away from any type of thing like that because I don't want them to go, oh, they're going to record me. No, they're going to try to get video of me. But it seems like with recording sound, audio, they seem to be okay letting you get that.
5: What I do, if I go into a new area with Ness family, you know, this, I've been doing it since day one, so, you know, it's expected basically. But I just speak to the forest. I tell them what I'm doing. I'll hold up my audio recorder and I'll say, hey, this just allows me to hear your voice. I can't see anything. There's no camera. You know, people might wonder, well, how do they know what you're talking about? They know it all. They really understand us and understand our electronics, and they can interact with our electronics and all of them. So, I'll say it out loud what my equipment does, and I'll ask them to respect it. And, you know, they tend to, oblige. I've never had an issue, except once they wanted me to stop recording indoors, and it took 3 tries before I listened. But you know, they didn't break my recorder, but they did dunk it in a bucket of water for a second that third time.
1: Really? Well, that'll do it. Were you just being stubborn, Mike Patterson, and going, no, I'm going to keep recording? Or,
5: well, first time they popped out the batteries. I think that's what it was. They popped the batteries out. The second time they popped the SD card out. And the third time's a charm, right? So it's like, okay, I won't record indoors anymore.
1: Well, I want to play this other audio clip, and that is it's number 2, and it's Neff letting his voice be heard, basically, is what we're about to hear. Do you want to say anything before that? Do you know which one we're talking about?
5: Yeah, I got to hear it again. Sorry.
1: Okay, I'm not going to ask you that ever again. Okay, all right, let's hear number 2.

0: Good old Neff. Tell us about Neff.
1: Yeah, he's quite the character, and he's got an incredible range, tone, you know, low end, not the high ends. Like, he can go up into really high pitched. Just his range is, you know, it's incredible. There was a lot of accusations over the years that people thought it was the property owner. I'm like, he can't reach those notes. But yeah, Neff, he's I don't fear him. There's no fear. I'm not in fear of getting hurt or anything like that. And if I have upset him, then I do my best to correct myself, because I really value this relationship and working on this and building this friendship with his family and their people. You know, there's this winter's actually the end of the winter, in March, this past March. We were given, I think that was the last snowfall that we were up there for the year, and we were given a 20-inch footprint. You know, I took video footage and that, and that wasn't Ness. That was I think probably an older brother, but just massive print. Like, you know, we took our boots off and stuck our feet right beside it, just to show the difference. That put him probably in the 12-foot range, whichever one that was in the family, right? Mm. And when they give you something like that, it's like, you know, everything is cool. Everything is all right. And you know they're standing right there watching too. You know, this is how it is, right? They can go where they want to go. There are no barriers. There's no walls with them. So activity has happened in the most unlikeliest of places. It's happened indoors and out. I've even had it happen in my vehicle on numerous occasions. And even capturing a vocalization on my dash cam in the car while Dwayne and I were on a back road. You know, we're on location for a visit, and sometimes we'll go for a little drive in the back roads in the woods there. And we tend to have company with us when that happens. So yeah, it's anything can happen. It's pretty crazy.
0: Yeah, one of the things you talk about is they choose who they engage with. That's exactly one of the first things I ever learned before ever going, is they either like you or they don't. Or you might be you know, it's always a good idea to have somebody with you when you're walking the woods or around the woods or stand up in the mountains or something. And they say, be careful who your partner is, because if they don't like who you have with you, they're not going to engage with you either.
1: Yeah. They are, if you go in with the wrong intention, you're just not going to get anything. Basically. Maybe they'll
0: leave. And I learned that. It's true. Yeah, it's that's right. They'll start throwing stuff or giving you the growl that lets you know it's time to go. Yeah, it's amazing. I love that. And that's one of the things that people don't understand, I think. They have feelings. They care. They love. You can feel that. You can feel them when they are close to you. They also have this sense of humor to just prank you and mess with you. But they also respect you, what you ask for. And you've just done some amazing things with that kind of thing. I know you know all that kind of stuff as well as I do. But what about all these people that, well, I don't care what you say. I don't care about this. I got to see it for myself. Okay, I understand that. But doesn't it get old when people are like, well, we need a body. We need a bone. We need DNA. We need all this other stuff. Once you know them and you get to be around them, and I say you get to be around them, you are not worried about getting DNA, bones, or a body from them. In fact, it's insulting at that point.
1: Yeah, you know, it's kind of disturbing whenever I hear that from somebody. It just seems very, very low vibrational. you know, the Sasquatch, they're people. You know, they have names, they have families. They're people. They're the epitome of don't judge a book by its cover. They are far more evolved than humans in their consciousness. You know, basically, it's unfathomable of how much they understand. Like I've had a couple of incidents where the first time they did this, I was sitting outside in the chair. It's at night. We're watching the forest, and I had my hands clasped in my lap, palms up, and I had this thought in my head of a marble dropping into my hands, and it happened instantly with that thought. And I thought at the time, how

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5: This is a Fox News alert. I'm Deborah Valentine. A person on the tarmac is struck by a plane during takeoff from Denver International Airport in Colorado. Fox's Chanley Painter has details.
6: A Frontier Airline jet aborting takeoff, reporting it hit a person at Denver International Airport. The plane also suffering an engine fire. The crew of Flight 4345 reported that 231 souls were aboard the plane and that emergency trucks were heading to their position. According to social media reports, passengers were quickly evacuated from the plane. At this time, there is no word if anyone inside the plane was hurt. The incident comes just days after a United Airlines flight hit a truck on the New Jersey Turnpike as it was preparing to land at Newark Liberty International Airport.
5: The Los Angeles-bound plane reported smoke inside the aircraft following the crash, with passengers evacuated as a precaution. With a three-day ceasefire underway with Ukraine, Russia holds its annual Victory Day parade under tightened security. Fox's Jonathan Savage reports.
7: President Vladimir Putin will preside as usual over a military parade in Red Square today. Every year, Moscow marks the anniversary of victory over Nazi Germany. But the current war with Ukraine is overshadowing events. A Kremlin spokesman saying extra security measures are in place as Kyiv continues to target the Russian capital with drones. There will also be less military hardware on show this year. No tanks or missiles today. Russia has declared a unilateral ceasefire to coincide with the event, but Ukraine says the Russians didn't respect a Ukrainian ceasefire earlier in the week. Jonathan Savage, Fox News.
5: The State Department Friday sanctioning four Chinese-based entities accused of supporting Iran's military operations during Operation Epic Fury. The firms allegedly provided satellite imagery to Iran. 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
9: The Knicks make a statement on the road. Game 3 NBA playoffs. New York over the Sixers 108-94 to take a 3-0 series advantage. Jalen Brunson with 33. Mikal Bridges with 23. Spurs top the Timberwolves by 7. San Antonio's up 2-1.

0: monster game. 39 points, 15 boards, 5 blocks. Stanley Cup playoffs second round. Montreal over the Sabres 5-1. That series tied at 1. Golden Knights beat the Ducks 6-2. Vegas up 2-1. MLB, the Astros pound the Reds 10-0. Houston with 4 home runs. In 11 frames, Rockies over the Phillies 9-7. Troy Johnston, a go-ahead pinch hit RBI double. The A's beat the Orioles 4-3. Nick Kurtz, a big 2-run triple. The Jays over the Angels 2-0. Dylan Cease strikes out 10. Red Sox top the Rays 2-0. Connolly early with 8 strikeouts. The Nationals 3 and the Marlins 2. Foster Griffin, a season-high 9 strikeouts. Brewers shut out the Yankees 6-0. Jacob Mizrowski strikes out 11. That's sports. I'm Trey Bender.
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2: Happy Saturday. Starting off pretty nice out there today. Mostly sunny skies. Going to be a warm one. Temperatures in the upper 80s. And as we head towards the evening and overnight hours is when that chance for scattered showers and storms starts to increase. Temperatures tonight falling into the upper 60s. For the K441 Storm Team, I'm meteorologist Tim Boyd.
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0: 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The Weekend Dive.
1: There is no international law that allows you to say, I'm going to put mines in an international body of water and I'm going to blow up ships that don't listen to us and try to go through.
2: Howard Lutnick is a pathological liar.
3: Welcome into the Weekend Dive. I'm Rory O'Neill. This week, there's a glimmer of hope that the standoff with Iran will soon come to an end. Secretary of State Marco Rubio briefing reporters this week, filling in for Caroline Leavitt, the White House press secretary who gave birth to a healthy baby daughter. Rubio announced that Operation Epic Fury was officially over.
1: As President Trump has said, and the facts clearly bear out, the United States of America holds all the cards. There is no scenario here in which if they decide to join a ladder of escalation, they wind up getting the last say. But our preference is for these straits to be opened to the way they're supposed to be opened, back to the way it was. Anyone can use it, no mines in the water, nobody paying tolls. That's what we have to get back to, and that's the goal here. Every day the conflict continues, however, our leverage on Iran will continue to increase, and their position will continue to weaken, especially as the blockade really begins to bite in conjunction with the sanctions.
3: Rubio said it's now up to Iran's leaders to decide what kind of country it wants to become.
1: There's a real diplomatic path. I'm not sure it's going to be one, but if there's a real diplomatic path and we continue to explore it, Steve and Jared are working on that very hard. If there is one there, it could be one that leads them to reconstruction, to prosperity, and to stability, and to not posing a threat to the world. The alternative is growing isolation, economic collapse, and ultimately total defeat.
3: Rubio argued that the temporary spike in gasoline prices will ultimately pay big dividends if Iran's pursuit of a nuclear weapon ends once and for all.
1: This is what I described at the very beginning of this. What was Iran's plan? You have to understand what their plan was. Their plan was they were going to build this conventional shield where they would have so many thousands of missiles and drones and rockets that they couldn't be attacked. And behind that conventional shield that they were trying to build, they would then break out and do whatever they wanted with their nuclear program. They no longer have that conventional shield. Okay, we told you guys from the very beginning, and we're very consistent in this messaging, the operation that has concluded was going to destroy their Navy. They have no Navy left. They don't. Not a Navy. They have small boats and Boston whalers, but they don't have a Navy left. They don't have an Air Force. I challenge you. When is the last time you read or heard about an Iranian jet flying anywhere? They don't have an Air Force. Their missile launching capability has been substantially degraded, and their industrial base, their defense industrial base, has been severely, severely damaged. So their ability to build a shield behind which they could hide their nuclear program was wiped out. That's a very substantial achievement, and that was the purpose of this operation from day one.
4: Their nuclear material in order for this war to end.
1: Well, that's one of the topics that needs to be discussed. I don't know about, I think you're linking it. The operation is over. Epic Fury, as the president notified Congress, we're done with that stage of it. Okay, we're now on to this project of freedom. As far as a negotiation is concerned, I think the president's been clear that part of the negotiation process has to be not just the enrichment, but what happens to this material that's buried deep somewhere that they have still have access to if they ever wanted to dig it out. That has to be addressed.
3: By Thursday of this week, Secretary Rubio was at the Vatican meeting with Pope Leo on multiple issues. Deal or no deal in the Strait of Hormuz, somebody's making money. Naomi Buchanan is a market reporting fellow at Business Insider. And Naomi, since this whole military operation began with the U.S. and Israel striking into Iran, oil traders have been making a killing. But did they do this with inside knowledge? Why don't you set up what's happening for us?
5: We've obviously seen a huge increase in oil prices since the war started. And at this point, we're still well above where oil prices were pre-war, but we've seen a sharp downturn on Wednesday. There was reporting out that the U.S. and Iran are nearing a deal, and that was something that had oil prices go down as much as it was almost 12% at one point. So it was good news in the sense that it makes oil less expensive, and that's emerged as a key concern for inflation around the Iran war. But what we had kind of zoomed in on was that there was some very well-timed oil shorts that had happened leading up to that report coming out. So that is kind of what we were looking at.
3: An oil short, I don't really understand the mechanism, but I understand the idea of you're predicting, you're betting on the fact that the price of oil is going to go down. That's the bet. And the question is, did someone know that the price of oil was going to go down because of news leaking about this proposed deal?
5: really what the concern that some investing professionals had raised in online chatter was the timing of it. It was an Axios report that came out around 4:50 in the morning on Wednesday. And there was a large volume of oil shorts that were made around, I think it was around 3:50 or so, but it was an hour before the report had come out that this abnormally large volume of oil shorts were made. That is kind of what everyone's focused on.
3: Right. And then by with those shorts, they were able to flip a profit of like $125 million in a matter of minutes, like an hour and 15 minutes.
5: Yeah. So that's like another interesting part of this that stands out is that right on the report, there was a dramatic decline, but oil prices didn't stay as low as that. They did come back up a little bit, but still like there was a decline day over day. So yeah, there was, after these shorts were made, they were able to, it was a very profitable trade for these very well-timed trades, we can say. But of course, like, there is only so much we can do without knowing, you know, the identity of the traders or being able to confirm very specific details like that. But there certainly is cause for concern, according to investing pros online that are voicing these concerns.
3: So is that illegal? Is that, especially with global markets, it must be a lot more confusing.
5: Yeah, so that certainly is one of the concerns that investors have, is having, you know, this trust in global financial markets that there isn't any sort of insider trading or other misconduct happening. With this specific instance, that's something that we're certainly going to be watching, whether there would be a DOJ probe into it or something that officials would want to take a closer look at. But it's one of those things where it'll take some time to kind of dissect what exactly went on, especially like you said, with global financial markets, it is quite complicated.
3: Would you start pulling out of that business if you say somebody's got the in? It's a sucker bet for someone on the outside.
5: It's definitely a concern, to the extent that we had in my reporting, I'd found that there was some energy analysts who had used this discourse that's happening about these well-timed trades and the concerns around that, who had said this is a great example of like why we tell our clients that you shouldn't be trading on day-to-day volatility, because it might be something that's been intentionally driven by other investors, and how messy it can get when you are trying to do those day trading type, very short timeline investments. But investors need to kind of stick to their thesis and not be too swayed by these headlines that are coming in, especially when there are these concerns that are looming.
3: You can read Naomi's full article this week on Business Insider. Naomi Buchanan, a market reporting fellow at BI. Hey, Naomi, thanks so much for your time.
5: Yes, thank you so much for having me.
3: Government guardrails for AI. As the weekend dive continues, I'm Rory O'Neill.

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0: top of the latest news and events. The Weekend Dive.
1: Operation Epic Fury is concluded. We achieved the objectives of that operation.
2: Hantavirus is a rare but serious infection.
3: Welcome back to the Weekend Dive. I'm Rory O'Neill. Shortened training programs designed to get new immigration and customs enforcement agents on the job more quickly will soon be discontinued. News Nation's Xavier Walton has that story.
4: Certainly a bipartisan concern, but make no mistake about it. Right here, what we're talking about this morning is a major pivot in how the Trump administration really does continue to carry out its immigration crackdown. Now, the administration reportedly scrapping its fast-track training program for new ICE recruits. Officials say they're now prioritizing experienced, seasoned law enforcement and adding back training that was cut, giving some recent recruits an extra 30 days of training they didn't get before. Now, this follows months of aggressive hiring, where ICE actually more than doubled its workforce to about 22,000 officers. According to some reports, this was to speed up onboarding to meet the growing demands from the Trump administration of mass deportation efforts. This led to reports that shortened training and looser vetting processes potentially allowed underqualified recruits in the field before they were actually ready.
5: I watched ICE dismantle the training program, cutting 240 hours of vital classes from a 584-hour program. Classes that teach the Constitution, our legal system, firearms training, the use of force, lawful arrests, proper detention, and the limits of officers' authority.
4: Administration officials say that this reshaping, if you will, is about, you know, raising standards, not necessarily lowering them. I mean, that more experienced in the field, or more experienced rather, along with more hands-on training could actually make operations more effective. On the flip side, critics argue fewer agents could also lead to more targeted and possibly more aggressive operations in the future.
3: The DHS said that ICE training does not end when officers leave the academy, and that agents will be continually updated on changes to protocols in the program. Uncle Sam is about to get more involved in AI. Ashley Gold is the senior tech policy reporter at Axios. And Ashley, this week you wrote about how the Trump administration is going to start working with some of the biggest names in AI to make sure that these platforms are doing more good than harm.
6: Yeah, absolutely. So this is just new agreements announced by this part of the Commerce Department, which is called the Center for AI Security and Industry. And basically, these are building on some announcements that this group already had. And now Google DeepMind, Microsoft, and xAI are agreeing to voluntarily test their newest models with this panel within the Commerce Department to sort of check in with them, make sure that they're safe before they are deployed to the public. But I do want to note that this is a process where the government doesn't have power to sort of veto the deployment to the public, but it is a sign of the company sort of just looping in the government and making sure they're aware of the capabilities of what these models can do.
3: Well, and what are we scared that they can do?
6: I think what we're most scared about these days is what the most powerful cyber models, that includes Anthropic's Mythos, can do to government systems. These models are really helpful to find cybersecurity bugs and flaws, but put in the wrong hands or not controlled correctly, they can sort of evade human oversight to dangerous things, such as, you know, launching attacks or otherwise, spelling out for people how they could carry out a terrorist attack. There was recently a briefing on the Hill where lawmakers saw what some of these models can do if their safety restrictions were removed. So we're entering this new sort of realm in the AI story here in Washington, where the abilities are getting really, really advanced. And what was a very pro-innovation, anti-regulatory stance is moving towards one that might be a little more cautious.
3: And that's interesting, because this is a big reversal for this administration. Their policy had been hands-off, right?
6: Yes. So I do want to note that the Center for AI Standards and Innovation, sorry, I misspoke on what it stood for before, is something that was founded under the Biden administration as part of their AI executive order. It's still kept going under Trump 2. It was renamed and some of its priorities were shifted around a little bit. So these sort of voluntary back and forth deals with companies have been going on. However, you haven't seen Commerce highlighting this work before, and you haven't seen them trying to get more companies to sign on. So the fact that they wanted more companies to do the sort of pre-deployment testing that Anthropic and OpenAI were already doing, that's significant. And then we have talk at the White House from, you know, Secretary of Dissent and even White House Advisor Susie Wiles and others that there's a sense that these models are very powerful and could be dangerous. And administration officials are starting to have safety in mind and not just sort of go, go, go, you know, just full blessing to sort of do whatever they want. That's a significant change. In February of last year, Vice President J.D. Vance, you know, took the stage at an international AI conference and said, you know, the future of AI is not going to be won by hand-wringing about safety. So in just over a year, the tune has changed.
3: Well, and at the inauguration, we saw all the billionaire owners of these AI companies standing right behind the president, right, as he was giving his inaugural address. And it seemed that they were all on the same page together, as you said, sort of going, you know, full steam ahead, and things look like they're changing.
6: Yeah, and I mean, everything is rhetoric until the White House actually comes out and announces something new. And it's doubtful that those AI companies, some of the ones that you said were at the inauguration, they're not going to want to see, you know, a future where they are subject to government testing and government approval before they deploy new models. They're going to think that goes a little too far, even though they have argued for some sort of regulation in the past. So I think that this new pivot to safety is going to set up a couple new fights, probably among Republicans, because some are very, you know, safety-minded for AI and some are just pro-innovation-minded. And even among the tech companies and the AI companies, because some of them are going to be more, you know, excited to, you know, have some new rules to comply with than others. So this is sort of a new chapter of the AI policy conversation in D.C. that has a different tone than we've seen the past year and a half.
3: And it shows how they're trying to figure things out, right? I mean, the mantra is we must beat China in AI. We must be cutting edge, but you don't want to cut yourself either with the cutting edge.
6: Absolutely. So competition with China has been one of the main drivers for, you know, saying that we need to have a permissionless innovation system because, you know, if we could slow ourselves down in the race with China. But even China and the U.S. together are starting to see what benefits they may get from cooperating on some international rules and norms. The Wall Street Journal reported that AI might become an official part of the dialogue when President Trump travels to China next week. So, you know, the fact that our two nations would be talking about AI and safety instead of just straight up competing on it is a huge shift, even globally.
3: Ashley Gold is the senior tech policy reporter at Axios, taking a look at how some guardrails may be emerging when it comes to the government and AI. Hey, Ashley, thanks so much for the report.
6: Thank you.
3: This week in Washington, an appellate court heard arguments after Defense Secretary Pete Hegseth appealed a judge's order that blocked the DOD from punishing Senator Mark Kelly for advising service members to ignore illegal orders. Senator Kelly spoke to reporters after the hearing.
7: This administration argued in federal court that not only do I not have the same freedom of speech rights as other Americans, but that the millions of other retired veterans across the country don't either. Anytime a retired veteran says something that the Secretary of Defense doesn't like, they can be punished. So the people who have given the most in service to this country wouldn't be free to say what they believe. It's absurd and it's outrageous. It is an outrageous violation of our constitutional rights.
3: No word on when the court may rule. The cruise ship haunted by the hauntavirus, plus the cost of celebrating Mother's Day as the weekend dive continues. I'm Rory O'Neill.
0: KTO.
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1: With the collapse of Spirit Airlines just weeks before the busy summer travel season.
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3: Welcome back to the Weekend Dive. I'm Rory O'Neill. A deadly virus strikes passengers on a luxury cruise ship. Let's bring in Dr. Scott Weaver, a hantavirus expert, is a Global Virus Network Center of Excellence director and the John Seeley Distinguished University Chair in Human Infections and Immunity at the University of Texas Medical Branch. Now, doctor, we've seen virus outbreaks on cruise ships before, norovirus, even coronavirus. So why is this hantavirus outbreak so much worse?
4: Well, it's different for several reasons. First of all, Andes virus, the hantavirus that we think is responsible for this outbreak, is quite a rare infection. The virus only occurs in the southern cone of South America. There have only been dozens of cases ever identified of human infection with this virus, and most of those involve people who contact rodents or their excrement where the virus is shed. And even rarer are outbreaks where there's been direct human-to-human transmission. And among the hantaviruses present in the Americas, Andes is the only one that has a record of spreading human-to-human, although that's been quite rare too, only a few very small outbreaks. So this has been pretty surprising for those reasons. But on the other hand, the virus is known to be present near to where this cruise ship departed in Ushuaia, Argentina. So it's not completely surprising that somebody could have been infected through contacting a rodent, gotten on board and started this outbreak. And cruise ships are great places for viruses to spread because people are in close quarters. They have sustained contact with many other passengers. This is the reason that we see these huge outbreaks on the bigger cruise ships with things like noroviruses or the more transmissible respiratory viruses like influenza or SARS coronavirus. But this is a pretty rare event because of the virus involved. Unfortunately, it doesn't spread very efficiently when it does cause these small outbreaks.
3: But we could really be seeing this go half a world away just because of this one cruise ship. It's pretty remarkable from a tracking standpoint.
4: Yeah, it has gone almost half the world away from Argentina, where we assume the outbreak started, to places in Europe where patients have been evacuated. But again, this is not a virus that spreads efficiently, so we're not really concerned about a huge epidemic beginning. We're mainly concerned that the patients on the ships are being treated properly and are being isolated to prevent further spread on board the ship. And then the hospitals where these patients are being evacuated have the right procedures in place to prevent healthcare professionals or family members from being infected. And it really only pretty rudimentary procedures are required to prevent this kind of spread because it's just not a very contagious virus.
3: Yeah, so we don't need like an ET set up with all tents and ventilators and things like that. These
4: exactly. We just need to isolate the patients, the healthcare providers, any family members visiting, if they were allowed, would need to wear respiratory protection. And they'd probably be typically put in a room that has a ventilation system for patients with diseases like tuberculosis that are easily contagious through airway spread.
3: Now, what are the symptoms of this? Is it like a coronavirus that so many of us experienced a few years ago?
4: It is in some ways. Many of these viral infections, including also influenza, for example, they start out with a very nonspecific set of signs and symptoms. You develop body aches, headache, perhaps a cough, sometimes gastrointestinal signs and symptoms. And it doesn't really look any different than something like the flu or many other diseases. And that's probably why on board this ship, the crew didn't recognize this as anything out of the ordinary at the very beginning. But then the severe cases, and most of them do progress to severe disease. These patients basically have their lungs fill up with fluid because their blood vessels leak. And once the lungs fill up with fluid, they have trouble breathing. And so they have to be treated in an intensive care unit. And often even in the very best medical settings, they will die. And overall, nearly a third of patients infected with this Andes hantavirus will die.
3: And then here you are trying to get treated in the quite literally in the middle of the ocean.
4: Right, exactly. I imagine a ship like this has pretty good facilities to handle most of these kind of situations. Even if they had recognized this immediately and perhaps quarantined the first patient a little bit better, we don't expect them not to be able to prevent further spread once they recognize what's going on.
3: Now, this ship in particular, I think they were turned away from a couple of smaller ports. Is that reasonable, an overreaction?
4: I think it's probably a bit of an overreaction. I think that any hospital that's used to treating patients with tuberculosis or respiratory infections, like every hospital is now with SARS-CoV-2, should be able to prevent further spread if a patient is admitted. But again, I think this is a virus that most healthcare professionals aren't familiar with. They hear that it has a very high case fatality rate, and they're just afraid of the virus. And so it's not really surprising, but I think that any modern hospital should be able to contain these infections once a patient is evacuated into a place like even some of the Spanish islands, like the Canary Islands, where there's talk of the remaining patients being taken.
3: Now, look, a lot of us are not going to take a 45-day cruise around the Atlantic, but for someone who is taking a 5 or a 7-day cruise this summer, should they be taking any precautions?
4: Well, we should all take precautions when we go on any cruise ship or when we're going to be in a confined place, crowded with lots of people. So, you know, the main risk is things like noroviruses. I'm sure most of your listeners have heard of outbreaks on cruise ships. These are gastrointestinal viruses. They spread by people contaminating surfaces that are touched by hundreds of thousands of people a day. So they spread really efficiently on board. And people should always think when they touch surfaces like that on a big cruise ship that they need to keep their hands away from their mouth and nose and wash their hands frequently. And they can reduce their risk a lot from these kind of outbreaks. People should not be concerned about contracting a hantavirus on a cruise ship unless perhaps they're cruising out of a place like Ushuaia. Even there, this is the first ever detected of these outbreaks. It's a very rare event. But just taking those general precautions can reduce your risk of being infected by a variety of different microbes on all kinds of cruise ships.
3: Dr. Scott Weaver, a hantavirus expert, is a Global Virus Network Center of Excellence Director and the John Seeley Distinguished University Chair in Human Infections and Immunity at the University of Texas Medical Branch. Hey, Dr. Weaver, thanks so much for your insights.
4: You're very welcome.
3: Taking mom out for Mother's Day is getting expensive. Plus, we'll remember Ted Turner. As the Weekend Dive continues, I'm Rory O'Neill.
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3: This is a habit of the Democrats on this committee coming out, telling you all stuff that was said that was not said.
4: Was it cheap on paper? Yes, but I think it was a little bit of a bait and switch.
5: Welcome back to the Weekend Dive. I'm Rory O'Neill. For the first time, the federal government will allow the marketing and sale of fruit-flavored e-cigarettes. News Nation's Anna Koyman has that story.
6: The news came actually just hours after Wall Street Journal reporting that showed President Trump allegedly put his finger on the scale and bullied the Food and Drug Administration Commissioner Marty McCary into approving these fruity vapes. So one of Trump's 2024 campaign promises, if you remember watching his speeches, in an appeal to young MAGA voters, often he would say he would save vaping and that he would roll back these Biden-era regulations. So this really is the first, though. It's the first time the FDA has authorized fruit-flavored vapes for adults, despite some research showing harmful health effects. Now, critics say the products do entice children, adding that it risks reopening the same door public health officials have been trying to close for years. Now, these products are from a Los Angeles company called Glass, G-L-A-S, with flavors marketed as gold and sapphire, which correspond to mango and blueberry. The FDA's argument is that these are for adult smokers and could offer a less harmful alternative to cigarettes. It might help people quit cigarettes. Tobacco control expert Stanton Glantz told News Nation he does not believe the science supports that claim.
7: E-cigarettes don't help adults quit. And in fact, they may promote relapse among former smokers. So The FDA's action is completely unjustified by the science.
6: So the company behind these new fruit-flavored vapes say that the devices will have this age-check technology built in. The device reportedly requires a government ID, a selfie, and a smartphone pairing system before it works. Critics, though, they're also concerned that the devices could eventually collect data on how people puff, how deeply they inhale, and how often they use the product. So that's why they say it's not just a children's access issue, but a question of whether politics is now overriding public health and then privacy concerns potentially down the track as well.
5: News Nation's Anna Koyman reporting. Celebrating mom on her special day is going to cost you more this year. Dr. Michael Swanson is the chief agricultural economist at Wells Fargo, who's been looking into the numbers. And first, Doc, we have to agree, mom is worth the money, right?
8: Yeah, I'm going to say as a banker, there's no better return on investment than taking care of your mom.
5: Okay, great, great answer. Okay, but I guess the question come down to maybe this is the year we go out for breakfast or brunch rather than that steak dinner.
8: I would think so. We know that beef is up about 15 to 17% from a year ago, and restaurants have to pass that along. On the flip side, you know, egg prices are down almost 60% from the spike last year.
5: But, you know, the restaurants, as you wrote in this briefing, say, like, they might be cutting the prime rib a little bit thin this year because they're dealing with higher rent, higher wages for their employees, and a lot of higher food costs over the past couple months.
8: You know, they do have a incentive to make sure what you're picking makes the most money for them. So, yeah, they know how to run their businesses. Let's just put it that way.
5: And what about average bill? You've run some numbers based on past experience?
8: We have, you know. So last year we noticed that Mother's Day spending in May versus the other days in May is 36% higher per non-QSR restaurant transaction. Now, QSR means quick service restaurants. You know, something that's 30%+ above the average, that's a big noticeable difference.
5: And on average, again, this is a national number, more than $60, I think you said?
8: Yep, it was about $64. We expect that to be up about 4%, $67 this year. And the real question is, well, how many people are on that ticket? I mean, right, if you're in downtown New York, that sounds like a bargain. And if you're in a lower income area somewhere, it might seem pretty high to you. So it depends on how many people are on that ticket.
5: All right, so then let's do advice on both sides. What's your advice then for the consumer out there who wants to spoil mom a bit? Where should they be going?
8: You know, brunches are always a great option because what restaurants are dealing with is they want to get as many people through as quickly as possible. And brunches do that. I mean, you don't have to have the waiter holding you back. So look for a brunch location. They're probably going to be really generous with the omelets and the eggs this year. And probably the pork and the chicken as well are going to be really heavily stocked.
5: And what about the restaurant side? As I said, they've got higher labor costs. It seems their rents are getting crazy as well. What can they be doing to try to maximize? Because, as you point out, between Mother's Day and Valentine's Day, these are the two busiest restaurant days of the year.
8: Absolutely. You know, so if you're going to go to a, you know, a kind of sit down, white tablecloth type restaurant, as the trade calls it, you know what you're getting into. You're getting into, you know, really good food and a bigger ticket. So, but, you know, if you're making it rain, as the kids say these days, you might as well go for it. Make mom really feel special about that. But just don't be too shocked when you get the bill.
5: What about some of those prices? I know you've done this research going into it for a while, but, you know, the headlines change day to day, week to week. I'm wondering if we've seen a ramp up in prices more immediately because of current events in Iran.
8: Not really. You know, going back to the main part of the restaurant trade is it's overhead and labor. The food, you know, typically food is only about 20-25% of the bill that you're paying for when you eat at the restaurant. The rest of it is that convenience and that ambiance that they're getting there. And so that isn't really being affected by the current situation, you know, and so it's more labor, it's more overhead. That's really what's moving their combination.
5: And then you and I were talking earlier, it also just doesn't seem as

0: fairly short because I don't want to load up the wires. There's a lot of messages going, I'm sure.
1: Ted Turner was 87 years old. President Trump goes to China. Next time on The Weekend Dive, I'm Rory.

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4: The battles continue. I'm Paul Stevens, Fox News. President Trump honoring military moms at the White House. This as the U.S. and Iran continue to exchange blows.
5: President Trump honoring Gold Star mothers in the Rose Garden as U.S. forces disabled two more vessels for violating the U.S. blockade on Iranian ports. It's the latest attack in a tit-for-tat between the two nations. CENTCOM released new images of the four U.S.-guided missile destroyers that faced incoming fire from Iran while traversing some 500 miles through the Persian Gulf and the Strait of Hormuz. The U.S. carried out retaliatory strikes, but the president insists the ceasefire is still in place.
4: And that's Fox's Aisha Hosni at the White House. While that ceasefire reportedly continues, a peace deal is yet to be made between the U.S. and Iran. The president says U.S. forces will do what is necessary in the conflict. Meantime, the president is spending the day at his Virginia Golf Club for LIV's golf event near Washington, D.C.
6: LIV's tournament at Trump National Golf Club in Sterling, Virginia is underway. The president is expected to watch some of that action today. LIV golfer Bryson DeChambeau was at the White House earlier this week as part of his leadership of the President's Council on Sports, Fitness, and Nutrition. The breakaway golf league's future, however, is uncertain. The Saudi Public Investment Fund has announced it will not continue financing the league after this season. President Trump's Trump National Doral near Miami hosted the PGA Tour's Cadillac Championship last week. At the White House, Jared Halpern, Fox News.
4: Spanish authorities preparing yesterday to receive more than 140 passengers and crew members on board a hantavirus-stricken cruise ship heading for the Canary Islands. That vessel set to arrive Sunday at a Spanish island off the coast of West Africa. Passengers will be taken to a, quote, completely isolated, cordoned-off area, unquote. 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

0: Glad you're here. As we settle into the weekend, let's take a few minutes and talk about some financial topics. The topic we're going to talk about today is, once again, long-term care, but we're going to bring it all together. I know we've been talking about this topic a lot on this show, but there's a reason I wanted to do today's show. I got to looking at the setup of several shows we've done recently, and we talked about the Bridge on One show. That's a type of long-term care product. We talked about Indexed UL back on, I believe it was March 12th. If you go to our podcast, March 12th of 2026, we talked about the Swiss Army Knife, which is Indexed UL. And we even spent a little time talking about the old school, as I refer to it, type of long-term care. Old school meaning the old traditional type of long-term care. Well, in today's show, I thought to myself, you know, I gave them a lot of pieces. I want to bring it all together for one show. Now, here's the reason why. Because I've noticed there's a lot of people with a lot of different solutions that they have done over their lives, some most with none, no solution, and some with old school type long-term care policies and several different types out there. Well, I want to do a contrast and comparison show today. Matter of fact, that's the title that I'm naming today's show is Long-Term Care, Contrast and Comparison. Different ways you can skin that cat. Well, let's break down the different ways. This is a 50,000-foot view, and we're going to dig into each one of these. Ways that can solve the long-term care problem. Solutions to said problem. It's just what's the most efficient, what fits you best. All right, the Bridge. We talked about that. We alluded to that. The Bridge is a product offered by Equitrust that is actually a fixed indexed annuity. Fixed index annuity is a product that goes up when the market goes up but does not come down when the market comes down. Has a long-term care rider with it, meaning that if you put in $100,000 and you qualify health-wise, you can get up to $300,000+ of long-term care benefit tax-free. And it's also, as I said, most importantly, works as a very good investment. That's one solution. Don't want to dig in too much. Just want to overview here. Another solution is Indexed Universal Life. Indexed Universal Life is, in fact, a life insurance product. Gives a death benefit. And the death benefit can be used for long-term care. That's that. Then you've got your old-school, health-based type of long-term care products. The ones with the per-day payouts, the elimination periods, the pool of money that you pull from. Many of you probably already got that. Matter of fact, if you got it and it's 3 or 4 or 5 years old or older, you probably might want to consider keeping it. If you're unsure, we're going to give you the phone number as we go through the show here today, and we can show you some comparisons and really, if nothing else, teach you about that product, because I can almost assure you your representative that sold it to you is probably still not the same representative you got now. How do I know that? Because they're all that way. That's why there's a reason I call them the old school type of long-term care products. Then, of course, I've seen some people, so the fourth option is take Roth savings accounts and use those for long-term care, tax-free, of course, and then just plain old personal savings, which is really another way of saying Roth savings accounts, just non-qualified money instead. So there's several different ways to skin that cat. What fits you best? We're going to dig into that. But before we dig too far, I want to offer you something that I think could help bring all this to not just light, but give you something to touch, read, view. And you can go back to our podcast, go to any of your podcast sources and type in Retirement Income Hour, and you can re-listen to this show again. And while you're doing it, look at the item that I'm going to offer you now that you can get free of charge. It's the long-term care kit. It's got an item in there on my favorite solution, which is the Bridge. And then another little item we came up with that shows how the different products compare. It's the long-term care kit, 844-777-6275. Again, 844-777, Mark Asfort, the long-term care kit. All right, well, let's break it down and talk about each one individually. We won't start necessarily in the order that I described them, but we're going to start with kind of an order that I put them in. Oldest to sort of kind of newest. We're going to start with the old school long-term care. I call it that. I should just call it the health-based type long-term care products. The health-based type long-term care products. Well, the most popular companies in this area are Mutual of Omaha and John Hancock. Matter of fact, John Hancock has bought most of the products that were for companies that sold products in this area. There were a lot of different companies at one time. John Hancock, Mutual of Omaha. Now you may have another company. And one thing you don't need to worry about with really any of these companies, and those two included, is they're not going to pay claims. They're going to try to get out of a claim. Now, they will raise your rate, but they told you that to start with. So the old school type of long-term care products work a lot like a health insurance policy. In matter of fact, that's how they're based. They're based on a health insurance chassis. Now, I'm going to give you kind of in my outline here, I'm going to give you some of the features in it. And then in every case that I talk about here, I'm going to talk about the pros and the cons of each. All right. So the old school type of long-term care products, the way that they worked were they had a per day payout. In other words, you'd get $100 a day, $130 a day, $150 a day. You picked it up front. Then you had to pick whether or not you had an inflation rider. Do you want that per day payout to inflate with inflation? Many people didn't pick that. Why? Because they saw the premiums. It would almost double the premium. Then you would have that per day payout would pay for an amount of time. It really got equated back to an amount of years or a pool of money, as they put it. It would pull from a pool of money. When the pool of money was gone, the policy was gone. It was kind of a throwaway deal. Now, with that came a little rider that unfortunately many agents didn't talk about, and that would be restoration of benefits. Restoration of benefits does exactly what the name says. It would restore all of your benefits and start the thing over again. So it made from a throwaway to something that could be used again. Do you have it? Well, that's something that would be good to have if you do have one of these old type products. If you're unsure, we're going to talk to you about how to find that here as the show goes on. And in these products, they had a bed reservation. And the bed reservation was in many cases was exactly what it said. A lot of people don't realize when you go to the long-term care facility or you have somebody come in the home, sometimes you get sick enough that you have to have a hospital stay. Well, they will rent your bed right out from underneath you at the facility. And there is a thing in these products called a bed reservation, meaning it will reserve your bed while you're in the hospital. Believe it or not, it's there. Do you have it? Again, we can walk you through on how to find if you do. But in many cases, most cases, these old school products were reimbursement products, meaning that you acquire bills, they reimburse you. They were not indemnity. Indemnity is the type that just basically pays you no matter what you do. You can build out your house in the way of a long-term care facility. You can hire your sister. You can hire your relative, your next-door neighbor. I mean, they just are indemnity. Most of these old schools were reimbursement. The biggest challenge, the biggest con, and I'm going to get into the pros and cons here in a minute. By far and away, the biggest con I think of most of these is the increase in premium. It would increase as you got older. Well, I want you to think that through. When is it really going to go up in price? When you hit about age 80, when you need it the most. 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I won't say I never sold them because they were the only thing to sell for a long time. I don't sell them much anymore. I don't really sell them at all anymore because I don't want our clients to go into a situation where they are having an increasing premium later on in life. 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And in most cases, I would say it's an efficient way to use it, your dollars. I got some other options that I think could work better, but you know, it's just pure long-term care. Cons: by far and away the increasing premium, the reimbursement as opposed to indemnity, a use it or lose it. We talked about that. Premiums are not guaranteed. Underwriting is strict. So there's a few cons, but again, let me emphasize something. If you have one and it's 12 years old, especially if it's paid up or something like that, and it's through John Hancock or Mutual or any of these companies, I'm not saying lapse it. I'm not saying quit it. I'm saying call us. We'll walk you through and show you how it works and then show you some contrasts and comparisons to either add to or potentially replace. We'll take a look at that. And again, in today's show, the goal behind today's show is to just give you an overview of all the different ways to skin this cat of long-term care. Call us and ask for, by name, our long-term care kit. Long-term care kit's got a product, a brochure in there on a product called The Bridge, and also another item that shows how all of these products compare. The long-term care kit can be yours, 844-777-6275. Again, 844-777-MARK. 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What is it actually covering? Are there that many people that really use this stuff? And what other solutions are out there to solve this problem? Well, I'm going to be digging into that right here on the Retirement Income Hour.
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0: Welcome back to the Retirement Income Hour. I'm Mark Falter. The title of today's show is Long-Term Care Contrast and Comparison, and we are comparing lots of different options out there to solve this problem of long-term care needs, because at the end of the day, this is a show built with your financial future in mind. But I promised you that I would get into all why are we even talking about this today? Well, here's the thing. I'll give you some real quick statistics. Ready? Couples over the age of 65, there is a 50% chance, one of the two of them will spend some time in a long-term care facility or need somebody to come in the home. The cost of the average long-term care facility, so you go to the facility in the Midwest United States, is $8,000 to $10,000 a month. If somebody comes in the home, it's about $5,000 to $6,000 a month. So the $64,000 question you got, it's more like a $640,000 question you got, is do you have the assets to support that? Now, some of you might not, but even if you do, then the $64,000 question is, do you really want to use those assets for that? Or would you rather leverage dollars and get more mileage out of them and not cost your decedents, the people you're passing assets on, so much, you know, that it's going to come out of those assets you work so hard for? I mean, you work all those years just to basically give it to a facility. I know I didn't. I personally have long-term care. And a matter of fact, we're looking at another solution on that also, The Bridge. And reason is, I just don't want to use the assets we've accumulated, all the choices we've made, all the decisions we've done, all the real estate deals we've done, and so forth, and all the different income planning we've done. I didn't want to use all those assets for that. So let's get into some other possible solutions here. You know, we talked to you about the old school type of long-term care, the type that was health-based. Well, let's talk about another one. The Swiss Army knife of financial planning, indexed universal life. Matter of fact, if you want to dig into this thing and get more information about it, I'd suggest you go back to March 12th, I believe it was. March 12th, right around there. You're going to look for a show, Swiss Army Knife. I dig into this. I go into the details of it. Index Universal Life, good solution to this problem. What is Index Universal Life? I'm not going to dig in here. I'm just going to give you the highlights of it. It is a life insurance product, the benefits of it. And in my opinion, let me just start by saying this. I think you need to have another desire other than just solving the long-term care problem with this product. Meaning you want a death benefit. That's the most important thing. You want cash or tax-free cash buildup. You want a death benefit. You want something like that. You got to need, in my opinion, that. And the long-term care comes with it. So the way that an Index Universal Life works and what we utilize them for heavily is when a person has a very large appreciated asset that is a specific, that is tax deferred, meaning they worked at Burns and Mac for a lot of years and they've got a huge amount in the 401k and it's all tax deferred. They've worked at Honeywell for all these years, John Deere, it doesn't matter. We've got clients from all those areas and they've worked and all of this money has built up. Well, that's great. You take it out, you're going to pay tax on it. You can limit the amount you take out and you don't pay too much tax at once. But what happens upon your death? I don't know that this is going to happen, but one of my fears is that they may eliminate the decedent IRA one day. I think my direction, I think the government's going is that they could eliminate required minimum distributions and eliminate the decedent IRA. Decedent IRA is the IRA that will catch the assets upon your death for beneficiaries. You have a $12 million 401k. You die, goes to your spouse, she just counts it as an IRA. Both of you die, then it goes to the kiddos. Well, the kiddos can put it in a decedent IRA and they have 10 years to get it out. My humble opinion is you're going to see a day where you don't have required minimum distributions. And with that same thing might come the elimination of these decedent IRAs. Now, when that happens, all of a sudden, we got a large amount of money that needs to go to the IRS. Well, I think it's a great leverage of dollars to utilize the death benefit on a Index UL to pay this. And P.S., while you're alive, you can use this death benefit as a long-term care benefit. There's where the solution to the long-term care problem comes in. And then also you get tax-free gains in the cash value. The cash value builds up and just got a lot of benefits with it. But the long-term care solution can be solved. And guess what it is? It is not a reimbursement policy. It is an indemnity policy, meaning that you can use these assets in many cases for whatever you like. So some of the pros of it, use it differently for different types of needs. If it's structured properly, it can be extremely tax efficient. Another benefit of it, you get protection and accumulation at the same time. Some of the cons, it's not a simple product. I'll admit that. It's got a very long runway. That's another con. What do I mean by runway? You don't want to put money in and try to be getting money out in the first 2, 3, 4, 5 years. And you still have to go through underwriting. It's got underwriting issues with it. So that's some of the cons of it. Do either of these first two solutions fit you? Well, we don't know, but I've got a kit that I think if you read through it, you might find out what works best in your situation. We got about three more options to cover, but the kit's name is the Long-Term Care Kit. We've got some items in there about the bridge, my personal favorite option to solve this problem, and then how these long-term care products compare. The Long-Term Care Kit can be yours free of charge, 844-777-6275. Again, 844-777-MARK. 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Matter of fact, I did an entire show on our podcast about the bridge. 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Well, if you want to find out more about the bridge solution, we're going to be digging into that right here on the Retirement Income Hour.
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0: Welcome back to the Retirement Income Hour. I'm Mark Falter. Today we're talking long-term care. Matter of fact, the title of today's show is Long-Term Care, Contrast and Comparison. We're comparing lots of different options. And the first part of the show, we talked about, well, the old school type of long-term care products. We then segued our way into Index Universal Life and how it works. And now we're talking about the bridge, the product of which I have referred to many times on this show. The bridge is actually a fixed indexed annuity with a long-term care rider. So the bridge is a fixed index annuity. And it is, here's typically what I see with these when they do this. They take a fixed indexed annuity and they make it not so good. That's what my history has been in the past in viewing insurance companies trying to solve this problem. But in this particular case, it's a very good fixed indexed annuity in that it's got 9% annual point-to-point caps, meaning it's a very robust cap, can make some money. Very good product, and it's got a long-term care rider with it. And most people that sign up for the bridge get 300% benefit, meaning if you put $100,000 in, you get $300,000+ worth of long-term care benefits tax-free. And the cost of this is inside the product with about a 1% to 2% fee, depending upon your age. The older you get, of course, the higher it costs. In my opinion, this is probably one of the most inexpensive ways to solve the long-term care problem. But the best benefit of all is if you don't use the long-term care benefit, you still got a great product to boot. Now, some of the cons of this product, I'm going to get in the pro and con comparison here, is the pro is it's a great product. It can make some money. The con is you don't want to be getting this and going into a long-term care facility in the first year to 2 years, meaning it's got a vesting schedule. You get 100% of the benefit after, I think, 5 years with the product, and it's a vesting schedule until then, but it's a great solution if you're just concerned about future long-term care needs, not current long-term care needs. And the benefit is tax-free. So some of the benefits of it, pros, very flexible. Secondly, you can design it around your actual family. It is an indemnity policy also, not a reimbursement. So you can use the monies for anything you want. And layered with a good IUL or something like that is a great solution for long-term care. Some of the cons, it requires discipline. And you have to qualify for it. But the qualification is the simplest I've ever seen. I mean, you just basically do a Zoom call with Equitrust, the company that offers it. They need to see that you can walk from point A to point B and you're covered. So I know we've talked about three different options today, and your head might be swimming. You're thinking, how do they contrast and compare? Well, that, by the way, is the title of today's show, Long-Term Care Contrast and Comparison. And in that venue there, and in that train of thought, I've got the long-term care kit. It's got an actual brochure in there about the bridge, and then a comparison of all of these things and how they work. You can get it free of charge, 844-777-6275. Again, 844-777-MARK. You're listening to the Retirement Income Hour. I'm Mark Falter, a show built with your financial future in mind. The title of today's show is Long-Term Care, Contrast and Comparison, and we are comparing lots of different options out there to solve this problem of long-term care needs. So what other options are there for the solution of long-term care? Well, I've seen some people take Roth IRAs and use them. You know, $200,000-$300,000 in a Roth IRA, it's tax-free, and set that money aside for long-term care benefits. That's not a bad solution. You are literally dollar for dollar using your own money. There's no leveraging of assets here. It's your money, and you might need it for something else. You don't ever know. So there's no leverage in doing this. Some of the cons in this. So let me tell you the pro. The pro is tax-free. It's very, very flexible. You can use the money for whatever you want. The cons, no leverage. And if you spend Roths on care, those dollars aren't available for other goals down the road. And really, the final option is just using your own personal assets. You might have enough assets, millions and millions, that might be self-insured. And you could do that. Again, I don't want to use my assets for that scenario. I'd rather leverage the assets in something like the bridge of the IUL and solve several other problems at the same time and leverage those assets more efficiently. So there's lots of different solutions to this problem. Not just one. There's lots of different solutions. Which one fits you the best? Well, that's what we're doing today's show for, and that's also why we have the long-term care kit. Talks about all these different solutions, how they might apply, how they contrast and compare, and we can get it to you free of charge, 844-777-6275. Again, 844-777-MARK. The biggest thing I want to leave you with is this. Don't think that the long-term care problem is going to not affect you. I mean, this is Murphy's Law repellent by planning on long-term care, meaning Murphy's Law is going to set in and it's going to happen at the worst possible time and it can get very expensive. Don't be caught unaware and unguarded. So that's, again, one of the reasons why we're giving out the packet and the kit. Is your portfolio creating enough income? Are you selling shares when the market goes down? You want to discover how not to and how to generate enough income that you do not touch principal? That is where we're going, right here on the Retirement Income Hour.
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0: We're going to talk about several things on today's show, some of which, most of which, we've talked about in the past, but it bears repeating. You're listening to the Retirement Income Hour. Title of today's show, Turning Your Portfolio into a Paycheck. Some funky markets going on out there. Some scared people getting scareder. Is that a word, scareder? More scared. Now's a great time to talk about income. So in today's show, we're going to answer the question, first, how much money do you need to retire? Secondly, we're going to talk about a little factoid called, and you've heard me talk about it before, reverse dollar cost averaging and dollar cost averaging. How to get a portfolio generating income for you. We're going to talk about a mathematical formula, if followed, will bring you peace and eliminate worry of your portfolio, your retirement portfolio. We're even going to delve into the items that you need to invest in order to make that happen. Going to talk a little bit about what I like to refer to as the big V. And V don't stand for victory on that one. And during this show, I'm going to teach you the secret of how to turn $1 million of hard-earned sweat and toil retirement portfolio into $375,000 in 20 years, and then eventually, if you live long enough, completely run out of money. And you're saying, Mark, that ain't no secret. You know what's strange about that? It is what 9 out of 10 advisors will teach you, and you guys do it. We're going to teach you the fallacies in following that advice in today's show. So let's get to it. So we're going to start off talking about how much does it take to retire? How much do you need? What's the secret dollar amount? What is that magic pill number? Well, I got news for you. You need to go deeper than that question. You know, I think the question is more important than the answer. I think the question is more important than the answer. That's not the right question. Let's get to asking the right question. It's not how much money you need to retire. A very wise man by the name of Albert Einstein said, if I had an hour to solve a problem, I'd spend 55 minutes thinking about the problem and 5 minutes about the solution. So the question is more important than the answer. You ever had a child ask you why? Why? Why? It is somewhat annoying, but it is a great practice to do. Yours to yourself. You ever heard the old saying, you climb the ladder of success only to find it is against the wrong wall? A good question of why along the way would have been very useful. So I've got a question. We're going to rephrase that question. How much money do you need to retire? Here's another question. Why do you need that money to retire? What is the purpose of it? Let's go deeper, shall we? You have worked for 40 years. You are about to retire. You're about to hand in your keys and walk. Excluding the fact that you may have a pension, what is about to stay, other than your keys, at your prior job that you do not get to carry with you, that you will need the next month and the next month? And the month after that is called a paycheck. So the question is not how much money do you need to retire? The question is how much income do you need? Now, 9 out of 10 advisors are going to talk to you about the big pot of money at the end of the rainbow. It ain't about that. It's about how much income you need. So let's talk about that for a minute. You need $4,000 a month. I'm just making up a number. That is $48,000 a year. Well, then the next question is, how much can you get a month in dividends or a year in dividends on that portfolio? Because you don't want to touch principal. Let me ask you a quick question. Do you want to touch principal? You want to dig into principal? You do know if you dig into principal, principal goes away. You've done spent it. How long are you going to live? You're going to need that principal? Is it going to be a down market? Lots of questions here. You don't want to dig into principal. Trust me. I know what you want. You want that $4,000 a month. You don't want to dig into principal. You want to turn that principal over to the whoever the beneficiary is. And that's what you want. Now, some would say, I want my last check to balance. Trust me. You don't know when that is going to be. So you don't want to dig into principal. So you want your dividends. So how much are you going to get a year in dividends? Well, let me talk to you about a typical portfolio I see retiree in, not with us, but with most advisors. About a 1.5% dividend. So let's take it for a minute. We're going to take 48,000. We're going to divide it by 1.5%. You're going to need $3.2 million to retire on and not touch principal. You got close to $3.2 million? You need $4,000 a month. What would happen if you needed $8,000 a month? You need $6.4 million. Can you do that? That's what happens if you don't want to touch principal in a growth portfolio. Or let's talk about a better idea. Go out and get yourself about a 4 or 5% dividend. Take your $48,000, divide it by 4%, and you need $1.2 million, literally a third of the money. So see now where I'm going with this? It wasn't the right question, how much money you needed to retire. Question is, how much income do you need? And can you get a 4 and 5% dividend? Let me tell you, if your advisor is not getting you a 4% dividend, you need another advisor is what you need. So I know what you're thinking. You're thinking to yourself, how do I get that kind of dividend? I've got something I'm 100% sure you are going to want, need, and desire. 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The mathematical formula that I am going to tell you about, it's got it all in there. The Income Kit, yours free of charge, 844-777-6275. 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We will be sure and get it out to you. Hey, and I got news for you. We got a new marketing person in our office, and he put together these really pretty envelopes. I mean, they're slick envelopes to send this stuff out to you. You want to see our slick envelopes? 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Have you ever heard of dollar cost averaging? Sure you have. Can you explain how it works? I bet you can. Most people have heard about it. Have you ever heard of reverse dollar cost averaging prior to my show? Can you explain how it works? You're going to need to know how it works. We're going to talk about that right here on the Retirement Income Hour.
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Some hour where we're helping you turn your portfolio into a paycheck. See, I got a secret for you. In retirement, it's not just about how much you've saved. It's about how you generate steady, reliable income that lasts. The market goes up, the market goes down, but your bills don't stop. Neither should your income out of your portfolio. Because retirement isn't about guessing. It's about knowing your income will be there month after month after month after month. Stay with us, and we're going to get into that because I promised you I would talk about dollar cost averaging and the reverse of it. So let's dig into that. Dollar cost averaging, ready? Here is how it works. You put the same amount of money in, month out, week in, week out, year in, year out, and you never stop. Market's down. I'm scared. I don't think I should put money in. Don't do that. Put more money in. Market's up. I'm buying high. Joe at the water cooler said, don't buy high. Don't listen to Joe. Put money in. Market's down, way down, Mark. It dropped 50%. And Mary said she sold everything. Well, Mary is clueless. Don't hire Mary as your financial advisor. You keep putting money in. That's called dollar cost averaging. See, when you're in the accumulation stage, when is the accumulation stage? It is from the day you start saving for retirement until you are ready to retire, really about 3 to 5 years out from it. That's your accumulation stage. It is about one thing. Guess what that one thing is? Accumulation. How many shares can you accumulate and how much can you grow them? But the growing is not up to you. You control what you can control. You can control the accumulation. You can't really control the growth so much. You can, but you can't. I mean, you can only grow about to the S&P's level. Well, you know how to kind of control growth? Slap some time on it, and it will grow. If you whoop some time on that thing, it will grow if you're invested in the right thing. You want to know what the right thing is? I'm going to tell you. Here is a great financial plan, free of charge. 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Might I suggest you call Fidelity? I've done the work for you. 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Two things. 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But there is a thing that goes on in those accumulation years that I'm going to give you a technical term for. It is a good thing for you. Ready for it? It's called standard deviation. So what is standard deviation? Standard would be a benchmark. Deviation is how far from that benchmark does it get? Or how far from the middle? Let me talk about a plane wing. I was on a flight last night. And as you go through turbulence, you will see that that plane wing moves. If it didn't move, it would break. Break is not good. It moves. There is a, when you're on the ground, that is the standard. When you're in the air and it's going through turbulence, it is deviating from the standard. Boeing has factored in an amount that it should go. Without the bending, it will break. A portfolio is very much the same thing. You want it to go up and down. Now, again, S&P 500. Why do I say S&P 500? Because I am not one that likes to recreate the wheel. The wheel has already been invented. Go with it. Who discovered the wheel? I won't say this man invented it because he didn't, but he sort of kind of promoted it and put out a item called Modern Portfolio Theory. It was a guy by the name of Harry. Good old Harry. Harry Markowitz.
Harry Markowitz and I go way back to the 1950s. Harry Markowitz, the fact is, he talked about standard deviation. He talked about modern portfolio theory. Matter of fact, he won a Nobel Prize on it, I do believe. Basically proving that you cannot outpace the S&P 500, a good diversified portfolio. So he's already proved. I don't need to reinvent that. He did it already. That was done in the 1950s. By the way, I had no idea who I know who Harry Markowitz was, but I was born in 1965. So he and I kind of don't go way back. But fact of the matter is he put out modern portfolio theory. Now, that fluctuation works for you when you're accumulating. You're now in retirement. You're 73 or 70. You're pulling out money out of your funds. You still want deviation? No, you don't. May I tell you a story? True story. Gentleman walks in to my office. He's got $1 million. He likes to travel. He is healthy. I believe... No, he was not single. He was married. He and his wife, he's 72, I think, likes to travel. I said, so tell me about that. He said, what do you mean tell you about that? How do you pay for it? Where do you like to go? He told me where he likes to go. He likes to go international. It's expensive. And he says, here's how I pay for it. Market goes up, makes me more than $1 million. I take it out. I travel. My immediate thought was what? What do you do when the market goes down? He said, simply put, I don't travel. Ew. Okay. And then I immediately realized that he was under the impression that he had 35 years of blissful retirement. Every year was going to be great. He had tons of time. Now, I quite literally have spent the last 4 days, day in and day out, in a cancer center. I do not have cancer. I have a sibling that has cancer, and I was spending those 4 days with him because he's going through some very, very, very stiff chemo. Day in and day out. Now, I would like for you to fly to Tampa, go into the Moffitt Cancer Center, and tell me that you have 35 years of blissful retirement. Here's how retirement really goes. You have your go-go years, 10 to 15, then you have your slow-go years, and then you have your no-go years, and sometimes things happen that you don't have control over. So you might as well get it while you can. So if you only have 15 and the market goes down 7 of those 15, you've now taken half of your go-go years away. Might I suggest you invest for income? So reverse dollar cost averaging. Reverse dollar cost averaging means that you are pulling money out of a deviating or fluctuating market. You pull more shares out when it goes down than you did at the top. Now, if you were here for the entire show, I opened the show with saying this. Let me scroll back to it here. In today's show, we're going to teach you how to turn $1 million into $375,000 in 20 years. And if you live long enough, potentially run out of money. And you thought, who on earth would want to learn about that? Do you realize that is the majority of the portfolios that are sold today? Take a growth portfolio, take income out of it, and let Donald Trump talk about tariffs with China and the market tank, and then pull income out and watch what happens. I've got a graph in front of me here, right here. $1 million. Take out $40,000 a year, 4%. We talked about that. Do it for 20 years, 2000 to 2020. And in 2020, you are down to 375 grand. The heck happened? I'll tell you what happened. Two things happened. One was year 2000, 2001, 2002. Remember back in those days, 1999 crash? That was about a three-year crash, guys. Went down every year for about 3 years. And then 2007 and 8 happened. You were hammering the portfolio when you were pulling out money. It doesn't bounce back from that. So how do you solve that problem? Invest for income. Create income out of the portfolio. See, when you put things in reverse,
they don't work quite the same as when they were moving forward. You need different mechanisms. That's why they have a transmission in a car, because that engine can only go one way. You just don't, you don't understand that. Now, I'm not a mechanic, but I do know enough about this. An engine spins one way. Even one of those little, what do they call those little things? Well, let's not get off on the mechanics. I'll get lost quick. But anyways, an engine spins one way. When you go in reverse, you do realize your engine doesn't spin the other direction. That's what the transmission does. It reverses all that stuff. Well, same thing. 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And that is the title of today's show. 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So I promised that I would talk to you about a mathematical formula, a magical formula, one that would bring you peace in retirement, one that you could sleep at night and not worry. Ready for it? TR equals G plus I. TR equals I plus G. You can reverse them and it still equals TR. Total return equals growth plus income. Now, don't quote me on these numbers, but I'm giving this as an example. It's relatively close. Do not go back and check my numbers out because they're going to be a little bit off, but close. I pull this one up because I know it. Altria stock, about a 20% growth last year. That's your G. 7% dividend, a little over that. That's your I. Total return on Altria equals what? 27. That's your TR. I'm going to hit you with another one. Ready? Apple, what about a 0.4% dividend? That's your I. Probably grew at about 15% last year. I'm totally winging it at that. I haven't looked at Apple in a while. I own it, but I haven't looked at it in a while. Let's say 15. So what would be your TR? 15.4 total return equals I plus G. All right. Now, what you want in retirement is total return. But here is where this applies to you. If you want a retirement that is stress-free, take from the I and not the G. We're going back to an example earlier where the gentleman liked to travel. He was digging into his portfolio when the market went down. Don't do that. You're taking out of the G. Take from the I. This is chickens and eggs, people. If you've got chicken and it lays eggs, you can eat either one of them and you will live. But if you eat chicken, the eggs stop. Eggs being the dividends, chicken being the principal. Eat the eggs. So what do you invest in, Mark, in order to develop eggs? Very simply, there's a whole myriad of things. You can go to our podcast. Check it out. It's a podcast titled The Retirement Income Hour on any of your favorite podcast apps and look for, ready, Managing in the Middle. Talk about all those different things, but let me just give you a highlight of them. Corporate bonds, structured notes, preferred stock, common stock that pays good dividends like Altria, things of that nature. I go into great depth in them, Managing in the Middle. See, I find so many people that have enough money, they just keep on risking it into retirement in the market, and there's no reason that they should. There's another wise person, did a wise saying, said, why would you risk something you have for something you don't need? If you've got enough, you got enough. Invest for income, take off the income, and you're solid. What industry invests for income better than any industry on planet Earth? 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
1: Hey, good morning.
0: And yes. Jim Foster with the Weston Team.
2: We are back, folks. Good morning.
0: And, of course, our producer, Mike Gannon.
3: Good morning, everybody.
2: Yeah, Mr. Know-It-All from last week.
0: Mr. Know-It-All from every week. We just have to give him a little bit of grief. Guys, we've got a good show today. It is going to be tips for our spring selling season. If you did not tune in last week, then you are not aware that we made a mark that we have not made so far since we've actually been measuring the market and doing the show. There were more pending sales than anything else last week in real estate.
1: New listings.
0: Than new listings, yeah, even. And so that's a positive thing. But, you know, of course, Mike, you said that it's people are, you know, getting ready to graduate, yep, or School's almost out, basically.
3: It's time to make the move.
0: Yep. You said you were watching people throw signs in the yard. Yep. So that's always interesting. All right. But before we dig in to the show today, David.
2: Europe.
0: Europe or Europe?
2: We're not in Europe.

0: Just say the word and I can make you guys one too.
1: We have to do it.
0: Well, it is springtime.
2: It is spring.
0: It's tornado season.
2: Last week was the Derby. And then today, excuse me. Today we're talking about tornado season.
0: Oh, yeah.
3: That's right. Tornadoes,
0: it's upon us. It seems we started a little early because April is this of 2026 is the third busiest tornado month. April.
3: Wow. So, April is or May is?
0: No. This April will have the third most tornadoes in Oklahoma.
3: That's crazy.
0: Yeah, so we had a lot of tornadoes.
3: You know what? Yeah, I remember, I think one of my friends was telling me that they had seen more tornadoes in April than they had in quite some time. And he was giving me the stats, and I'm like, that's crazy. Because I think I haven't been paying attention, and we've kind of been in and out of town and stuff. Yeah. And
0: I wonder how busy May is going to be.
3: I don't know. We're going to find out.
0: The record number of tornadoes in one day is 5. How many times has this happened in Oklahoma history? So I should say the record number that hit the metro area in one day is 5.
2: 3.
0: So once, twice, 3, or 5 times?
2: 3 times. 3 times, yeah.
0: What do you guys think?
3: Mm-hmm. I'm going to say twice.
2: 3 times a lady.
4: I'll go with 3.
0: So it is 3.
2: Okay. Yeah.
0: June 8th, 1974, May 31st, 2013, and October 9th, 2018.
2: Interesting. So in October storms, huh?
0: No. Yeah. Yeah.
3: 2018. Oh, yeah. Why do I not remember that?
0: October.
3: It must not have been, was it in like Norman area, 2018?
4: Well, it's a separate tornado.
0: They were, right? Yeah.
4: It's like an actual one from one cell.
3: One could be in Piedmont, another one could be, okay. Right.
4: Mm-hmm. Yeah, so one dropped in Piedmont, one dropped in Norman, and the other one dropped.
3: Did it not do that much damage? Because I don't remember 2018.
0: No, because I do have some questions here.
3: Thank goodness.
0: Since 1950, what is the longest period without a tornado in the immediate OKC area?
2: Since
0: 1, 2, 3, or 5 years.
2: So 1 year, 2 year, 3 year, 5 years.
0: Yeah, how long have we gone?
2: Ooh. Two years. 2 years. So 24 months.
3: I'll go ahead and be positive. I'm going to say 3 years, but I've got a reasoning behind that. But go ahead.
0: What do you think, Mike?
4: I want to say 2.
0: So it is actually 5 years and 8 months.
3: Oh, wow. Well, almost October 8th,
0: 1992 through June 12th, 1998. We did not get hit by a tornado in the metro. Which is interesting because then the area was struck by 12 tornadoes in the following 11 months, which included the June...
3: May 5th?
0: May 3rd tornado. Yeah, the May 3rd.
2: Wow. 1999.
3: Well, I was watching some scientists talk about... And I know
2: trust
3: you guys
2: the science.
3: Are all going to say that I'm crazy, but they were talking about like... the meddling with the weather, and it causes all these electrical storms to go up from, and it's in Texas. And when they're meddling with this, it causes it to come up through Texas and through Oklahoma, and it's right where those lines go.
2: Harp.
3: Every single time. And they said it's actually really fascinating. She's like, you cannot ignore this science. It is absolutely a real thing. And the one area in Texas that just does it over and over and over again, she's like, you can't ignore that it has to have something to do with this for all those electrical storms and stuff that we have.
2: Right, the manipulating.
3: The manipulating of it. Yeah, of it. And I know it sounds crazy, but it's very interesting.
2: Listen, it's all published work out there. DARPA, HARP, it's all out there now, folks.
3: It's out there. Yeah. You just have to look for it and believe it. A lot of people don't want to believe it.
2: So my family was Vietnam. They, flight commander, squadron commander, Air Force, my mom, dad, uncles, uncle. Anyway, they were talking about this back when LBJ took over under Kennedy, I think because Vietnam started in 65 or something like that, about how they were making it rain and rain and rain and rain over there.
3: It was in the 60s is when it started.
2: Yep. So they can control the weather. Well, it's control is an optimal
3: they
2: word.
3: Can't, yeah, they
2: can
3: can't
2: direct
3: control
2: and make
3: it.
2: Stuff
3: direct,
2: happen.
3: Yeah.
2: Yeah. Yeah.
3: Exactly. Yeah. There was,
2: and it's all out there. It's not like this is a conspiracy theory at all.
0: So,
3: go ahead.
0: I was going to say, so let's get down to, there have been 13 violent tornadoes, 11 F4s and 2 F5s have struck the immediate OKC area. When was the last violent tornado that we have had here?
3: Oh, I don't know. There's a lot.
2: Well, the May 3rd, 99 was a big
3: one. There was a really big one out in Piedmont.
2: Yeah. Oh, there was. Yeah. Enid had one, too. I don't know when.
4: No, Enid's from a couple of weeks ago doesn't count because that's technically not.
0: That's not in the metro.
2: The metro, right.
4: Yeah. Okay. Once you get past North Guthrie, you're no longer considered in the metro.
2: Gotcha.
3: Well, what about in Moore, obviously?
2: Yeah, that
3: the
2: was.
3: One in Moore.
2: Yeah, that wasn't the metro. That was, when was that? 2011?
4: The Shawnee one from 2023, I'm going to say.
2: What is it?
0: Well, and we're also talking about only F4s and F5s.
2: Right. So the big daddies.
0: Yeah. So it was actually May 20th, 2013, hit Newcastle Moore in South OKC.
2: That's the one I was thinking about.
0: Yeah.
2: We went down there. My friend's house got hit. The school got hit. I remember all that. Yeah.
0: So that was 13 years ago. That seems like an awfully long time. I went in and asked and looked up what the average is for getting hit. And it's 10 to 11 years.
2: Okay. So we're due.
0: So we're past
2: what you're saying?
0: Due.
2: Okay.
3: Stop. Don't say that. I say no because did you say there was a big one in Shawnee that happened?
4: I guess they were saying an F3 for Shawnee. That was the one from.
3: That's horrible.
4: Two or three years ago.
3: Well, and wasn't the one that just happened in Enid F3, even though you guys aren't
0: counting those? Yeah, I kind of had to, but I had to, you know, we get, Oklahoma's full of tornadoes. Yeah. I had to kind of do some.
4: Yeah, the Shawnee one, that was the one that hit the high school and went due north and made its way all the way up on the east side between the airport and the city proper and went all the way right up to the mall.
3: That's horrible. Yeah, well, we had some friends that went to this was this storm season. They went to a casino to go watch it was like an MMA fight. And a storm went right over it, and the tornado sirens were all going off. They were ushering everybody in the casino.
0: To the bathroom.
3: It was like a conference room. Oh. But here you had all the people from the casino as well. And he said it was almost like mass hysteria because people didn't know where to go. The employees, unfortunately, didn't even know where to send them. But then
2: I'm just staying at the table drinking.
3: That's what I'm saying. But then apparently they wouldn't let some people leave either. And people were screaming and yelling, "You can't keep me here."
2: You can't.
3: Yeah. I mean, Jim would have been bouncing. You're like, "Peace out, dude. I'm not sitting in here."
2: Hey, let me make my own. If I want to go outside and get a tornado, let me go do it.
3: Yeah.
2: Okay. I'm going out my way.
3: It's not your responsibility.
2: Like Sinatra said, I did it my way.
3: Hold people in. You know what I mean?
2: That's right. Oh, I know. Yeah.
3: All right, guys. Stay with us. We're going to be talking about tips for the spring selling season when we come back here with Real Estate on the Move.
2: And it popped off last week.
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2: The Dude.
0: Welcome to your Saturday morning real estate variety show.
3: And Jim Foster with the Weston Team.
2: Good morning, folks. We are back. Jim Foster here.
3: And, of course, Mike Gannon, our producer.
4: Good morning, everybody.
3: We force him to chime in. He's our plethora of knowledge.
2: Yes, because he always looks so lonely behind those screens. You know, all I see are eyes. It's kind of like the Muppets, you know, when you guys come up on a little frog, look over the thing, like everybody. Yeah, he's
3: well,
2: like.
3: Well, the most fun is when he chimes in, because you guys don't actually have to hear a lot about sports on this hour of TV, because Jenny Whitten doesn't know a lot
2: radio,
3: about sports.
2: Radio.
3: But Mike Gannon, I know that I drive you nuts because you love sports so much, and I don't talk about any of it.
2: So the Thunder are doing well.
4: She's one of those people that sports the sports ball, you know.
2: Thunder are doing really well.
3: True story. I have one of those T-shirts.
0: I got her shirt.
3: Yes,
0: it's got the hands up for a touchdown. It says home run on it.
3: Yes, yes. I mean, that's how it's true story. It's so bad.
2: That's funny.
3: I do not care. All right, guys. Before we get into the segment, Jim,
2: let's do it. Jim Foster, NMLS 216244. We are an equal housing lender. The Weston Team, powered by the Money Store, NMLS 1019. Come prosper with Foster. Come prosper with Foster, folks. Jim Foster is my name, and mortgages are my game. You can call me at 405-534-2294. That's 534-2294. I will tell you what your interest rates are, and as we talked about last week, they are still mid-range, 6.5. You know, just the so-called war, the Strait of Hormuz being closed. You know, all this crap that's going on. The interest rates have just fluxed back up a little bit. However, now remember, like Jenny, we all preach this all the time here. If you're renting, that's 100% interest rate.
3: It is.
2: You know, so why not go ahead?
3: Anyway,
2: exactly. Yeah. So why not go ahead and try to do something? And I can tell you what I can do for you. You just let me know.
3: Well, and you know what's so funny about this too? Because here's going to be my rant of the day is, you know, I'm sitting here trying to, you know, dig into what happened with the rates this week. You know, I sit down, I actually do, you know, plan for these shows. We're not just winging it back here, but I get a little upset because I'm like, hey, you know, our mortgage rates and oil, you know, are they kind of linked together? Oh no, they're not linked together. And, you know, they really have nothing to do with each other. Mm-hmm. And then if you go kind of turn around and ask a different point of view, a different question, your different question could be, why are interest rates up higher for this month? And guess what it tells you? Oh, the oil. And you're like, wait a minute. How can they not be connected? But yet the mortgage, are blaming it on the oil. Help me make sense out of that, Jim. It doesn't make sense to me.
2: I've been doing this 23 years-ish. And credit reports and credit scores are an anomaly, just like our economy is an anomaly. Okay. Yeah. There are so many factors that go into it, and some factors don't do this factor, this factor. I mean, it's a big shell game, guys.
3: Well, I find it garbage. I was like, what kind of garbage is this? When I'm really saying this has to be connected, because every time somebody has a war and they start pumping money into whatever president it is, and they start pumping money into whatever agenda they've got going on, our mortgage rates increase. So if they're not connected, why?
2: Right.
3: You know?
0: So if all these things, there's always reasons for the mortgage rates to go up. What are reasons for it to go down?
2: To go down. Right. Yeah. I've never heard that in the all time I've been doing this. Why do they go down? Here's how it used to work. Let me tell you how it used to work. Back in the old days, you know, 15 years ago, 20 years ago, it's the bond market that dictated the interest rates. Because when the stock market went well, people took out of bonds and put it in the stock market. When the stock market did badly, they took it out of the stock market, put it in the bond market. The bond market controls the interest rates. But that is out. That's been out the window for years now. The bond market, it's all upside down.
3: It is upside down.
2: Yeah, yeah.
3: So, and then what happened? I mean, wasn't it just a couple of years ago where your, you know, 6-month CDs were making higher interest rates back than what the stock market is? But yet our stock market still hasn't really crashed either. That makes no sense to me.
2: Oh, yeah.
3: So, I mean, we were talking about last week about AI was carrying it, you know, they're carrying it along. But I don't know. It upsets me. And I don't.
2: Well, see, here's the thing. We all instinctively know, Mike, I'm sure, and everyone else that's seasoned citizens like myself, you know, that have been around and seen, they can do anything they want to.
3: Yeah.
2: Okay. They could do anything they want to, but they don't, because what we talked about last week, squeeze.
3: Well, here's my question for you, Mike, because you're our knowledge. I mean, list off a president. How old are you? Do you mind telling me?
4: I'm going to be 58 this year.
3: Okay, so, you know.
4: I'm a few years older than you.
3: We're all in our 50s with the exception of my husband.
4: But we're all in our
3: 50s, so you'll know this. Name a president since we've been born that hasn't had some kind of an agenda or war under their belt.
4: Hang on. Let's see. So,
0: silence.
4: So,
2: well, we
4: Nixon inherited Vietnam.
3: Mm-hmm. They still had it.
4: And you still had it.
3: Inherited does not count.
4: Let's see. Under Ford, there was the final invasion to South Vietnam, and that officially ended that war. Mm-hmm. So that was him.
2: Jimmy Carter. Was there anything? Oh no, he had the guys at the hostages.
4: Iran hostage crisis.
3: Yeah. Maybe.
2: That's kind of
4: Carter might have been the only one, and that was because we were so gun shy from Vietnam. So he was probably the only one that officially did not have a full-blown military action. The closest thing he came.
3: Everybody else has had some form of an agenda.
0: What did Reagan get us into?
4: Grenada.
3: Yeah.
4: Falklands. Okay. We helped the Falklands, but it was Grenada.
3: Was it Bush during Gaddafi? Who did Gaddafi?
2: Obama killed Gaddafi.
4: Reagan.
3: No, back in the day.
4: No, Reagan, Libya, Gaddafi bombing. The only thing Carter did was try to rescue the hostages. And he had C-130s, a storm came up, and sandstorm, and the guy.
3: And he's known as one of the worst presidents ever.
4: And the guys all got killed. And so.
3: Maybe that's why.
4: That's what led to the creation of Delta Force.
3: I do feel bad for him because he probably had to deal with a ton of inflation if we were coming off the Vietnam War. Astronomical.
4: Inflation was through the roof.
2: Interest rates were 20, 18, 19%.
4: For mortgages.
2: Yeah.
3: Hey, how'd those people that were creating all the war products come out on that?
2: Oh,
3: I'm sure they made a fortune.
2: They made a fortune off of us.
3: Yeah. And this isn't to take anything away from the people, the innocent people over there that needed help. I don't know. So I'll keep my mouth shut, I guess. All right. So I have to bring this up. Here is a good tip for you guys on spring selling, because this true story actually happened the other day with fellow realtor of mine had a deal going and some vacant land was bought and got a contact from a title company, or somebody was contacting them about deed fraud. Hey, we got an issue. This lot that you bought, this isn't the seller. And you got a deed fraud situation. Guys, we have a new form that everybody is forced to sign as of this year talking about deed fraud. Any of you guys that do not think that it matters what title company you close at, it does matter. This is why we're huge fans of Chicago Title. I really will be an advocate for them. There's lots of people that are just boutique popping up, you know, for title insurance all over the place. It's a huge mistake. I don't even care if you have cash. You need title insurance, because if somebody makes a mistake or you are a victim of deed fraud, that money's gone. You don't have title insurance. It's gone. So
2: does the title insurance cover the deed fraud, I guess? So if I'm the innocent buyer,
3: that's
2: right,
3: the whole point of it. If something has happened and you've spent money on it, that's the whole point of it, because they have their attorneys looking everything over. But in this particular case, they went to worst case scenario, and thank God the other realtor was smart enough that she's like, wait a minute. And she had realized that the county had contacted the new owner about a totally different lot altogether. She forwarded this to the boutique title company and said, hey, I think you're making a mistake. This is not the lot that we purchased. He purchased XYZ. You've got this one.
2: Different legal addresses, I'm sure.
3: They ignored it. Instead of doing a deed correction, have not corrected it. And now we've got bigger fish involved trying to say now deed fraud. And it's a very simple fix.
2: Right.
3: So realtors do matter. Title companies do matter.
2: That's right.
3: We will
2: lenders
3: continue
2: do
3: this.
2: Matter.
3: Lenders matter.
2: That's
3: we will
2: right.
3: continue this conversation right here with Real Estate on the Move.
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0: Good morning.
3: And Jim Foster with the Weston Team.
2: Good morning, folks. We are back. Third segment. We're almost done. Fastest hour in media. We're here.
3: And Mike Gannon, our producer.
4: Good morning. One correction. Our troops were not directly involved in the Falkland War. We helped with intelligence and stuff like that. Yeah. But actually sending troops or sending aircraft, we were not directly involved in that.
3: Okay. And what president was that under?
4: That was Reagan.
3: Reagan. Okay.
0: I have to make another correction. I said hands up for touchdown when that's a field goal.
3: Yeah.
2: Oh, that's right.
3: See, but that right there goes to show you guys how we do not know sports. So what is the signal for touchdown, Mike?
4: Hands up.
3: Oh, so no, see?
0: Is it also?
4: Let me score.
0: It's both?
2: Yeah, it's both.
3: Yeah.
2: Touchdown,
3: okay.
2: Field goal.
3: We were art majors, okay? All right. Yeah, fair enough.
0: That's why we don't talk sports.
3: We do not talk sports. You guys would be appalled at me and just laughing, making fun. You're probably already laughing and making fun anyways, but
0: that's why she likes me.
3: Yes, that's why David and I are together. Yes. All right, guys. It's time for the market. Three, We've actually been talking recently about how busy everybody is. Jim, you were busy this week, weren't you?
2: I was okay. Yeah. You know,
3: it picked up a little bit.
2: It picked up a little bit. Yeah. Yeah. I always can use some more contracts, folks. So give me a shout. But yeah, it was.
3: You're under the biggest team in Oklahoma.
2: I know. So. Yeah, it helps. But I've noticed the phone was ringing a little bit more this week, which is good.
0: Well, that's because when Jim gets slow, he starts going live on Facebook.
2: I do.
3: If you guys don't want to hear anything, you better give him your business.
0: He's like, right. I have nothing to do. I need to make some videos.
2: Right. No, just sitting twiddling my thumbs. Yeah, exactly.
3: It's fun listening to Jim. Okay, guys, we do have a new listing. It is 4446 Blackthorn Drive in Villaggio. Villaggio is off of Coffee Creek and just west of Portland. 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It's got a 9 car garage.
2: 150,000?
3: Come on.
2: Bring it on down. Yeah. You get a house.
3: 8-car garage.
2: 8-car.
3: Actually can be heated and cooled.
2: Where's this house?
3: So, Villaggio.
2: Okay.
3: Gated community. Yeah. And it has the most incredible swimming pool I think I've ever seen in somebody's backyard.
2: Yeah.
3: I'm not kidding you. 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I mean, it's amazing. 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
3: 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This house is listed at 2.49. I am really expecting it to go pretty quick because if you were looking for that kind of a home, there are not that many out there. Mm-hmm. So beautiful home. We'd be more than happy to get
2: you. That's right up my alley. 2.4, a little low for me, but I'll try it. Yeah.
3: You could do it.
2: I'm usually around 3.2. Yeah.
3: It is an incredible house.
2: So my sister-in-law, Stacy, Brooke's sister, of course, they live out in California, loaded, and they just bought a house, or they just built a house.
3: Yeah.
2: Built a house. $1.6 million, almost $1.9 million, something like that. They're finished. Yeah.
3: How big is it?
2: Yeah. Uh-huh. 1,800 square feet.
3: That's ridiculous. Gosh. I know.
2: What's
3: crazy here. If you were to build 9,600 square feet, those builders would want $3.5 million right now for that. They're at like $333 a foot if you want a custom builder to come do this. I mean, it's insane.
2: Yeah.
3: So why would you do that? I would much rather get an existing home and, you know, I mean, one of the master suites and bathroom. Oh, and two kitchens. It's got a kitchen. I mean, they're brand new. It's gorgeous. And that's totally remodeled. Mm-hmm. So I'd get the cheaper home that's well over $1 million cheaper that already has everything that you need and then go spend a couple $100,000 and make the existing house whatever you want. But it's lovely, guys. You don't even need to do that. It's just crazy.
2: Yeah.
3: But I can't understand where... I guess when you have that much money, it doesn't matter.
2: Could.
3: But
0: it's hard to comprehend that.
3: But this house is great. And for the bigger family out there.
2: Hang out with me. I'll let you comprehend.
3: You want
2: just
3: this.
2: Come to our grotto. Just kidding.
3: Well, we are doing spring tips on selling.
2: That's right.
3: Okay. I want to go back to you, Jim, because I realized last week I had a phone call. And somebody had mentioned one of their buyers was actually doing a physician's loan. Do you know how long it's been since I've seen a physician's loan?
2: Mm-hmm.
3: It's been a while.
2: Yeah, they're not that popular.
3: And we...
0: You have to be a physician.
2: Yeah.
3: Well, but I don't... I mean, I want to say that during COVID and stuff, it wasn't even... Like, the interest rates were so low, where it really wasn't a thing to see it that much then.
2: Mm-mm.
3: And I feel like we've been pushing, hey, there's some really good products out there. Mm-hmm. And I was so excited to hear because the physicians that are doing the physician loans, they're just getting out of college or they're going through their internships when they're using them. And I was happy to see it because we have been talking about the younger generation just renting.
1: Yeah.
3: And when you're going through your residency, you have plenty of money, guys. Those loans are deferred. You have plenty of money to qualify for a house. Usually I did many of them.
2: Yeah.
3: Whenever yeah. I was younger and.
2: Yeah. They haven't been, there's a, I don't know what bank does, but they really haven't been pushing
3: a handful of
2: pushing the physician's loans anymore.
3: Well, because they didn't need to.
2: Yeah.
3: But
2: yeah.
3: now when your interest rates are higher and, you know, they may be able to get them a little bit lower. It's a great product.
2: Yeah.
3: You know,
2: yeah, and that, oh,
3: that's
2: yeah.
3: out there. And talk about your products because we just don't talk.
2: Well, I was just about to say, we do have a three. So if you ever bought a house, you need 2 years tax returns for income, right? Well, we have a loan where you don't need 2 years tax returns. All we need is 3 months bank statements and you could have just become self-employed. In January, February, we can do the loan for you. You don't need 2 years anymore of self-employment.
3: That's huge.
2: Yeah. Huge.
3: That's huge, because mm-hmm. I don't think they realize how long we've been trapped in that system.
2: Yeah, 2 years. We need 2 years. We need 2 years.
3: Yeah.
2: Not anymore. We do have a loan that you can just become from a W-2 employee to self-employment, making whatever you're making will go off your bank statements.
0: But do you get any kind of rate discount? Because
2: that would be a no.
0: See, yeah, why do the physician loans get a deal? Why don't everybody else get a deal?
3: Well, but that is geared specifically
2: because
3: towards
2: they're saving
3: because
2: lives.
3: But they also normally have like $200,000 worth of college loans out there.
2: True, right? They need some help on that.
3: So yeah. they have to have a different product.
4: And they're banking on the fact that once they finally get through with all their education,
3: they will pay.
4: They're making $400,000-$500K a year.
3: Yeah, uh-huh, they're going to pay uh-huh. that stuff back.
4: They don't usually hit that till they're about almost 40 because they do so much education. But the banking bet is, they will eventually get there.
0: Yeah.
3: Well, mm-hmm. and, you know, my other spring tip, you know, that I'm going to bring up, and I'm driving my husband crazy, guys. We are in the declutter process of our house. And okay. he looked at me, too, this week. He's like, babe, he goes, are we doing the declutter thing again this weekend? I said, yes, we are. I said, I'm going to get rid of lots of stuff. It's time to start opening up those pantries and let's get rid of the pantry items that we haven't mm-hmm. used. Let's get rid of the dishes that we're not using anymore. Yeah. I mean, I legit have some dishes that are sitting in there that I haven't
2: Take
3: pulled
2: space.
3: Out in a decade.
2: Taking up space.
3: I haven't mm-hmm. pulled them out in a decade. I told David, was like, let's just pretend like we're rich if we ever need it and just go out and buy it again. And I'm like, you know what? You're right. Because if it declutters my life and I am happier mm-hmm. living in that, what do I care if I go 10 years from now and have to go spend $20 to go buy one kind of a pan mm-hmm. that I need for a dessert that I might go ahead and cook once a decade?
0: Well, in 10 years, that $20 pan will probably be $150.
3: I well, guess what? You know what that means? I'll cook that same old dessert in just a regular pan. You know what I mean? Who's to say? Why does the cake have to be shaped round? It can taste exactly right. The same shape, square,
2: exactly, or right. triangle, or whatever.
3: Exactly.
2: Uh huh.
3: So yes, he's going to get driven absolutely insane over the weekend, and we will be donating or taking advantage of any kind of garage sales or yard sales that we can find. Hey, you know, can we leave our stuff here for you?
2: Right. Yeah.
3: All right, guys. We will keep on with this conversation when we come back.
2: We're
3: right
2: gonna
3: here.
2: Keep on keeping on in
3: with Real Estate on the Move.
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0: That's right. Good morning.
3: And Jim Foster with the Weston Team.
2: Folks, I know you're smiling because I'm here. Welcome back.
3: And Mike Gannon, our producer.
4: Good morning, everybody.
3: All right, guys, before we dig into the last segment of our show, you know what time it is.
15: And now, D's Corner!
3: Woohoo! All right, guys, D's Corner. Grilled tilapia with lemon butter capos and orza.
2: That sounds good.
3: Now, if you guys don't like orza, you can use rice.
0: Fish? No thanks.
3: I love
2: fish. Come on.
3: I'm a huge fish fan. I love it. So, all right. Jim is trying to get us to go eat with him again.
2: Michael's Grill.
3: So, David, of course, wants patio weather, you know. So, we'll see what we end up doing.
0: Yeah, last weekend was beautiful Friday and Saturday night.
3: Yeah.
2: It was. Yep.
3: Well, I mean, we got to...
0: haven't had that in a while.
3: I know. Well, you never know if it's going to rain here or not. So, all right. Hey, you know, I was given my tip about decluttering before we left, the Zero Spring tips. Mm-hmm. I do encourage you guys, if you want to declutter, you know, donate the stuff. Use it as a tax write-off, guys. That's what I do. So, take everything in. But speaking of patio, you know... David also has to put up with me going, hey, baby, go buy a pot that we can go plant some stuff. And we got all of our plants in the ground a couple of weeks ago. We did vincas. My mother-in-law tipped me off on that because they do not die. They will grow in the shade. They'll grow in the heat sun.
0: Oklahoma.
3: Mm-hmm. And they will last until it freezes. Do not mistake those for, what are the other ones? They're like a form of periwinkle, but there's...
2: Now, my wife, Brooke, would know.
3: There is one that looks identical to it, and it will die. and I cannot get that. But I get the Vincas instead. I can't remember the name of it.
2: Should I call her?
3: She may know, but it would be identical to it. But apparently, what's trending this year is there is a hydrangea that is called the Centennial Ruby Hydrangea, and it is a blood red hydrangea. I have never seen that before.
2: Uh-uh.
3: You always see the white, the pink, or the blue.
2: Yeah.
3: And sometimes purple.
2: The pastel color is. Yeah,
3: yeah, mm-hmm. It's all pastel, but mm-hmm. this one looks blood red. I'm sure it has something to do with
2: genetic manipulation.
3: Well, it's always the pH of the soil.
2: Right.
3: There,
2: yeah.
3: The blue ones turn blue if it's like acidic or alkaline or something like
2: right,
3: that.
2: Yeah.
3: So they're pink one way, blue the other way. And it's funny because
0: kind of like flamingos.
3: Well, it's the shrimp. The flamingos turn pink because of shrimp.
0: Yeah.
3: You know? And
2: do they really?
3: Yeah.
0: Okay, interesting. Yeah. Colors from what they eat.
3: They eat shrimp. They are not born. They're born gray.
0: White and gray.
3: And then they turn white.
2: Oh,
3: and then the more they eat the shrimp, they turn pink. And isn't that amazing? Nature, you know?
2: Yeah, there you
3: it's
2: go.
3: Uh-huh. It's amazing what
2: can't
3: God intended. Yeah.
2: He knows exactly what he's doing.
3: He knows exactly what he's doing. But it's funny because I bought some bougainvillea from TLC the other week.
2: Uh-huh.
3: And when I bought that, they were white and they were indoor. They were growing them indoors. And you could tell they had lots of clippings that they had been growing. And they were all white. It's been sitting out on my back patio about a week and a half now.
2: Mm-hmm.
3: It's already turned hot pink. It's the sun's hitting it. It's loving it. And they had blooms on it that were white.
2: Uh-huh.
3: They've changed colors now. So isn't it amazing on whether it's like in the shade or in the sun?
2: Yeah.
3: How
2: the colors can be. Yeah.
3: Yeah. And I don't know anything about flowers.
2: Mike, are you a horticulturist?
4: No, I have a black thumb.
2: Okay.
4: I came from a family of people who could plant, and I do run the garden show, you know, later on today. But
3: yeah, I would think that you would know a lot of information because you listen to them.
4: Yeah, I mean, I picked up a few things by osmosis,
2: but putting it in practice is a different story.
4: Well, yeah, putting in practice is a different thing.
2: Yeah.
3: Well, I want you to know right now that I'm giving you the best advice. If you don't want to pull any weeds out of your flower beds, go get the little Vincas when they sell them, and they're itty bitty. They're like $1.50 one, and go plant like 20 of them. And they're itty bitty, so it takes like 2 seconds to do it. They will choke out any weed, and you only have to water them a couple times a week. I mean, barely water them. They're fine. They are the sturdiest little things.
2: Yeah. Okay.
3: So, and then I also heard that, of course, zinnias do really well in Oklahoma. I've never had them though, but apparently my cousin has. I think they reseed themselves. Do you guys know what those are?
2: I don't know. Again, my wife,
3: they almost look like mums.
2: Little
3: mini mums, I think.
2: Her whole family, green thumb.
3: Don't you guys remember when you used to go to homecoming and you'd get the mum flowers,
2: the corsages?
3: Uh-huh. Do you know that kids nowadays, there are kids that don't even go to prom?
2: Oh, no. Are you ready for this?
3: Thing.
2: No, are you ready for this? So girls, they had a junior senior prom. So Vivi's was this week.
3: Did she go?
2: No, they don't go. They go take pictures downtown
3: and get dressed.
2: Somewhere, and they get dressed. They do the flowers, and then they don't go to the prom.
0: Did they go
3: like
0: out to eat?
3: Thing.
2: Sometimes yes, sometimes no. But yeah, I don't know. I don't get it because I couldn't wait to go to the prom because it was so much fun.
3: Yes, we all had a great time.
0: What's the point of getting up for pictures if you're not gonna go?
2: They spend $900 on a dress. $900 on it. Now,
3: that's ridiculous.
2: She bought it herself, babysitting, all that kind of stuff. So
3: good
2: she, you spend your money how you want to spend your money.
3: Right.
2: And lovely dress, went and did it and did pictures and nothing.
3: Well,
2: they don't
3: shout
2: go.
3: Out to Niall and Jen. They have a very popular little teenager. She's beautiful.
2: Yeah.
3: We call her a little killer because she does jiu-jitsu. You don't mess with that little girl.
2: Uh-huh.
3: That little
2: uh-huh.
3: girl will take you out. Yeah. But she's very popular and that's what they said. They're like, the girls, they don't do it. They don't go to prom. They get dressed up and they take their pictures and that's it.
2: That's it.
3: And we're like remembering Pretty in Pink. I mean, was the thing.
2: Yeah, you get your limo, you rent a limo, you go
3: danced,
2: to Eagle's Nest to eat dinner.
3: Yeah. And it's funny, even the people that didn't dance still went and they would be the wallflowers, you know, just hanging out
2: and
3: watching people.
2: Like in 16 Candles.
3: Yes.
2: They're all at the dance.
3: But I saw a clip from someone actually talking about this and explaining that they're afraid. A lot of times people are afraid to be shamed now because they're filming everything. Mm. So if you don't dance perfect and they catch it on your phone, they're going to upload it.
2: That's
3: so
2: all right. You shame me. Bring it on, folks.
3: I want to tell my son not to worry so much about it.
2: We taught our girls.
3: I dance crazy. I called myself Elaine from Seinfeld, and I didn't care.
2: Yeah. I told, don't give a rat's. Can I say?
3: No.
2: Don't give a rat's A about what anybody thinks about you at all.
3: No.
0: Yeah, for real.
2: You know?
3: You have to, because it takes, you waste so much of your time worrying about your appearance, and you don't need to. It literally says in the Bible, don't worry about what you look like.
2: That's right.
3: Do not put focus on the clothing on your back, you know? I mean, none of this matters, guys. We're not taking any of it with us when we go.
2: That's right.
3: You know? And I feel sorry for the people that are constantly filming themselves and putting it online. You don't need to. It's such a waste of time. But, of course, didn't mean to get sidetracked there. Here is

0: any kind of grass to grow underneath your trees, you need fescue.
1: Fescue, okay. Yeah.
0: So, and also don't mow wet yards. I mean, that's kind of, does that hurt your lawnmower, David, or is it just not cut it?
1: Well,
0: I mean,
1: it probably dulls the blade a little bit, but it gets all clogged up in the... I remember mowing my mom's lawn, all lawns when I was a kid. I mowed lawns, saved money. But remember the lawnmowers that had the bag out to the side?
2: Yeah.
1: God, that was such a pain in the butt to go around the fence and you're hitting bushes. I mean, it was finally they were smart and put it behind you or in front of you.
0: Yeah, and you didn't have to do that.
1: Yeah.
0: Well, and somebody was telling me too, we were getting ready to get our kid out there, but you have to be mindful of the lawnmower because I knew a kid that had surgery on his foot from a lawnmower when I was a kid because he didn't pay attention. And somebody was telling me, well, they got all these safety features now that can't happen. Well, it happened when I was a kid.
1: Oh, it still can happen.
0: There were neighbors across the street. Their kid got surgery on his foot over it.
1: Yeah.
0: But, all right, guys, as always.
1: We're done?
0: Yes, we're done.
1: All right, see you
0: Hopefully
1: next week.
0: Everybody has a happy Saturday. We will always give God the glory on our show. He's our Lord and Savior, and he's the one that's growing those beautiful flowers we discussed today. Happy Saturday. See you guys next week. Jim Ivins, sing us out.
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7: 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This is Well Preserved with Eunice Corey. I am your co-host again this Saturday, Patrick Munnerlin. But right across from me is my number one Oklahoma and Arkansas mom, really all around this United States, Eunice Corey. Good morning, Mom.
9: Hey, good morning. What a great kickoff to Mother's Day.
7: It is. Can you already smell the ribs in the air?
9: I can. Mm. Let me tell you, when Patrick does ribs in our neighborhood, it's kind of like he turns the vents on. Our neighbors come out and they love us because he cook so much, we always share with the neighborhood.
7: I do like to cook for about 5 hours. It's like mm-hmm. a welcoming to summer.
9: I know, I know. So it's Get Down from the South on our neighborhood tomorrow for sure.
7: Oh, yes.
9: And if you're listening today, we wish you the happiest Mother's Day. And we hope that your day is special. And that's because you're special. You know, Mike, we have salutes that are nominated from Vet Chat. And our salute today is from a St. Mary's Parish. And that's part of Morgan City, Louisiana. And if I heard boudin once and crawfish and fresh seafood, because they're just right down the road from the coast, I heard it several times. And this guy is amazing. Ron Opperman was born in Berwick, Louisiana. That's in St. Mary's Parish, which is part of Morgan City. Berwick is home to several seafood processing plants and many boat companies. His father was a Vietnam veteran, and Ron was named after one of his father's army buddies. The family moved to Oklahoma, and Ron attended Middell Christian School in Bethany. There, Ron met a now lifelong friend, Leo Webster. Ron joined the U.S. Army Reserves in 1997. He worked at FedEx and attended UCO. Ron earned his master's degree in human resources from the Captain's Career Course in Fort Riley, Kansas. Ron met his wife, Ricky, while attending UCO. The two got to serve together in Bomb Holder, Germany. Bomb Holder is a town in the Westrich, a very historic region that encompasses areas in both Germany and France. Ron and Ricky fell in love with the rolling meadows and the German countryside. They have one son and one daughter. Both have retired from the U.S. Army with the rank of Lieutenant Colonel. Ron served America for 26 years, and he loves reminding his Air Force buddies that they were birthed out of the U.S. Army. Today, Ron volunteers with Vet Chat at Cornerstone Church, and that's a group of vets taking care of their buddies. 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And Patrick?
7: They're live at Vet Chat this morning, aren't they, from 9 till, what, 11?
9: They are.
7: At Cornerstone.
9: At Cornerstone Church.
7: So if you're a vet and you're listening out there and you're not at Cornerstone Church on Air Depot in Del City, right?
9: Midwest City. On 15th.
7: MWC. Yeah.
11: Right off at Douglas.
7: Midwest City. Just think of Tinker, Patrick. Just think of Tinker. Go over there. Meet a whole bunch of, you know, just like Will Rogers' friends. Never met a stranger that wasn't a friend. I mean, there's a whole bunch of people that are just ready to get to know you over there and hear your story and share theirs. It's a great organization. We love Leo Webster. He's done an amazing job of expanding his gregariousness with Vet Chat and just cultivating a whole bunch of vets that really needed just a place to sit and visit. And it's just a beautiful thing to see it grow. And where is it next week? Because they actually have two
9: great locations. Next week, they will meet at North Church. So North Church is right off the turnpike here, just west of the main event.
7: Mm-hmm.
9: So great location. And I've never seen a group of retired veterans work harder to share with their buddies that maybe you have a benefit. And they are game on helping vets find benefits without maybe a lot of the hassle. So good group to meet with. Yep, we could call this the Vet Chat Show. And also in the studio with us, Today we have Linda Sargent with Director's Life. And Linda, when we come back from break, you and I are going to share a little bit about a Thursday a week or so ago. Very special event on April the 30th. And what turned out to be dinner out. And, of course, if you know Linda, she bumped it up a game or two. So we'll visit about that later on when we
11: and
9: come back.
11: And it involves some veterans. So stay like tuned. 48. It's a great story. You'll get to know what Eunice and Linda did. Stay tuned. 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

0: back. You are listening to News Radio 1000 KTOK with Well Preserved. I am your co-host, Patrick, bringing in Born on the Bayou with DJ Magic Mike Gannon. Since we just nominated a great salute from Morgan City. Have you ever been to Morgan City? I haven't. But if you go to New Orleans, head south. See, there's still a little south past New Orleans. And it is the fish capital of the world from what I hear. Back in the studio, we have my favorite mom, Eunice Corey, and Linda Sargent. We're talking about what y'all did a couple Thursdays ago on the 30th.
1: And Linda, we can't forget Miss Connie sitting over here.
2: I know, my buddy.
0: My buddy, Connie Williams.
1: All of a sudden, you know, Mike Gannon is playing that music. And I thought, I didn't know Connie had moves like that. I'm telling you.
2: Connie was dancing a jig for sure.
1: She definitely was.
3: Good morning, everybody.
1: I'm sitting here going, that's our Connie? Okay. But Linda, you and I pulled out of here. Well, no, not you and I, but on April the 30th, we met at Cornerstone Church over in Midwest City.
2: Around 12:30.
1: Yeah. Yeah, you came up with this great idea to take them out to dinner.
0: Yeah, it was you, so how'd that Linda, go? And 50-plus veterans.
2: Yeah, great group. So what we did, we loaded up, and we said, let's make this. You know, the wonderful thing, let me capsule this. If Eunice Corey promotes or suggests or asks you to consider a foundation, a nonprofit group here in our state, folks, you better listen up, because it is an opportunity for you to meet new people who truly care about their fellow man.
3: I concur 110%.
2: Right? So
3: yes,
2: vet chat.
3: Absolutely.
2: And as well as the Jesus Gospel Park are two organizations that we were on the show together, and it just the light bulb went off, and we decided that we would merge those two groups, the organization and the park, with Vet Chat, and those people took to it like duck takes to water, and they were so enthused, and we said, let's load up a bus.
1: Thank you, King's Limo.
2: King's Limo, and Eunice started planning, and Leo Webster, she told Leo, you better get everybody in that bus, and you better have every seat loaded, and we
1: loaded up. Said, I want butts in the seats.
2: Yes, well.
0: And he did say that at Cornerstone.
2: He did.
0: And that's what my mom said, that's what Eunice said, I want butts in the seat.
2: And let me tell you, they were friendly, and they were so appreciative, and they were God-loving people, so appreciative of the opportunity to be together, so appreciative of the activity. And we went to the Chisholm Trail
1: Heritage Center.
2: And we started there. We pulled out, drove an hour and a half down to Duncan. And we had personal tours there at the museum. And if you haven't been there, you need to go there.
1: Oh, and you know, I love the Cowboy Hall of Fame. But the Chisholm Trail, for the hour and a half drive, it was smaller. It was intimate. And if you have a group of people, all you have to do is call the director, and they will take care of you, because our group was large enough. They split us up into two tours. And very cool. Very cool.
2: Yeah.
1: Very, you will not expect this in small town America.
2: It was a huge surprise to me, and I thought I knew all the museums in our state.
1: Yeah.
2: It is extra special. Make the trip south. And so we toured there. We had photo ops throughout the event. And after that, we got back on board the bus. Am I taking up too much time?
1: King's Limo. Roll.
2: And we visited with one another. I got to sit in the back of the bus. Eunice and I were in the back of the bus with just wonderful.
1: That's what happens when you get on last.
2: Yeah, we got on last. And they had party favors along the way. And
0: that's why I didn't get to go.
2: Yeah, there were party
0: favors. It was the party favors.
2: It was the party favors. Then we went to Bill's Catfish.
1: Warwicka, America. Now, Bill's Catfish is in a double-wide mobile home.
2: Yeah.
1: Yeah.
2: Yeah. It was a surprise, too.
1: Manufactured homes.
2: Manufactured.
1: Larry Stein corrected me. He said, those are manufactured. But Bill's Catfish.
2: Out in the middle of nowhere.
1: Oh, yeah. And when we got off the King's limo, I noticed most of the cars were from Texas.
2: Yeah.
1: Did you notice the license plate?
2: I did.
1: And they don't know how to do catfish in Texas.
2: No. And so 50
0: okies. They just brag about the bass that they catch. Everything is 2 pounds more in Texas if you catch it. Oh, 11-pound bass in Oklahoma, 13 in Texas.
2: Yeah. And so we ordered, we had a room all to ourselves.
1: Mm-hmm.
2: And a young woman took care of 50 of us, almost all by herself.
1: We referred to her as the hustle lady.
2: Yeah.
1: And she had a great set of lungs.
2: She did.
1: She did.
2: She spoke to all of us like a drill sergeant.
0: Oh, y'all get in trouble?
2: We weren't in trouble, but we were noisy.
3: To speak.
0: The party favors.
3: Yeah, absolutely.
2: We were very noisy. and after we had our dinner, we got back into the bus. And we drove to Addington to the Jesus Gospel Park, which was lit up like a Christmas tree.
1: Mm-hmm.
0: That's what I was wanting to
2: Floodlights.
0: We've been there during the day, and the evening is supposed to be just spectacular. So
2: their antique store was open, which went on and on and on. I don't know how many square feet.
0: I will attest. You have to go just for antiquing. Go there and then just experience everything else that we're talking about. But I want to go back just to go get, well, a few things that they still have it, but just to see what they've collected. It's an amazing store.
2: Yeah. So we all toured the antique store. And after we did that antique store, we went outside and we split the group up that way too, didn't we?
1: Mm-hmm.
2: Because they had a super
1: well, they
2: cars.
1: Had the community center across the street, which a man that has this very unique and noticeable little, what are those little Chrysler cars that they used to make? Anyway, it is a symbol to America. It is definitely detailed, patriotic. But he brought his car up from Wichita Falls, and he serves veterans at funerals. So if you're a veteran in that area and you want a special convoy with your funeral service, he volunteers. Very cool. Very cool.
2: Very, very, very neat. And then everybody, after you toured the park, then we all had a birthday party for one of our veterans.
1: Right.
2: Richard.
1: Richard.
2: It was Richard. And he had turned 70 years of age.
1: And is retiring.
2: And just retired. And we sang happy birthday. And we took more photographs. And we continued to talk. And had homemade desserts and ice cream.
1: Sherry and Lisa found out that it was Richard's birthday because I told them. So on Wednesday night, they went home and baked cakes. And were they good?
2: They were very good, yeah. And so we had refreshments. Now, it's getting close to, was it 9:30?
1: Or 10:30, definitely.
2: It may have been 10 o'clock. And they were
0: y'all not just fading out in the bus?
2: No.
0: The party was just still rolling. Everyone was still having a good time.
2: The party was still going. But the funny thing was, Eunice went across the road to the park. We lost Eunice. So we had to go find Eunice.
0: I'm sorry I had to laugh out loud, but that brings back so many just memories of just us shopping in the mall.
2: Yeah.
0: And I looked to the left or right and I'm like, where's my mom?
2: Yeah. And Leo said, Linda, we're ready to go home. And I said, well, we gotta get Eunice. We can't leave her. you know. And so we loaded everybody up, and we found Eunice walking in the parking lot, coming across the road, and we opened the door and let her in.
1: Well, I bought a treasure at Addington, or let's say we swapped. But I have a treasure that I'll be moving to Oklahoma City, and it will be quite noticeable. We're going to put a spotlight
0: on
1: it.
0: When we shop in a group with you next time, we're going to just put like one of those little orange flags on top of you, like a like.
1: You might put a tracker on me.
2: Yeah, would you put a GPS on?
0: All three would help, especially when we're out in Addington next time. Hey, stay tuned, folks. We'll be right back. 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

0: 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This is Well Preserved with Eunice Corey. I am your co-host, Patrick, and we're back in the studio with Linda Sargent, Connie Williams, and our host, Eunice Corey.
1: Hey, and it is the time for the absolute economical thought of the week. And I don't know how many of y'all follow Facebook, but we got a granny out in western Oklahoma. She's 84 years old, and she is kicking it. And the focus of their Facebook is they believe in God, family, and the Constitution. How about that? So anyway, I thought it would be very good for Mother's Day to remind us that Granny Bibbins has a good quote for us. Children are the greatest blessing rather than a burden. And her favorite sentimental quote shared is, "Settle down the cobwebs, dust go to sleep. I'm rocking my babies, and babies don't keep." And I encourage you, jump on their Facebook. They are an absolute delight from Oklahoma, and they recently went to the White House with a group with the Oklahoma Farmers and Ranchers, and Trump said, "You have more followers than most folks." So what a great story for Western Oklahoma. And back in the studio, we have Linda Sargent. And Linda's with Director's Life. We had a fun April 30th. If you would like to kind of wrap that up on, you know, bottom line, our vets, our veterans, our military here in Oklahoma is what makes us great.
2: It is. And it was just a great way to say thank you for those men and women who serve our country. It just symbolized just a gratitude for their sacrifice and their family's sacrifice of unselfed giving to our country. And that's so important. Certainly, we're going to be 250 years old.
1: July 4th.
2: It just seemed to be an appropriate way. God, country. Yes, God absolutely. And our country. And so we just say thank you.
1: I should talk to Joey at King's Limo and say, "Hey, would you like to wrap that bus with an American flag?"
2: That'd be cool.
1: You know, that would be cool. Mm-hmm. That would really be cool. And roll it down the highway. Mm-hmm. How cool would
2: all
1: that be?
2: Year.
1: Are you listening, Joey?
3: Well, and so, what I love about what you did as well is because so often our veterans don't plan for themselves a nice, relaxing outing, right? Mm-hmm. To fellowship, right. Social. Mm-hmm. We want to have them incorporated, right?
4: That's the important part.
3: And I think that's wonderful. On a bus, you're talking to somebody different on your right, your left.
4: Yeah.
3: You're meeting new people.
4: It's a journey in between the conversation.
3: But it's all organized by somebody else. You
1: and
3: just
1: Connie,
3: loaded the bus. They just loaded the bus, right?
1: What I love about it, Connie, nobody was on their phone. The only they pull phones out
4: that's a good
1: was
4: generation
1: they were
4: to
1: taking pictures. They were taking pictures.
2: Or they were following a map.
1: Ron, I got to sit by Ron, and he was the tallest in our group, and I kind of visited with him a little bit. I referred to him as tall guy. You know, I have a sensitive.
2: Quite a difference in your
1: height. So when I need something up there, I need a tall person like Patrick or Hunter in the office. But Ron was my tall guy, and he was also part of my spokesperson. So just listening to his story. And when he and his wife were deployed, they got to be on the same deployment. So you're talking about sacrifice. Wow. And a lot of times when, you know, a military person gets that deployment, they have to have their will. They have to have their funeral paid for. Hello, Linda, what do we do? Before they get on their deployment. And a lot of times they do not get to share it with family. They're gone. They're somewhere else serving America. So that speaks volumes. And the pride and the stories of the veterans that were on that motor coach, it spoke volumes on why they did what they did.
2: And they talked about all of the different tours it had all over the world, which was amazing. All over Asia, all over Europe.
3: Because you had all different ages, right? If he just turned 70, he was from a different period, of course, of serving.
1: The oldest one on the motor coach was 84, and he was a hoot.
2: He was getting ready to be 85.
1: Yeah, and telling everybody he was stomping and romping up and down the bus. But
2: it reminded me of one of the Beach Boys.
1: Yes,
2: One of the Beach Boys.
1: He did.
2: He was hysterical. And, he was lots of fun. And he and the gentleman sitting next to one another did not stop talking. And the guy sitting next to me was a former military police officer.
1: Okay.
2: And he had traveled all over the world. And he looked over at those guys and he said to me, I have never heard two people talk nonstop like you guys are doing. They had such a good time.
3: That wonderful. That is so wonderful. Yeah. They need to share those stories.
2: It was unforced.
3: Yes.
2: Unforced. And I looked at those two guys and I said, do you all do this every week with one another? Or did you know one another before this? And they just kind of shrugged their shoulders. Yeah, we knew one another, you know. But it gave them a long period of time because we were on that bus at least 6 hours.
1: At least. Well, we left at noon and we got back at midnight, so it was a little longer than 6 hours.
2: Yeah.
1: So we became happy campers together.
4: It's fun just watching two organizations, two individuals connect, and all you do is just sit back and just actually just watch it grow like a beautiful flower.
2: Yeah.
4: You know, over time, it just takes on, I knew this, I knew that. And the next thing you know it, they're bonded and they're connected and a relationship is formed. And that's really, that's just what you wanted from the connection and the person that we like to be connected. Yeah. Every one of us like to do, you know, business or having coffee or just being off of our phone, you know. I mean, it just makes a lot, just eye-to-eye contact and conversations.
3: Absolutely.
4: And just seeing each other's
3: so
4: laughter
3: important.
4: And watching you laugh will make me laugh, you know what I mean? Just because it's just that contagious laughter.
2: Well, I think it was a big success, and I think it was a huge blessing for everybody who participated.
1: Well, I did. I know I enjoyed it, but like I said, when Linda and I first talked, it was just, we'll go out to dinner, and then you're talking about me, honey, you're pushy. You're going like, we can do this and we can do that. And let's see what it, you know, and I'm going.
2: Ooh, we can blow this up, Eunice.
1: Right.
3: And create an event.
1: I will say.
4: This is how quick it went. I am at the office beginning of April. We're planning on our mystery trip. Do we still have any seats left? Are
1: no,
4: we done?
1: We are booked. It is sold out.
4: So, ladies and gentlemen, I was informing y'all for the last couple of weeks. I was hoping we'd get on. Hopefully, one of y'all that are listening today will be seeing us on the mystery trip because we're going to have a blast with Judith Hilbin. But during that time, we're talking about this trip, which is coming in, what, in June or July? It's coming a couple of months. You two put this thing together, and we had another bus conversation going on. And so I'm assuming that it's, you know, the mystery trip bus conversation, and you're talking bus, and people are going in. Next thing you know, like, oh, wait a minute. You guys made this event happen, and what are y'all doing? And it literally was just the fastest flower I've ever seen grow. But within 2 weeks, 51 veterans, over 50, y'all two were at Cornerstone. And next thing you know, you're just heading your...
2: Well, your mother, the ever-ready bunny, kicked it in gear.
4: Yeah.
1: Well,
4: yeah.
1: And that's why I say, you know, I'm not political, but I really wish more women would get involved. Yeah, I am too. But I wish more women would get involved in serving your country, because this is a typical story. Women get an idea, and we just don't talk it. It follows
3: implementation. Your planners. Your planners.
1: Yeah. Right.
3: Women are planners.
1: And,
3: yes.
1: Right. And then we keep pushing it until it happens.
4: Well, our salute last week was Donna Armstrong from Vet Chat?
1: Yes.
4: Did I get her first name right?
1: Yes.
4: I'm pretty sure I know the last name.
1: Cool lady.
4: Awesome lady. And she got to go on the trip with y'all.
1: Yes, she did.
2: Yeah.
1: Not
2: it was,
1: down
2: it was
1: gorgeous.
2: Cool. Yeah. Connie knows all about women and their planning because it's the woman who plans the real estate, the move, everything.
4: Well, you know what? Just to hear something on some really neat women's empowerment. And this goes all the way down to a senior in high school that I just saw get an award over at Heritage Hall. But out of the whole entire student body, one is going to West Point.
1: Wow.
4: How about that? Mm. This gal is going to West Point from Heritage Hall. Female. Awesome. So female gets the recognition, and the attrition to get into West Point is about 15,000 applications. They whittle it down to about 1,200, and then they make their selections from there. So it is, you know, less than 0.1% to get in. So we have a little female that is
3: Oklahoma.
4: Oh, reminds me of you.
3: Mm-hmm.
4: Oh, yeah, big things come in small packages. That is about to do a big, big stuff at West Point.
1: Wow.
4: So with that being said, yeah, gals, get in the service. There's a place for you. And with that, we're going to take a short break. 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

0: And we're back. 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This is Well Preserved with Eunice Corey and Patrick Munlin, your co-host today. Back in the studio, Linda Sargent, Connie Williams, and my wonderful mother, Eunice, wrapping up this first segment, talking about all the wonderful things that happened with the veterans down at Cornerstone. And what else did we, what else are we going on with?
1: Well, actually, you know, it's crazy weather time. And did we have a little weather blast yesterday afternoon? So I called Larry Robbins last night and asked him if he could show up at 10 o'clock. So he's going to be on. But we've got Connie Williams in the studio. And Connie, you know, you're always having programs about how people can downsize. And it can be pretty overwhelming. You're going to be at Mustang next week, aren't you?
2: Yes, next Tuesday, May 12th from 10 to 11:30, Mustang Senior Center. And our topic is downsizing, right-sizing, simplifying, and moving on, whatever that looks like. So we have a panel, an expert panel that's going to be there that's going to cover packing and moving, estate liquidation, selling your home, real estate, even if you want to just declutter.
1: Mm-hmm.
2: And we are also, the Connie Williams Group, along with Edmund Electric and A1 Freeman Group, we're going to be promoting our free Shred Day.
1: Ooh.
2: On June the 12th from 8 to 2. And we will be handing out some flyers at the seminar and at our downsizers clubs too.
1: Okay.
2: We have one at Spanish Cove and at Touchmark. But it's so important. That's a good place to start.
1: Mm-hmm.
2: Just with paper
1: mm-hmm.
2: that's around your home. You'd be surprised how that can start that journey of decluttering, preparing.
1: You know
2: to
1: what
2: move.
1: Paper draws and brown paper sacks?
3: Bugs.
1: You know what it draws?
3: Bugs.
1: Roaches.
2: So get rid of it.
1: Yeah, it does.
2: Sure. So we're real excited to provide that for our attendees that are coming and the community, because it's all about just that right size. Sometimes mm-hmm. I like to use that term over the others.
0: It's I like
2: just right sizing.
0: Mm-hmm. Yeah, you're oversized, so you needed to be tailored down.
2: Mm-hmm.
0: So it is getting right sized.
2: And really that incorporates all ages, right?
0: Yeah,
2: it
0: absolutely.
2: Incorporates those adult children
1: mm-hmm.
2: That see that, because so often, of course, that's what we gain from it. When they go through that process, they'll say, "Hey, I'm going to do this long before this, because it's a great gift to the kids. I don't want my kids to go through what I've gone through."
0: Yeah.
2: Same thing with pre-planning.
1: Yeah.
2: Mm-hmm. To leave yeah. that stress. They want their kids to have less stress than they've had.
0: Yeah, when you're talking about the individual, and sometimes you're just dealing with that individual's ego, but if you get outside of them and see how it affects the other person in their family, then that ego tends to, you know, kind of melt off, and, you know, they're emotionally attached to the person who's going to take care of them or have that responsibility. In that case, where, you know, whether it's being a caregiver, whether it's taking care of the over house that you're needing, like dad's house is just too big, mom can't get up the stairs. You know, we need to do something. We need to, I mean, you baby-proof your house. You still need to do that, and I mean, and still to the degree of, you know,
2: yes,
0: you know, from carpet to shoes
2: yes.
0: to just making sure you don't want to fall. I mean, from,
2: you know,
0: you don't
2: Patrick,
0: want your baby
2: I'm,
0: to fall, but you don't want your mom
2: yes,
0: to fall and
2: I'm,
0: hit her hip. So
2: I'm so glad you brought that up, because our downsizing topic,
0: yeah.
2: which will be Thursday at Spanish Cove, is on...
0: It's a great place to have
2: staging
0: it
2: or not staging to sell your house. We're going to be talking about even change if they want to stay put, changing that flooring to one
0: mm-hmm.
2: type of flooring.
0: Yeah,
2: lessening your stumble
1: mm-hmm.
2: or your tripping issues. To lots of people say, I don't want those old silver bars, right? Because I'm just not there yet. Well, we have Brewer Carpet coming, and
0: yeah.
2: they have a whole section of beautiful, holds the toilet paper and has this beautiful mm-hmm. extended stand that comes over. So it looks like a furnishing instead of Oh, my word. That senior knew the bar to get out.
0: Oh, I know.
2: Right?
0: Yeah.
3: That's going to be
2: Does it look like a hospital? Spanish Cove.
0: Yeah.
2: Yes. Spanish Cove is Thursday, the 14th? The 14th. And it is from

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4: 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I am your co-host again for the 10 o'clock hour, Patrick Munnelin. Back in the studio, we have my number one Oklahoma mom, Eunice. And we got a couple of new guests with us, don't we, Connie?
6: Yes. We do.
4: Yeah, we do. Well, you want to introduce
8: probably them? The man of the hour after last night.
6: Oh, I'm telling you.
4: Definitely
6: someone.
4: We had a little bit of hell. I had my son's awards at Putnam City last night. They were at 6 o'clock. I was leaving the house, and I turned right back around. And I texted him. I was like, I will be late. From my house, from 61st to Ross, which is right by May, to 63rd in May, I got held on. It was raining, and then I got held. I turned right back around, and the next thing I know, I was going, oh, my car. Maybe my roof. Mm-hmm. What's going on?
9: Yeah.
4: So that might introduce.
9: That was you and a whole lot of other people.
4: Is that right?
6: Hey, Patrick.
4: Oh, yeah.
6: Did you forget?
4: What?
6: We have Senator Lisa Standridge on the newsmaker line.
4: Oh, and my goodness. Has she had another parade this week? Where is she?
6: No.
4: Mrs. Standridge?
6: No.
4: Senator Standridge, I'm so sorry. How are you doing?
10: Oh, doing great. Doing great.
4: Did you get some rose rocks from last week?
10: I did. I sure did. I had a great time. It was a great turnout. And it's always a fun time in Noble.
4: What a neat event to hear about in Noble, the rose rock capital of the world.
10: Yes, it was something else. It was something else. I mean, that storm was something else, too.
4: It was.
6: I'm so thankful that Larry had the time to come in on the program today because, you know the story. But what happened at the state capitol? Here we have closed this session.
10: Well, we are
6: adjourned.
10: Getting close. We have not adjourned yet. We will be returning next week, probably Wednesday and Thursday is what I have heard. There's some veto overrides and things to consider. So, but I tell you a fun thing about last week that I got to do was attend a National Day of Prayer event in Cleveland County. And it was so wonderful. Cleveland County is the commissioners and the staff there, they are courageous in their faith. And they had their own National Day of Prayer at the courthouse. And it was really a great event. It was very well attended. They also had a event at the state capitol. And it was just so nice after the week we had had at the Capitol, because it did get a little crazy, to see everybody there praying, worshiping God, just thanking Him for all of our blessings. And it just is such a wonderful source of hope when you pray. And I know Oklahoma, I know God sees our faith. And I'm just very excited for what's ahead.
11: I'm glad. It's good to hear that they, you know, our legislation is involving prayer, even though, you know, it's a political dispute sometimes, but prayer brings us all together.
9: Amen.
11: And that's right. Amen. And it's nice to hear that even though we got leaders that might be, you know.
6: Interesting.
11: Yes, interesting.
10: Yes.
11: Or disagreeing.
10: Yes.
11: Prayer can still bring them together.
10: Yes.
11: It's a beautiful thing.
10: Yes.
6: Well, and
10: yes,
6: I think, you know, from where I come from, I'm a voter. I pay taxes. You know, I'm a good consumer here in Oklahoma. And bottom line for the legislature.
11: One of the best consumers.
6: Bottom line for the legislatures, you're to serve God's people. We're here to take care of our Oklahomans. So
11: one
6: hopefully, is there
11: under
6: a tip?
11: God.
6: Right? Is there a tip,
10: absolutely,
6: Senator Standridge, that we could help for next year's session? Because y'all are wrapping up this year. So if there's something we think about, who would we need to contact?
10: Oh, my goodness. If you have an idea, please contact your representative in the House or your senator. This is a midterm year. There's new people that are going to be knocking your door, and you need to ask them. Answer the door if you feel comfortable, or let them leave their literature and call them. Look at their website. Will they take your call? Will they understand what you're saying? Do you trust them to go and represent you with your value set? Are they a believer? Will they pursue God's glory in legislation? That is something so important to me, because at the Capitol there is evil there. There is evil everywhere.
6: Mm-hmm.
10: And as a voter, as someone who follows Christ, you have to check that box before you can make that vote. You have to know where they stand. So please call them, talk to them, ask them the questions that matter to you, and just be an informed voter. That's and then stay in contact. Stay in contact. Make those relationships. Eunice, you're a wonderful example of bringing people together and making relationships, and that's what it's all about.
6: And I think, you know, you said something there, know who your representative is. And I also follow the way they vote. You know, the mind, you know, you talk is cheap. Action,
10: yes.
6: Action is volumes. So getting ready for the next session, working with your local representative, and, you know, think outside of the box. We are the greatest state in the nation, and honey, coming from Arkansas,
10: yeah,
6: that speaks volumes. we've got a great group of people, but you're right. I have a silly little simple prayer every day. You know, God, remind me I'm here to serve your people. Don't let me screw it up, okay?
10: Yes.
6: Seriously,
10: yes.
6: There's
10: absolutely
6: lots of options.
10: Yes.
6: So are you
10: going
6: to be on with us next year to do Capitol updates?
10: I would love to.
6: Okay.
10: I would love to. I've enjoyed it so much. Thank you so much for the opportunity.
6: Well, Mike's been used to you're on our newsmaker line at the top of the 10 o'clock hour. So thank you so much for sharing, and we'll get ready for next session.
10: All right. Have a happy Mother's Day, Eunice.
6: Yes, thank you very much. And we're taking a short break, Patrick.
11: We sure are, so stay tuned. We'll be right back. You're listening to Well Preserved on News Radio 1000 KTOK.

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0: News Radio 1000 KTOK, this is Well Preserved with Eunice Corey. I am your co-host still, Patrick Munlin. Back in the studio is Connie Williams, and we do have Larry Robbins with us as our new guest this morning. Good morning.
1: Good morning, good morning.
0: Glad you are here. We had hail, and we were talking about it last night, how it dings up some roofs. And
1: man, it was, I looked out my neighbor's yard, and it looked like it was February.
0: Yeah.
1: I mean, his entire yard was covered with hail.
0: It took, yeah, just a couple of minutes, and, you know, my Denali was covered, and I was in my garage really quick.
1: Yeah.
0: But I didn't make the event last night.
1: That's
0: so
1: good.
0: I did get to see it, and Heath, congratulations. You're MVP of Putnam City North soccer team. Congratulations.
1: Congratulations.
0: Got to give a shout-out to my oldest son here real
1: quick.
0: Yes,
1: absolutely.
0: Congratulations, Heath Munlin. You're going on to Randall University. You're a killer keeper, and I can't wait to see you in your next level. So congratulations.
1: Amen.
0: Amen. But, hey, you said something off the air. You don't know what you don't know. And what we don't know is what you were just about to tell us, because it's really important, and it's regarding your roof.
1: It is regarding your roof.
0: Which is expensive.
1: For years, we talked about on the Movers Real Estate Show the importance of knowing what type of insurance policy you have,
2: mm-hmm.
1: right? Most people don't think about it. They pay their premiums, and time goes by, and next thing you know, you get a hailstorm like we did last night, and guess what? You need a good quality roofing contractor, mm-hmm. but you also need to know what is going on with your insurance policy. You need to know how much your deductible is. You need to know that at the 10-year mark, you're going to lose full replacement with most insurance companies.
0: And that's huge that you just said that right there.
1: Right.
0: That is that 10-year rule is what you don't know or you know.
1: Right.
0: And that exactly. is one I want to keep ingraining in your head and brand it. You can lose a lazy E or a straight or a soft, either way. Remember that. 10-year warranty on roofs. Whether they get dinged or not.
1: Yeah.
2: This is education for our seniors, yeah. because we were also talking about their first response to me mm-hmm. is, I have, when we're getting the information, mm-hmm. right, about making that transition of a move,
1: yeah.
2: the roof is always going to be part of the TRR, right?
1: Absolutely.
2: Treatment, repairs, and replace. So it's always a major factor. And they'll say, oh, I have a 50-year-old, you know, age yeah. roof. Covered, and you're like, and I have to explain that. So that's what you're saying. Now we have to revamp our education mm-hmm. because there is no such thing, right?
1: That's exactly mm-hmm. right. As I was saying earlier, most manufacturers give a 10-year manufacturer's warranty. It's called limited lifetime,
0: right?
1: And so the key word there is limited. Yeah. And in Oklahoma, we get hail every year, mm-hmm. and roofs get hit every year. And speaking of that, there's also a statute of limitations on when you can file a claim. Like some companies, you only have 1 year from the date of the storm
0: yeah.
1: to get the claim filed, processed, and the roof completed. Most companies are 2 years, but there are some out there that are only 1 year.
0: Yeah.
1: And so procrastination is not your friend.
3: Okay. And speaking of that, we have a caller on the Newsmaker line. Larry, I believe. Good morning, Zoe.
1: Hey, good morning, Zoe.
3: Are you with us?
4: Good morning. How are you? How are you guys today?
1: Yeah. We're great. How are you?
3: Well, Larry was talking about, you know, knowing what your insurance pays. And you were telling me that you recently had your roof replaced because you had a weather event. You want to tell us about that?
4: Well, I had a little hailstorm, and so I asked you for a recommendation, and you wisely gave me Robbins Roofing. And you guys did a great job. I called you, and you made an appointment. You came out. You inspected my roof, explained everything that was wrong, and also explained what my insurance company process would be, although I knew that. But
1: well, good for you.
4: You sent me a professional package. I had kind of an old roof, so I knew it wasn't going to be. But
1: yeah.
4: they did pay some.
1: Yeah.
4: You sent me a professional package, which I forwarded to my insurance company. They sent out an adjuster. She got on the roof. She agreed with you guys, and she settled the claim the day she was there.
1: Yeah.
3: So I hear you say it wasn't that hard.
4: No, I'm a happy camper.
3: Very good, very good. He's sitting here smiling, so.
0: And by camper, meaning that
4: you're
0: camping in the same house that the roof was replaced in. Like, I'm happy camping at home.
4: Yes, I'm a happy person. Also, you know, this is an aside, I'm not a decorator, and so I had to get new guttering as well. And y'all helped me with the pigging out my color on that, and I'm very pleased.
1: Well, we, for 30 years now, this is our 30th anniversary, and we just believe in treating people the way we want to be treated, and you're kind of a testimony of that, and we appreciate your trust. That means everything to us.
2: And, you know, that's something we push, too, is surround yourself with the professionals.
3: Right.
2: You know, let you ask them to come out. They professionally armed you with what you needed to give to the insurance company, and they were with you every step of the way, and I love that.
3: And so is, I know Zoe, she's a very detailed person, so she appreciated the kit that, well, you know, the package that y'all gave to her, because she's kind of a planner. No surprises, and everything was taken care of. So Zoe, thank you.
4: It was seamless. I said it was seamless. Well, thank you.
3: I love
1: you,
3: that.
1: Zoe. We appreciate you.
4: Thank you for calling.
1: Bye-bye.
3: And you know, Connie, that's what we do, is help people, because it is confusing. And the average person in Oklahoma, whether you're young or old, you get a ton of phone calls. The next best deal is an 800 phone call away. So when we come back, we're going to get more in detail on some of the programs that are available around here.
0: And with that, we're taking your... Oh, yeah. We still got a little bit more time.
3: Sorry. Gannon says we have...
0: You know what?
3: I have a clock up there, and I can't see.
0: Mike was giving us a couple of signals, and, you know, it's just new, different terminology.
3: So let's... One more time, Connie.
0: American League, Major League Baseball, you know, it's pitching signals. We're not going to steal right now. We're going to bunt.
3: And with that, the bunt is, Connie, you've got an event in Mustang next Tuesday.
2: Yes. Yes, we do. It's about downsizing, right-sizing, and simplifying your life. So give us a call to register. It's May 12th from 10 to 11:30 at Mustang Senior Center. And give us a call at 405-283-8292, because pre-planning, being proactive, is always better than being reactive.
3: You should have Larry on one of your panels. He lives in Mustang.
0: When's the date on that one again? What was the date?
2: May 12th.
0: May 12th.
2: This coming Tuesday at 10 o'clock at the Mustang Senior Center.
0: So Tuesday you're in Mustang, and Thursday you are in
2: UConn at Spanish Cove. Yes.
0: Got it. So
2: Downsizers Club.
0: Yeah. If you can catch Connie in a couple places next week. That's for sure. But go to one of our events. Go to both if you can.
1: Yeah.
2: Wonderful.
0: Yeah, absolutely.
2: And I just want to say before we leave, what I love about that is also contacting somebody, you know, you were talking about the 1-800 number, you're talking about the door knockers.
3: Mm-hmm.
2: We have vetted
3: professionals
2: that we will share with you.
1: Yes.
2: Like you shared with
3: Zoe, right?
0: Yeah.
2: You didn't steer her wrong because you've worked with him. He's been in business over 30 years. You know how he treats our seniors, how he treats
3: everybody.
2: Everybody. Exactly.
0: Well, just remember that people come in and they will chase hell. It's called chasing hell.
2: Somebody you trust
0: to give you a referral. But there's people that are local that'll do that, and we have someone local that does it for auto. But when we're talking about roofing, we want someone local here, and that's what you bring to the table, because when you have some door knockers, you don't know. I mean,
1: everybody
0: don't know
1: claims
0: if they're from here.
1: If they're screaming local, you really kind of need to be careful.
0: Yeah.
1: Right.
0: All right, 405, then what? Okay, wait. 580-918? Give me 231.
1: Which one is it?
0: Where are you from? That sounds Texas. That sounds Kansas. That sounds like you can kick rocks.
1: Exactly.
5: And one other thing, license number, because yours is unique.
1: Yeah, 800-00251.
5: Yep.
3: That's an old one.
5: That's an old one.
1: Because the new ones are 11,000 something.
3: Mm-hmm. Mm-hmm.
2: So you are tried and true.
1: Yeah. As a homeowner and a business owner, we have the responsibility to know what we're supposed to know concerning our home.
5: Yes.
1: I mean, it's the most important investment that we have.
5: That
1: and
5: is.
1: And so be proactive. Call Robbins. 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
5: We will have... Listen up, folks. Give Robbins a call if you have any issues with your roofing. 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We'll be right back. 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

0: News Radio 1000 KTOK. This is Well Preserved with Eunice Corey. We are back in the studio. We just got through on break, just bashing the Lakers a little bit, ready to wrap this thing up. Talking about who's winning the flop contest, but really who's willing the steals and the rebounds and the point contest is what the game is. And that's what the Oklahoma City Thunder is doing. And that's what they're going to do again tonight. They might win the flop game, but they're probably, I'm going to make this prediction. Listen up, sports analysts out there, if you're on, they're probably going to have the ball turned over, make the team turn over the ball more as usual, and steal the ball as usual more than the other teams. I love the hustle stats.
1: Yeah, and they're going to score more points.
0: Maybe
2: that's called more 3-point percentages.
0: You bet.
2: Yeah. Winning, and what I love about our team on Well Preserved is, you know, we go for it.
0: Yes.
2: I mean, sometimes you're fourth and long.
0: Boom or bust.
2: But we go for it. And yesterday was kind of a fourth and long day. I mean, the weatherman, David Payne, says it's coming. It's here. And all of a sudden, the smart Eunice backed her Toyota into the garage and said, I'm not getting out in this. And I'm going like, oh, my gosh, I'm going to have Larry come out and look at my roof because I don't know if it was bad in our area, but one of the things that professional roofers have is y'all have a search engine that tells you where the areas are really impacted. Let's talk about that.
1: Yeah, there's with the internet the way it is, we have a local company here called Hail Trace, and we use that company, tells us the date, tells us the size, tells us the area, lines out the map. Like we have all of that information at our fingertips. And when you call our office, first thing we do is we pull a hail report. And so we're able to educate you and let you know, yes, you got golf ball size hail, you got, you know, quarter size hail, mm-hmm. or a little bit of all of it. Keep in mind that inspections are free. It doesn't cost you anything. And so feel free to give our office a call. We have a couple of numbers, 405-376-4466. And then our original number is 728-3700. And then, of course, you can go to our website, robinsroofinginc.com.
2: What are some areas that were really hit yesterday?
1: It was pretty widespread. I mean, it gums all the way from Piedmont down to, I don't remember all of the different areas I got on my hail report, but it was very widespread.
2: Wow.
3: I know we saw some in South Oklahoma City more. Mm-hmm. It was only about 2 minutes, but it was... We had a lot of ice in the backyard.
0: It seemed like it was going to be going on for a minute.
1: So
0: for an hour or so, or at least.
3: But it was like 2 minutes long for us.
1: Based on what we know right now, it hasn't even really been 24 hours. This UConn was really hit hard.
0: Yeah.
2: Okay.
1: Both my mother-in-law and my son live in UConn, and we have pictures of bigger than golf ball size hail.
0: Wow.
1: So if you live in that area, please don't hesitate to call and schedule an inspection with us.
2: Absolutely. I mean, it is what it is. But working with you, and I get tickled. I'm sitting across the table from you or here in the studio, and I remember you on Gary and Henry's show.
1: I'm so glad
2: remember
1: you brought that
2: Gary
1: up.
2: Sturman?
0: Yeah.
2: Mike Gannon would have this. He would pour the cup of coffee out of his thermos.
1: Yeah.
2: And that's the way Gary Sturman started his show. Henry Benedict, if he couldn't fix it, he knew who could. I mean, two amazing people. Henry's gone to see Jesus, but Gary and Doris are still around. He's a pastor and just still has that amazing voice.
1: Yes.
2: And I always tell Gary, I love the sound of he started the show, Gary's pouring his coffee, and welcome to the Home and Garden Show. But you were always one of their, you were the only one that came in for the roofing expert.
1: Yeah, for a long time, we were the recommended roofer. We're that same Robbins Roofing. Mm-hmm. And I really miss...
2: I've noticed you got a little more gray, Larry.
1: Yeah, I didn't have any gray back then.
2: No, more tanned. But as we get well-preserved, we have those little shades.
1: Yeah, just a little bit. But yeah, we were on the Gary and Henry Show, and then, of course, we were on the Movers Real Estate mm-hmm. Show for years.
2: For many, many years.
1: Yeah,
0: with Becky Ivins. Mm-hmm. Yeah.
1: Yeah. Yeah, we really miss her.
0: Yep, God bless her.
2: She was a mess.
1: Yeah, she was a mess.
2: But she was our mess.
1: She was a nice mess.
3: She had a heart of gold.
0: Yeah.
3: Love
0: but
3: that
0: hey, listeners, there's two reasons why you want to call Larry Robbins this week. One, your roof could have been touched by some hail. I would just get it inspected. Also, review your insurance policy. If you're approaching 10 years, I would still call Larry Robbins right now, because even if it got sniffed my hell, it's still approaching 10 years and you know that you have to get it replaced. It's a good chance just to play the game, and it is a game, but there is damage that has been done, and there's a 10-year rule, and there is a timeline on that, and there's also damage that could potentially be out there. So take advantage of that information, so now you know that, so you're not in a financial situation, you know, after 10 years or after after a year when you can actually file a claim. So please call Larry. He's local. And your number again, Larry.
1: 376-4466 out of Mustang. And then we also have a 728-3700. On that note, just keep in mind that it doesn't, again, inspections are free.
0: Yeah.
1: And materials are going up literally every 4 weeks, 7 to 15%, because of oil, what's going on in the world with oil. Yeah. So
0: oil affects everything. Everything's made from oil. We all kind of understand. If you just watch Landman, you'll get that. But or if you know, well, if your policy, you can get the details too.
1: If your policy has gone into actual cash value, then you have a deductible and you have depreciation that you have to deal with.
0: Yeah.
1: And that's where pricing is extremely important. So it's really to your advantage to know the condition of your roof.
0: Yeah.
1: You know, it's one of the most important parts of your home.
0: Yeah. April showers bring May roof inspections. And you know that's the term. So call Larry Robbins and just
1: get We'd be happy to help you.
0: Yeah, please do. Someone local, someone's going to take care of. You know, we refer our favorites and he's one of ours. So stay tuned. 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

0: News Radio 1000 KTOK. This is Well Preserved with Eunice Corey. Back in the studios is just a great song, just a real in what we are talking about. And you're listening with Eunice and Larry Robbins and Jeff Ains. Hey, Jeff, good morning, man.
1: Hey,
0: morning,
1: it's Jeff. Good to be here, man. It's going to be an awesome day.
0: It is. I think it's going to be nice skies, and, well, we got NBA game on, and maybe a little...
1: Man, it's a busy month, too. Eunice and I have been talking a lot about different events that we're doing this week, but I will say this,
0: because like I'm new on... Just like graduation,
1: I'm
0: or just
1: new
0: like
1: on
0: everything.
1: Today. Want to say happy Mother's Day to all the beautiful moms out there.
0: Happy Mother's Day.
1: And you guys know I have a new mom in my family. My daughter became a mother 2.5 months ago.
0: Oh,
1: so she
0: so
1: gets
0: awesome.
1: To she gets to hang out with Ira, my grandson, and I'm excited for her to have her first Mother's Day.
0: That's neat. Well, she gets to celebrate her first Mother's Day. That's awesome.
2: And there's nothing like the first. The first is always the special.
1: Yeah.
2: Yep.
1: And I want to go hang out with him, but they want to do their own thing. So I'm going to see him later in the day.
2: I know. Mm-hmm. Darn it. They first rule, granny comes first. Okay. First rule, granny comes first. Then Papa comes at second. Okay. That's just the way it works.
1: Dad. I hate to say this, but Papa seems to be
2: somewhere.
1: Whenever he sees me, he lights up and he's like, oh, Papa.
0: That's what I'm talking about. Kako, if you listen to me, you're probably saying Papa right now.
2: Okay, Jeff. The reason we have you in today is you have a new gig. I mean, you do this routine, and we have an amazing time. What's up on May the 14th?
1: Listen, I know you guys had my dear sweet friend over here last week, LaShawnya, and so I'm the disc jockey for her Better With Age Fun Days. I've been doing the MCing and since she started it, and I've done every one of them for her. And we actually had a caregiver coffee yesterday morning, and she kind of went over. We've got some... new acts coming out, but there's going to be great entertainment. I think there's going to be upwards of 60, 70 vendors, so people will be able to get a lot of resources. You know, one thing that I've preached for years, and Eunice and I have known each other for 17 years or so, and people wait to the last minute. And I heard you guys talking about this on the previous show with Connie, and people always want to wait until it's a fire.
0: Yeah,
1: and
0: it's
1: then
0: a
1: they're going to overpay, just like the roofers. They're going to overpay because they don't have a choice.
3: They procrastinate.
1: That's right. So with this one here, it's going to have every single aspect of healthcare from clinics like myself with Archwell or Director's Life Assurance to help you with that end of life. Moments and some people just don't realize the amount of fire that goes. I saw it a lot in my life with different family members that we were just basically not knowing what to do, and so we probably got taken a really big time advantage. So this event will run from basically 9 to 1. It's going to be at the Church of the Servant over off of Memorial and MacArthur, right across the street from Gallardia.
2: All right.
1: Lots of free parking, beautiful venue. And the one thing I like about this, a lot of bathrooms.
0: Yeah.
1: So
0: yeah.
1: We used to be at North Park
0: Wide
1: Mall.
0: Wide open spaces,
1: and
0: too.
2: With
1: they
2: broken
1: had
2: bathrooms.
1: Two bathrooms, and usually
2: broken
1: they
2: bathroom.
1: Were broken. And, you know, I will say this as a disc jockey, Michael laughed, because usually when I've got to go to the bathroom, I'm playing songs from, like, Meatloaf, like Paradise by the Dashboard Light, because I've got a lot of time that I can go and play. But this one, there's bathrooms everywhere.
2: Right.
1: And the thing I love about her event is she's not only going to have all these great vendors, she's going to have great acts, there's lots of door prizes, but she feeds her crowd. I mean, they're going to have breakfast and lunch for all the attendees, and it's free of charge.
0: It's free of charge. It's a vast amount of information. You can go in there with a lot of, I say, you know, senior focused, or I mean, aging. It. Listen, if you're a caregiver, if you're just dealing with, I mean, from real estate to Social Security to veterans. I mean, I don't even know if I'm even touching the full spectrum here. I'm just hitting dots because I'm not going from beginning to the end. Just it incorporates in everything, even from retinopathy. You know, I found a great treatment for a client that was dealing with oh, just that you know, the distal touches right. where it's just so sensitive, or, you know, he feels like he's walking on needles. It's an amazing amount of information.
1: And, you know, dental care. People forget about that. Yeah. I know you guys talk a lot, and we have some amazing people that we work with, D-Dent, that come out. And people don't realize that your care of your teeth changes the whole trajectory of your body.
2: Sure.
1: And I actually had an aunt who passed away because of an abscessed tooth before I was born. I never knew her. But when I hear that story, I'm like, you know, if you'd have just taken care of that one thing that would have happened, her life could have changed.
0: And it can delay some surgeries, too. If your teeth are not in good order, they can. We'll be there, too, for Medicare planning and financial planning, retirement planning as well. So we'll have a booth there. Isn't that right, Mom?
2: Well, there's a couple of ways you can plan. You can have the chaos routine and waste a lot of time. Or you can figure out if, you know, if the worst thing happens, you got your back covered. Because what you're talking about, Jeff, is when people are trying to, like when they lose a loved one, they're trying to plan a funeral. They don't even know who Granny's mom and dad's name is. So they're wasting a lot of time. So do it ahead of time because you care for people.
0: It's easier to do with logic and reason with the planning versus the emotional reactions that you do it during the crisis.
3: It's just human nature, though, to say, I'll get that done tomorrow.
0: Mm-hmm. True.
3: I'll get that done
0: tomorrow.
3: It is
0: true.
3: And then guess what? A bunch of tomorrows go by.
1: And the one thing I've done for the last 20 years is in my Bible at home, my grandfather's Masonic Bible that I got when he passed, I write a letter to all of my family, and I update it about every couple of years or so.
0: Oh, that's awesome.
1: But I want them to know where to find stuff when it's time, where the passwords are, where all that thing is, because I don't want them to be discouraged at the death of dad or whomever.
2: Right, and we've got 100% chance of walking that journey. But here you go again, chaos, waste a lot of time. And time is so valuable. You know, every day is a present. We've got 24 hours in each day, and what you do with it will matter 90 days from now. Okay? It'll matter tomorrow. So that's just Granny's thought here.
1: And you know, I know Eunice and I, and Patrick, and I know Larry as well, we are such senior advocates, but these health fairs are not just specifically for seniors.
0: No, they're not.
1: Get those resources. The one thing that I push probably more than anything, and this kind of goes to you guys, long-term care insurance.
2: Mm-hmm.
1: I'm too old to qualify for it now, but I'm glad I bought it 10 years ago.
2: Well, and that market has totally changed.
1: Yeah,
2: and
1: absolutely.
0: There's another reason why to plan, but there's also that ego, like, it's not going to happen to me. Well, if it does, who's going to take care of you?
1: Mm-hmm.
0: Because it's not going to be you. Someone else is going to take care of you. And is the cost worth, you know, that does it make your pillow feel better that you plan for it, the comfort and ease? Or are you worrying on the pillow at the end of the night? Because the pillow does feel better with the plan.
3: Amen to that.
2: It's called sleep insurance.
1: Yes. But this will be great. And when you come in, the one thing I love is, Eunice, you're literally right up front, and you're usually on the left side right by Jesus.
2: Yes.
1: So there's a big statue of Jesus, so you'll always see her. I'm in the very
2: back
1: of the area. So come by the DJ station. You'll see Jeff. He'll have the Archwell banner. We have a lot of fun. When LaShawnya named it, I was like,
2: fun days.
1: But it really is
2: a fun day.
1: Yeah, we have a lot of fun.
0: She did turn it into a fun day. And with that, folks, we're wrapping up the last part of the show. And as always, we always close out with Eunice,
2: my grandkids.
0: And some grandkids.
2: I give you Kai, Mia, Josie, Riley, Heath, Brannon, Ozzy, AJ, and Mr. Hank.
3: You have
2: God
3: almost
2: bless.
3: As many as I do.
2: Stay tuned for the Home and Garden Show.
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1: Yay!
0: And we are at Markham's Nursery in Goldsby, exit 104, South I-35. The man, the myth, the legend, Monty Markham is joining Jamie Ashmore and me. Right. I'm Gwen Faulkner. Lippert Calvin Wright is here. It's the garden party on KTOK. Yay!
2: Yay!
3: Yay!
2: I did it before.
3: Yay again.
0: Yay. And oh my goodness, you need to come here. You know, I would say it's similar to the Met Gala, but of flowers.
2: Yeah.
0: Because as you walk through the greenhouses, you're just surrounded by gorgeous hanging baskets and all whatever flower or you want or plant you want, Monty Markham has it here today.
3: Yeah. Well, I wish I could say that, but there's always something.
2: Yeah,
3: we're close. We're as close as you can be, though, I can tell you.
0: And 20% off the roses, hydrangeas, clematis, the wind chimes. Oh, last week when we were here, this woman was in the main place here with all the wind chimes.
3: Oh, my.
0: And I felt like I was in a spa because she would try this one, and then she would try this one, and then try this one. And everybody was just so,
3: That's good until about a five-year-old kid gets over there in the middle of it. That's whenever you're going, oh, my goodness.
0: And I've already seen some happy people picking up the lizards, the beautiful pottery lizards. What are those?
3: It's called...
0: starts with a T.
3: Oh, come on.
2: Crevatera?
0: I want to say Talladega, but that...
3: Talavera.
0: Yes.
3: Talavera.
0: And the statuary and all the hanging baskets are $5 off, and the peonies are ready to go. It is a beautiful day here at Markham's Nursery.
3: Oh, it is pretty.
0: Goldsby. It's a perfect day today. Mm. And they're saying today's the day of the Mother's Day weekend, that you need to go come get your plants and be outside and do all that wonderful stuff. So
3: yeah, Jamie can attest to all that.
2: I just got back from my mother's.
3: Yes.
2: And I did her deck, and I took those hanging baskets and popped them right in pots. For sure.
0: Was she delighted?
2: Yes. You know, it was neat because it was stuff from here. It was stuff that I did from cuttings at school, and we got some plugs at school and everything. But some of it was grown, I grew, and some of it you grew.
3: Yeah.
0: So that is wonderful. I'm sure it's very
2: special. Got the big urns done in the front.
0: The big urns.
2: And I found a big, huge black elephant ear to put. She really wanted elephant ears this time.
0: Say that again.
2: Elephant ear.
0: No, before that. Did you say black?
2: Yeah, it's pitch black.
0: Black elephant ear?
2: And it's not the old one. It's one of the new ones at the Hawaiian
0: You have those
2: Island
0: here?
2: Series.
3: Well, I don't know for sure.
2: I think you do.
0: Yeah.
2: But what was more important, I got it from somewhere else, but she really wanted was the upright elephant ear.
0: Mm-hmm. Oh, they're wonderful.
2: But you had the bulb, so I planted the entire urns and with the big black thing in the center, and then slowly over the summer, a little head will come up and slowly get taller than all the rest of it with the big, tall, because those bulbs are gigantic.
3: Yeah, they are.
0: Oh, so, I'm glad to hear you
2: so it's a, it's a reveal. It's like a surprise. Yeah.
0: You must be rubbing off on me because I have some hookra in the thing.
2: Yes.
0: And then I took my canna that I kept alive all winter inside, believe it or not, and took it out.
3: We believe
0: it. Planted it in the middle of the hookra, and it's going to do that. The same thing. It's going to emerge.
2: Yeah, but I tell everybody, though, and you can use cannas as a center element, but they multiply incredibly fast, and I've actually broke concrete pots.
0: See, that's what I'm afraid of.
2: Because they multiplied. It was like in the second or third year, so I only leave them in for like maybe 1 or 2 years, depending on how big your pot is. But you'd be surprised about how much they multiply.
0: So, you know you're doing something right when I was out walking this morning and someone says to me, yells across the street, "What's the plant of the week?" And I said, "He never tells me." Sure, he doesn't tell me. So, the Alta Botanica plant of the week. Is it in the bouquet?
2: Mm-hmm.
0: Well, this bouquet has so many things in it.
2: Oh, yeah. And
0: it's
2: actually
0: gorgeous.
2: What's sort of neat about this is that you can pick them before they're open, and then they open in the arrangement like the next day. This one actually looks better than when I put it together. But that has red leaf hibiscus in it.
0: Right here.
2: Right. Yes. Which I grew from seed.
0: Oh, your hibiscus.
2: Yeah, it's just a foliage plant.
0: Oh, okay.
2: Asiatic lilies.
0: Beautiful.
2: Hardy amaryllis.
0: Great.
2: Augusta Dualberg salvia, which I love that salvia.
0: Okay, point at that.
2: It's right here, and it was found in
0: the
2: graveyard.
0: Stuff sticking out the top.
2: Yeah, the Augusta Dualberg and Henry Dualberg were found on either side of a husband and wife grave. And one side had blue, and that was Henry
0: Dualberg.
2: Well,
0: that's what I normally think
2: And the
0: of.
2: Other side had white, and it's the Augusta Dualberg. But that was introduced by Greg Grant from Texas.
0: Yes.
2: And white queen crinum.
0: Yes.
2: There.
0: Yes.
2: And Australia canna, which is that really supposed to be the darkest of all cannas.
0: Oh, that's pretty.
2: And bee's friend. Which is
0: bee's friend. Oh, yeah, a little tiny.
2: Bees and friend. And the plant of the week, which is all in there.
0: Wow. But, you know, you have to look very closely. Maybe.
2: Oh, no. I mean, it's pretty
0: kind
2: prominent.
0: It's the base prominence.
2: Yes, there you go.
0: You go to the KTOK Garden Party Radio Show Facebook page. That's where it is. And let me remind
2: you. This is an easy one.
0: I have already handed out some samples of Ultra Cure this morning. 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The wife goes, yes, you do. 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
4: I do.
0: You're a truthful man.
4: After yesterday, I will be taking more of it too, after walking behind a fertilizer spreader, putting down 14 bags of fertilizer.
0: 14
4: yes.
0: bags?
4: Yes.
0: How big was the yard?
4: It was big enough to require 14 bags.
0: My goodness.
2: Yeah, like a can of fertilizer. Yeah. It was a very long way. Like a soda can of fertilizer goes like a lot.
0: 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So should we do clues?
2: Sure. It is a deciduous shrub. Typically, it is zone 5, but it can go colder. A few cultivars can go colder.
0: So in the bouquet, there are multiple cultivars, right?
2: Yes, cultivars in the bouquet.
0: Okay.
2: And the range is the northern hemisphere.
0: Oh, my goodness.
2: So just equator up.
0: Equator up? Really?
2: Yeah. So, I mean, Antarctica. I think as far north as it goes is Siberia and like northern parts of Canada, and then it goes all the way down to southern China and Mexico, I guess.
0: So that's above
2: Central Bay, right? But
0: just
2: everything above the equator up.
0: Is this?
2: Yeah.
0: Huh.
2: As a genus.
0: Oh, a genus.
2: We're talking
0: fancy.
2: Yeah, no, we're pulling way back. So
0: yes.
2: it is a big group of plants.
0: Okay. And Monty, will you be getting your loved one the plant of the week for Mother's Day?
4: I've got her so many plants, you would not believe it.
0: Do you have to have a cart?
2: It's like another plant? I'm around plants all day.
4: Yeah. Here, honey, this pot's for you today.
0: It's funny. Someone said to me, I'll
2: take diamonds. That's all right.
0: That is so funny. The people I talk to go, I don't want a box of chocolates. I want a beautiful plant of the week.
2: Yes.
0: And with your wife, she goes, I've got so many plants of the week. I want a box of chocolates. Is that?
4: Yeah. Yes. Well, you know what? It's funny how over the years, you know, she has gotten,
3: she was busy raising children and running her own business and all that kind of thing forever, you know. And now that all that's passed us, she comes to the work, the nursery, and works. And so it's hooked her now too. Everything is, I get compliments. Sometimes I get a little bit of criticism.
0: Okay. So what would be your typical, this is Monty and Mrs. Monty Markham, pillow talk. What would your pillow talk be?
3: Well, lastly, it was probably those dark red geraniums are too dark. They don't show up good enough. Enjoy it, and of course have a place out there that we decorate.
0: Do you sit outside a lot?
3: We spend more time outside than we do inside, you know, during this time of year.
0: Aren't we blessed that we can do that?
2: But you have don't you have an evergreen like hedge border?
3: Well, as at the house?
2: Yeah, like I thought you had like an outcropping, like sort of like a raised bed with a whole bunch of.
3: Well, that's what we call, that's my berm that I
2: your
3: call
2: berm,
3: my, yeah,
2: your
3: it,
2: berm,
3: it's yes. my it's my lab.
2: Yeah.
3: And yeah,
2: that's,
3: and
2: yeah, so, that'd be the interesting part for plant people if you ever saw that.
3: and right now it is just absolutely, I look out there and I go, "Wow, you know, that's pretty right there, you know." It's nice to live there.
2: Yeah.
3: Yeah.
0: Okay. 405-840-1000. A deciduous shrub. I didn't write down what's next.
2: A deciduous shrub typically goes to zone 5. The range is the northern hemisphere. It comes in different types, different sizes. And it can be anywhere from like 1 to 2 feet, 2 to 3 feet, 3 to 5 feet, 3 to 6 feet, 6 to 20 feet.
0: Wow. Should I give a clue that'll give it away or no? Should I wait?
2: We're only 18 minutes in. Let's wait a little bit.
0: Okay, we'll wait. 405-840-1000. If you want to pick Monty and Jamie's brains about a perfect gift for Mother's Day, give us a call. Or if you want to know about planting.
2: I would say like a typical gift for Mother's Day.
0: Oh, a typical gift. Well, okay, down here and around Yukon and Mustang, they had a lot of hail. So if you had plants that took hail, what would you do? Would you do anything, or plants take care of themselves?
3: They pretty much take care of themselves. I mean, obviously, if there's been any branches broken or anything like that, you might as well go ahead and take them off.
2: Right.
3: They have a pretty good way of recovering. I mean, right now, they're actively growing. They're busy.
0: Yeah. They're busy.
3: You know, they're busy, and so they're gonna rejuvenate and come back sooner than you might think. But I mean, if it's been damaged in a way where it's broken branches off of it and stuff like that, well, you might as well go ahead and get them off there, because it's just gonna stay there.
0: So I moved one of my 4 feet tall geraniums outside. Mm-hmm. The wind caught it, so I clipped them where they broke, and put them in water, and I'm rooting them. Are you proud of me?
3: Yes. Absolutely.
2: Oh, that's for like your herbaceous garden, everything. After a hailstorm, you just need to go through and clean it up. So you just basically do what you did. You anything that's broken, you cut it off, and then that's a perfect time to root.
0: So we had pea-size hail, not for maybe 1 minute. What did you have at your house?
2: Rain.
0: Rain. And did you have hail?
3: We had
2: not much rain.
3: Very
0: Washington.
3: Very small amounts of hail.
0: Yeah.
3: Now my neighbor had lightning go through their house.
2: Oh my god!
0: Yeah. No.
3: Oh yeah.
0: What did it do? Did it fry everything?
3: Well, not everything, but it actually went through their roof, through their attic, and knocked their gutter off of the side of the house. Went boom through there and knocked the gutter off the house.
0: Wow. So are they okay?
3: I mean, yeah, everybody's fine.
0: Nothing
3: but
0: caught on fire?
3: Nope. And that was, you know, maybe a block from my house. And then I was outside cooking last night. And I got stood up pretty straight real quick. To the point to where I thought I needed to go in and get some butter.
0: Yeah.
3: And I thought, well, the corn's going to do without butter tonight, because I'm not going to walk from here to there to get to, you know, because, I mean, it was like right on us. It was one of those things where you see it and you hear it at the same time. It's close.
0: Oh, you know, I was so proud of myself. I remembered from my camp days that the lightning flashes and then you count the seconds.
2: Yes. My dad
0: and then the thunderstorm, and you know how far away the,
3: exactly.
0: the storm is. Yes.
3: Exactly. Five seconds is a mile.
0: Okay. Oh, that's good to know.
3: Yeah.
0: Because it was 7 seconds, mm-hmm. so I had time. So.
3: Yeah, well, this one was one of those things where you heard it, you saw it, and it was instant. So that means it's right there.
2: Yeah.
3: And there were like three bolts like that were within a matter of 1.5, 2 minutes.
0: Yeah.
3: You know, that I'm hinting, and it's just so, I mean, it's just amazing at how loud that is.
0: But it's no joke. My nephew was driving across Dallas on 635, mm-hmm. and lightning struck his antenna on his mm-hmm. SUV, went through the car, fried all the electrical, and burned his knees. Is that not
3: burned
0: crazy?
3: His knees?
2: Yes. Oh, that's where it went out.
0: Yeah.
2: That's crazy.
0: Lightning's no joke. Okay, we need to take a break. We are celebrating Mother's Day weekend at mm-hmm. Markham's Nursery, exit 104, South I-35. Great sales going on, and you can become a gift card owner or for a friend or yourself
2: if
0: you come on down. 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

0: Folk salad, Danny. The gator's got your granny. Chomp, chomp, chomp, chomp.
1: Oh, this. Do you know what is so weird? What's a weird coincidence? It's just yesterday I planted
0: some poke salad.
1: Yeah, I planted. I raised it from seed, and it one is golden poke, and the other one is variegated poke. And I'd heard about them a long time ago, and I'd asked them about them. And it's like, yeah, they don't look
0: so
1: really attractive.
0: So the real question is, will you eat them?
1: Yeah,
0: my mother loved poke salad. Mm-hmm. Yes. Welcome to the garden party. We're at Markham's Nursery in Goldsby, exit 104, South I-35, where you just need to come and surround yourself with all the beauty. Just so many beautiful flowers and plants. And is it too late, Monty, to plant your vegetable garden?
2: No. Yeah. In fact, I'm getting ready. I'm going to plant tomatoes this weekend, actually.
0: This weekend?
2: Yeah. Yeah, there's been reasons why I've put it off, but normally it would have been earlier. But, yeah, I'm going to be planting tomatoes
0: this
2: weekend.
0: So when you plant your
1: tomatoes,
0: this is a
1: good time to plant tomatoes.
0: Do you put stuff in the hole before?
2: Oh, yeah.
0: What do you put in the hole?
2: Well, obviously, you can be assured that there's going to be some red bed compost going in that hole.
1: That's right.
2: And also some calcium nitrate to make sure that we don't get blossom end rot and stuff like that coming out of it. Just, you know, once you've grown tomatoes there for a while, you don't need it. But yeah, just a little bit of it.
0: Well, for somebody who wants to try to grow their own.
2: Right. And so that pretty much.
1: And that's actually what you're doing is better than doing the eggshells, because you're giving it in a way that the plant can take it up. Mm-hmm. And the eggshells take way longer
0: to break down
1: and to make it into a where the plant can take it.
0: So how do you dig the deep hole, pull the leaves off, and sink it all the way down?
2: A little bit. Not a lot. Maybe 3 inches.
0: Yeah.
2: I did get it down in there pretty deep.
0: And how many tomato plants will you plant?
2: Four.
1: And what do you mulch with?
2: Cedar mulch.
1: Cedar mulch?
2: Mm-hmm.
0: Okay. Are you going to plant tomatoes?
1: You know, I did plant a cherry tomato, and I just planted near a arbor. I'm just going to let it grow into the, like, the roses and stuff.
0: Give us some quick clues.
1: It has a compound leaf of 5 to 7 leaflets. It has prickles, which everybody else calls thorns. I mean, universally calls thorns. And it is the western lotus. No, that's too hard. But anyway, the typically has 5 petals. The wild form does.
0: And I'm going to give the best clue of all, it's associated with love. Happy Mother's Day weekend, everyone. We're at Markham's Nursery in Goldsby, exit 104, South I-35. And you're open, what, till
2: 5:30.
0: 5:30 today. Mm-hmm. Are you open tomorrow?
2: Yes, from 1 to 5.
0: From 1 to 5 tomorrow. So come see Monty Markham. You're listening to 1000 KTOK. It's the Garden Party. We'll be singing when we come back.
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1: News Radio 1000 KTOK. We are talking flowers and BH and all that. This is the Garden Party. We are with Monty Markham at Markham's Nursery in Goldsby, exit 104, South I-35. And if you can't make up your mind, because there's so many incredible choices, there's always the gift card. And
0: yes,
1: let your loved one come and have pure joy trying to pick out what they want. My goodness.
0: So, and a customer right in front of us has this beautiful mandevilla.
1: Yeah, look at the mandevillas.
0: And then a hanging basket of vinca with like a dark pink, red, and a white. You put that
1: a hanging basket of vinca.
0: Yeah, if you put those two together, that's a great pot for an entryway. You know what I mean? Do it on either side.
1: Could you take that hanging basket after this season and plant it in the yard, and the vinca survive, or no?
0: No. What I would do is like for that. Yeah, I mean, yeah, of course it would, but that's really good for if you had two pots in front of your doorway and
1: yeah,
0: just pop them in there.
1: Oh, gorgeous.
0: Yeah, that's
1: absolutely
0: like an instant entryway thing.
1: Yes. Okay, so 405-840-1000. We need someone to guess the Ultra Botanica plant of the week that is associated with love.
0: There was a war of them.
1: Oh, yes, there was a war. What was that
0: There's
1: war?
0: A
1: exactly.
0: secondhand
1: Oh, yeah, there's a song. Everyone knows. Secondhand.
0: Oh, I think it's 40%, 45% of all the vitamin C comes from it.
1: Tell me, what?
0: 45%, I think it's 35 or 45% of all vitamin C tablets come from
1: this plant?
0: The plant of the week. Yes.
1: No way.
0: That might be an exaggeration, but yeah, a great deal of it.
1: How do they do that?
0: You can get tablets of that come from this plant.
1: And how do you know it's of this plant?
0: Because it will say plant of the week. They'll say plant of the week hips.
1: How did the expression plant of the week colored glasses come about? How did that expression come about?
0: Because, I would say this, it's like the, it's also a color.
1: Yes.
0: And that the, it's like the plant wasn't named after the color was named after the plant.
1: Of course, yes. But what about the war?
0: Pink is that way too.
1: What was the war of the? This?
0: Oh, and that was the plant of the week, the white plant of the week of York, and the red plant of the week of Lancaster.
1: And
0: that was what Game of Thrones is based on.
1: You're a kid.
0: No. The war of the plant of the week.
2: He's freaking you out before the freak out.
1: I know. He is freaking me out.
0: This whole thing's a freak out.
1: So come to Markham's Nursery in Goldsby. If you want to call, 405-840-1000.
0: Okay, we got a phone.
1: Who's there, Michael?
0: Patty.
1: Oh, Patty. Hi, Patty. How are you today?
3: I'm doing great. How are you?
1: Great. Do you think you know what the Ultra Botanica plant of the week is?
3: I think it's roses.
1: Yay! And what was the best clue?
3: I think the War of the Roses, right?
0: Yeah. Good. Did you have to study that in school?
3: Pardon me?
0: Did you have to study that in school? I had to study that in school.
3: No.
1: No. So if you were picking out a particular gift of the plant of the week, what variety or whatever would you pick? Or what color would you pick?
0: Yep.
3: I like pink.
0: Well, luckily, the majority of roses are pink, and that's, people used to complain that when I was growing antique roses, that's like another pink rose. I'm like, you mean another rose-colored rose? Because that's what it is.
1: Well, I hope you will continue to listen, because Jamie's going to do the freak out.
0: Oh, no, it's, it's going to be, we're having a new segment, and it's called Rose 911, so I know everybody's More roses are bought on this day than any other day of the year. So if you have any questions, call in. I will tell you how to plant them, where to put it, what varieties to buy. I can talk to you about transplanting your old grandmother's rose.
1: So let's let Patty kick us off on our Rose 911. Do you have a question about roses,
0: Patty? Do you have
1: Patty?
0: A rose question?
3: I've planted the ones like the knockoff roses in a pot, but they never survive.
0: That is a big rose. That is like a 5x5 rose. It probably got like so much roots that it was hard to water. At the pot, I mean, you'd have to have a huge pot for a knockout. But there, you can do miniature roses in like regular size pots. Or what I really like is there was an old rose called the Fairy, an old polyantha. And they, all the daughters of that are the drift roses, and they are beautiful in containers. They'll sort of spill out. But what do you say?
2: Oh, I tell you what, the drift rose has just been a fabulous.
1: It's so gorgeous, yes.
2: As far as and it's a landscape, has a lot of landscape value in it too, because it gets bigger. Mm-hmm. You can use them in mass plantings.
0: Yes.
2: And they can cover a lot of ground and a lot of space really quickly. And really, there's nothing really that bothers them. I mean, I go out there and hit them early on with a systemic fungicide that I just put in the end of a hose and sprayer just for safety's sake. I mean, but because I'm spraying other roses too.
1: Sure.
2: But it's really a maintenance-free type of a rose. It just blooms its head off. I mean, it's just really an incredible plant.
1: So, Patty, you have won a bottle of UltraCure. Mike Gannon's going to get your information. And you have officially kicked off Rose 911. thank you so much.
0: Yeah.
1: Congratulations. Come on down to Markham's Nursery, exit 104, South I-35. 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
19: Nice new exit, easy to get here.
0: Yes.
19: And then once you're here, you can just roam the grounds. And gosh, I saw so many beautiful things as I was coming in. And oh, maybe God. I want that. And they have pottery on sale. The hanging baskets are $5 off. And if you can't decide, you can always grab a gift card.
0: Oh, and the plan of the week is 20% off.
19: And the plan of the week is 20% off. Yes. That's right. Any kind of rose that you want.
0: That's right.
19: Yes. So I have yet to see in person the Belinda's Dream that you have your picture with on our
0: yes.
19: Facebook page. I need to go see that in person because that photo that you have. Monty also last week was talking about a great present, which is a bird feeder with a camera, right?
2: Yeah, for hummingbird. Well, for different, the ones that we have here for hummingbirds.
19: Right.
2: But yeah, it whenever a little bird flies up there, it takes its picture, it shows it fly, you know, bird. I mean, it's just the coolest.
19: Oh, it's so cool. We have a caller too, though. All right, who's the caller? All right, hello, Patty.
0: Hey, Patty.
19: How are you today?
20: I'm doing fine, thank you.
19: Good. Do you have a question?
20: For the last
19: yes.
20: month, Jamie, I'm kind of late. I have got an alt rosemary, you know, that comes back every year. Am I too late in pruning that thing, or do I need to wait till next winter? Uh-huh. They're perennial that come back.
0: Right. Those are super cold hardy ones. And,
20: yes.
0: You know, you can always take it off to the green part and you can go down a little bit into the woody part, but going way into the wood, I would wait until winter. What do you say?
2: Yeah,
0: Bonnie?
2: Pretty much the same thing.
19: Wait till the winter
0: to go way into the woody part, but you can always take the green part off.
20: Okay.
0: And you can take a little bit of that woody part. But yeah, for like structural cuts, they really resent if you don't
20: yeah.
0: do it in the winter.
20: Yeah. Okay, well that's
0: all right.
20: Like 5 foot.
0: You can still
20: around.
0: Harvest though. You can still harvest.
20: Yeah. Okay. Okay. My favorite rose is, I've got two.
19: Oh, good.
20: And I do it because of my husband loves roses. And it's the Oklahoma or Mr. Lincoln. They're a red tea rose.
2: Oh, yeah.
19: Oh, I love Mr. Lincoln. Yes. Divine.
20: Yes.
0: Yes. Yes. And
2: those are two of my favorites. Two exactly.
0: I would throw in Don Juan's a really great climbing red.
2: They're not you don't see them as often, do you? As Oklahoma and Mr. Lincoln.
19: Why?
2: Because it's older fashioned roses, but I mean, I can remember my grandmother back whenever I was, this is 60 years ago, had Mr. Lincoln.
19: Yeah.
2: And was an absolute expert at growing them.
19: Yeah.
2: And obviously that was, one of the reasons why I liked it. But, you know, we have some Mr. Lincoln here.
0: Yes.
2: But I don't know. And we've had Oklahoma here. We might not have it now, but we always try to keep it. And why? Because it's my favorite two roses.
0: Right. Well,
20: good. The same flower. I know where to come from.
0: Yeah, or say flower.
2: Yeah, and you have to really kind of search for it in order to get it available. And then we bring them all in and can them, from early on. We try to get them here early.
19: Mr. Lincoln's are hard. Yeah. I don't know about the word hardy because I always use that. They are strong and tough.
2: Oh, yeah.
19: Yes. So, well, Patty, it is so good to hear you. I have missed you. Thank you for calling.
20: Well, I appreciate that. I've just been busy out in my garden, and I forget what time it is.
19: I understand. And today is the perfect day to do that.
0: Yes. I used to do it like when I heard the sirens, it's halfway through.
2: Happy birthday.
0: Yes.
19: It is not my birthday this year, but on other years, it is my birthday. So, happy birthday.
20: Now, what day is yours? What day is yours, Gwen?
19: The 14th.
20: Mine is actually Monday.
19: Yes.
20: But my mother always celebrated my birthday on Mother's Day, no matter what.
19: My mother did the same thing. Great moms. Yes. Good to talk to you. Mike Gannon has given me the hook, so thank you for calling, and happy birthday. I will think of you tomorrow. Yes. We are listening to 1000 KTOK. It's the Garden Party.
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27: 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So we're going to start on that. It should be out June or July, along with the Spanish album. The Tejano album will be out at the same time.
28: And when did Yolanda come into the picture?
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30: Was she introduced to you as the fan club president?
29: Mm-hmm. Yes.
31: Then she was hired as an employee for Selena at her stores.
29: She asked me. She said, Yolanda, I don't know what's going on with my businesses, but I need somebody to pay attention to my business. This is not the first time. She offered me a job. little by little, she just worked her way in, and everything that she needed, she started taking over everything. And I think after a while, she was even doing her books, her bank accounts, everything.
30: Did you ever get a bad feeling from her?
29: Yes, because I knew she didn't like me. She didn't like me being around Selena.
1: I saw Yolanda running after her, you know, but I didn't thought it was Selena until she was in the floor. Yolanda, she just like ignored, like if nothing had happened, she turned around, she went back into the room, and she was out standing in the room just swinging the gun.
30: Sitting there, we heard across the radios, the police radios and scanners, there was something that came across that Selena had been shot at a hotel in Corpus Christi. Since the trial, Yolanda's done jailhouse interviews. She's made a lot of claims that she has some secret.
3: Oh, it's manipulation.
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0: 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We're celebrating Mother's Day weekend at Markham's Nursery in Goldsby, exit 104, South I-35. Oh, Jamie, that's a beautiful rose.
1: That is the Oklahoma rose.
0: Okay, and why is it the Oklahoma rose?
1: Well, there, it was bred by the Weeks Company, which is a rose house in the United States and in Oklahoma. And the man bred this rose, and he wanted it, he called it Oklahoma and wanted it to be the, or his widow said that he wanted it to be the state flower, but she went on a campaign to make it our state flower. And, you know, it was argued forever.
0: Talking about that, the Oklahoma rose.
1: Yeah. It was argued forever. Mistletoe was argued forever in the state legislature because everybody was up in arms about that. And so when they finally got it, they tried to change it to this rose for a long time. The widow tried. And successfully, so she planted, I think it was like 100 of them in, around the Capitol.
0: You are kidding.
1: No,
0: and got, she did that?
1: Yes, and got a great deal of like a local support and then influenced the legislature, and they made it to our state flower.
0: Is it our official emblem?
1: No, it's our state flower, and mistletoe was demoted to our floral emblem.
0: Emblem, that's it, yes.
1: And then later they introduced our state wildflower, which is the Indian blanket.
0: Well, it seems to be Patty Day on KTOK.
1: Yes.
0: So if your name is Patty, please call in. Also, we're going to
1: Patty Wagon.
0: Rose 911. If you have any questions about how to make your roses grow in Oklahoma. Monty Markham is here with us. Calvin Wright, Jamie Ashmore, I'm Gwen Faulkner Lippert. We're going to pause for an update with Fox News. Then we'll be right back, so stick around. Area code 405-840-1000. It's the Garden Party. 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

0: is by up to 27%. They say that eggs are known to support brain health.
1: And the National Retail Federation is projecting record spending this Mother's Day. From flowers to spa days, Americans are expected to spend $38 billion on mom this holiday. I'm Lisa Carton.
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2: It's about consistency will always outperform occasional brilliance.
3: And she is the financial diva.
2: It's about the money, honey. It's all about the money.
4: It's all about the money.
3: Victoria Wood.

0: 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I am your host. 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It's the Diva studio in the Chapelwood building. How's that? Yeah. We are the Divas. Yeah.
1: I kind of prefer Diva Studio Suite. That's the way you usually call it.
0: I like that. Okay, we're going to go with that.
1: All right.
0: So, if you're a first-time listener, you need to know this. We are advisors to millionaires. So, if you are a millionaire, or you're maybe a woman looking to take charge of her financial future, again, you are in the right place. Or if you're a business owner, thinking about, okay, I have put everything in my life into this business. Now I'm selling it. I don't even know where to start, what to do. So you are in the right place. We want to get down to what is important to reach your goals for you. Not your neighbor, not your brother, not your brother-in-law. No, not your bestie. It is, what are your goals? What do you want to do? And we're going to help you accomplish that. So joining me as always, you've already heard from him, the king of finance, Mr. Damon King. Applaud, applaud,
1: thank
0: applaud.
1: You. Thank you. Happy to be here.
0: I know. Well, Damon is our CFP here at Chapelwood Financial Services. He's also a trusted wealth manager. He's an adjunct professor. He's a daddy. He's a husband. He's got more titles than anybody probably that I know. We also have Mr. Weston DuPriest. He's also an advisor here at Chapelwood. So welcome him. Now, Damon, let's talk about, well, let's first, can I do a little shout out?
1: Go for it.
0: Because this, it, people need to know, when you have a company that is such a good company, how do you judge that? So let's say I got locked in my own house. I kind of got disturbed, not panicked, but it's alarming when your garage door doesn't open. You open your garage, you're going out to your car, and you press the button and nothing happens. And there's your car. But the door's not going up. You go, okay, you panic. What do? Oh, yeah. You go out the front door. You go around to the keypad, and you try the keypad. And you got to try it three times. So something's not right here. You come back from where you're going, and your car button remote does not operate. So this happened to me over a three or four day period, thinking it's just one of these tech glitches, right? Well, the last one was, I couldn't open. I was locked in my house with that car, and I walked outside. I used the keypad. I got in, and I left. But I left my garage door open because I was coming back from working out. I mean, I left at 6:15. I'm coming back. I got to be able to get in my garage, get ready, and go because I'm doing a TV show. Thank you, K4, by the way. They were so fun. Owen, little Mecca. You got to start watching that show. It's Spotlight Oklahoma. It was a great time with them yesterday. However, the point is, you call a company. If they call you back immediately, that's great. Like, and we're ready and go, garage, get a TV show, because I'm doing it. But when they get there and they test things for you and say, it's a light bulb, Miss Woods. You don't need to replace, I'm thinking, replace the whole garage system. It's the light bulb. Don't ever, ever put an LED light bulb in your garage door opener panel with the lights, because the lights come on, the lights go off. It messes with the frequency. Now, the man made a trip, but no, he changed my bulb from his

0: truck. He, and I'm like, no. No, I need to pay you for at least, you know, your trouble coming out here. He's Miss Woods. I'm happy to do it. He goes, can I put this sticker on your wall? The next time you need help, you just call me. And if this doesn't work, you, and please let me know. 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And I'm going to give you their number. I'm telling you, you need a garage door just serviced, looked at, need to replace one, you call Jerry. 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Even try to give him a beer to take with him this early morning. Well, I can give you a beer to take. Can I do something? And so anyway, here his number is 405-265-4304. That is our area code, 405-265-4304. 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
1: It's hard to find good service these days.
0: Oh, I'm telling you, it was just lovely meeting him, and I can't recommend him enough. So I really do think we need to get into what we're going to discuss today now, because we're talking about estate planning mistakes. So, Damon, let's start with, what is the most important thing that we can share today that will benefit our audiences that they can take some real value from today?
1: Yeah. Well, there are four mistakes that we see people make regarding their estate plan. Mm-hmm. You know, we're talking about leaving money to your heirs, that sort of thing. And this was actually inspired by a future client, Jewel, that we spoke with. We were all over the map with questions that she had this week on a call. In fact, we've got a question from her later on in the show about taxes that we're going to answer.
0: Oh, we love Jewel. But she's my kind of girl.
1: She had an estate planning question, and it was a pretty complicated question, and I gave her the answer. But it got me to thinking, there are mistakes that people make about their estate plan because it's kind of complicated. A lot of people don't like to think about it because it makes you think of death. You know, you think about...
0: Well, explain, estate plan is what? For people that don't understand what that is, Damon, that sounds very big. Like, I have to be a Donald Trump estate. No.
1: Oh, it's everything you own. If you own a house, or you own a car, and you've got some investment accounts, you got a bank account, you have an estate. Mm-hmm. An estate is not a place. It is the sum total of everything that you own.
0: Your stuff. Just let's put it that
1: way. And regardless of how much you own, you have an estate and you need to protect it. You need to take steps to create a plan that you want. That's probably the biggest mistake we see people make, is they just don't have a plan of their own. In fact, on my Wednesday lunchtime drive-through webinar this past week, I talked about this. If you don't have an estate plan, a will, a trust, or anything that you create yourself, you are leaving it in the hands of the state and the courts to decide for you. Do you want to do that? Since the answer is no.
0: No, you do not. That's the right answer. No, I do not.
1: You need to have a plan of your own. Since you're going to do that, here are four mistakes that you need to avoid. Mistake number one, not ensuring that you have beneficiaries in place and that they are updated.
0: Yeah.
1: There are certain accounts that you have, like a bank account, insurance contracts or policies, investment accounts. You name beneficiaries to these accounts so that if something happens and when something happens to you, it will go to those people. If you have these accounts and there is no beneficiary attached to it, what happens? Yeah. It goes through the probate process.
0: Ugh, you do not want that.
1: And it's a hassle. It's expensive. It takes time. Simply name a beneficiary.
0: Yeah. Emotions, it takes all.
1: The life insurance, the life insurance goes straight to them. The IRA goes straight to them. The investment account goes straight to them. Mm-hmm. By process of law, no probate. And it's not enough to make sure you have beneficiaries named. Make sure that the beneficiaries you want, for example, maybe you had a previous marriage, you got a divorce, or maybe your spouse passed and you've gotten remarried. Make sure that the new spouse, either your ex-spouse is not on there or that your new spouse is, because do you want your life insurance or investment account going to your ex or worse to somebody who is not alive anymore? That causes problems. So make sure that you've got the right beneficiaries and just make sure you've got those updated. And we discuss our beneficiaries with our clients every year. Do we have the right ones at the beginning of the year? It's on the agenda. Let's look at your beneficiaries.
0: I wrote that down, right? So remember to say that, because the first, it is part of our It's our culture. It's our processes and policies here at Chapelwood. We make sure there's certain things that every single quarter that we're addressing, so they don't get put on the back burner. And then you have an issue.
1: We've gotten remarried, and you've got to make sure you
0: the Social Security for one of the beneficiaries was incorrect. Okay, well, that's not right. There was just something that said that's not right, and we go check. That would have been a nightmare for the family had we not caught it in time. So now the second biggest mistake is just what you said, Damon, not having a will, or at least a will or a trust, to ensure that your legacy is managed the way you want it to be. Not the government doesn't take over, because you're not going to like that. And I'm telling you, your beneficiaries aren't going to like it either. So having a minimum of a will, but a will is simply this. It is a directive. It's a letter to the judge, the directive to the judge to say, this is how I want my assets, you know, distributed. And then they go through the whole probate process. Now, if you have a trust, which you should, all of our clients have a trust. And that way you can liquidate everything, transfer everything in 30, 60 days. I give you generosity of it can happen. Then there's you're listening, you're going, Victoria, okay, I get it. I'm supposed to have a trust. Where do I start? Where do I go? Well, we recommend several different trust attorneys. We analyze, you know, your situation. Then we will refer you an attorney. We have attorneys that, based on your desires, your needs, your specialties, let's just say, for example, you have a special needs child to have resources for. That's a different type of an attorney than maybe an attorney that understands oil mineral rights, right, as an example. So we know how to, what they, these trust attorneys, they all say, oh yeah, I do wills and I do trust. Now, what's your specialty? I need to know, have you done this before? You're not being my client's not going to be a guinea pig with a guy that doesn't even understand what that is, or has never done a special needs a child. So those are very important in the things that we can certainly help you with.
1: Absolutely. Mistake number three is not having your powers of attorney and living wills in place for making financial and medical decisions. Mm-hmm. At some point, you may find that you can't make those decisions on your own. You're incapacitated for some reason. Maybe you go in for a colonoscopy and for 15 or 20 minutes, you're unconscious. If something happens during that time, which it could, if something happens during that time and somebody needs to make a medical decision on your behalf, if you have a medical power of attorney on hand or in place, you provide that to the hospital, then they can talk to that person. That person can represent you during your incapacitation. Yes. Or maybe it's an open heart surgery. Maybe it's even worse, you know, something like that.
0: Well, just like we had a client that was out of the country, and they designated me as their representative so that until they could get back to the country when there was a disaster for them. It was a crisis. And they contacted me, and I want you to be my representative and speak on my behalf. And this is what I want done. And we were able to do that.
1: That's right. And a financial power of attorney is very similar. If you can't make financial decisions for yourself, pay your bills, get money sent, then you want somebody who can make those decisions. We will not talk to our clients' children if they call up. Now, we'll talk to them, but we're not going to give them information unless we have been authorized.
0: And it has to be in writing.
1: That's right. Period. It has to be in writing.
0: Because that's against rules, regulations, policies, and the law.
1: Exactly
0: for us. We cannot do that.
1: And you also need a living will in case you become, you're in a coma, you're in a vegetative state, you're not going to get better. It's a terminal situation. And you want to know, how long do you want to be on life support? Don't leave your family to have to make that decision.
0: Exactly.
1: How is mom going to die?
0: Right. And we can help you with all of those things. And now the last thing, Damon, you pointed out, there's four. And one of the real biggies is, again, real quickly, not sharing with your family members. One of the biggest problems we have nowadays is not sharing with whoever's you're going to be your executor or successor, trustee, whatever title you want to call them. That person needs to know, guess what? where your passwords are.
1: That's right.
0: And what your wishes are. And there's something called a love letter. We talked about this at the gym. Somebody asked me, well, Victoria, I did not put this in my trust. And I said, again, you want to talk to me about that? You got to walk and talk, because I'm here for a purpose, and I'll talk to you, but you got to talk and walk. And I explained to them what's called a love letter. And again, if you want to know what that is, just give us a call and we'll help you understand what those things are.
1: Absolutely.
0: So we're here to help, to serve.
1: It's time for us to take a short break. And when we get back, we're going to share our upcoming financial education courses through Chapelwood University. We've got some special shout outs, some additional ones, and we received a great tax question, as we said earlier, in our listener mailbag this past week that you are going to want to hear. Stick around. 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

0: 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In the Diva Studio with me today, as always, is my co-host, Mr. Damon King. 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Damon, I got to tell you something later. Something just popped in my head. I got to write this down to share with you. It's so cute and funny. But anyway, we were talking about wills and trusts.
1: Your money coming up 21st, March the 20th. And
0: estate planning. So wills and trusts and your money. Damon is going to hold a class on when, Damon?
1: That's coming up Thursday, May the 21st. It's from 6:30 to 8 p.m. at Francis Tuttle Technology Center. That's their Rockwell campus in Oklahoma City. It's just $20 to enroll in this course. $20, you get 90 minutes of education with me, the King of Finance. And yeah, we're going to be talking about what's the difference between a will and a trust. When might one be better for you than another, depending upon your circumstances? And what are some of the other key documents you need to have as part of your overall estate plan? We're going to talk about those. We're going to talk about some of the changes that the big, beautiful bill made to the estate tax and that sort of thing. So we're going to get into a lot of great conversation, and it's a great class to take, especially after our conversation on estate planning mistakes that people make. And what's cool is I've already done two classes so far this spring, and now I've got the third one. Some of the people have been to all three classes. They just bought it as a trilogy, you know?
0: Well, you're just so informative, educational. You're so entertaining while you do all of it. Why would they not want to come back for more?
1: So I'm probably going to do it again in the fall, and it's the income planning, taxes, and estate planning, that trilogy. And people, you can go back to back to back. And that's what a lot of, I've got one guy named Darren, and he and his wife are planning to come in and see us here in just a little bit to talk about their money. But he's been to all three, or he's going to be at the third one, and it's really been fun getting to know him.
0: So. Oh, I'm sure. And Damon, once more, if you just joined us, we've had a really great fun week. The most fun part of the week, I have to tell you, is the new TV show called Spotlight on Oklahoma. And it was just such a treat to go into. You know, I've been there since Meg and Linda, and they've got new co-hosts and all. So it was a real pleasure that they invited us to come on and do one of their quick segments and pleaded with me, Victoria, you got to come back. We should be paying you to be here is what K4 was saying. So it was NBC.
1: I was already laying the groundwork with Caleb, the producer, saying, here are some things I think Victoria could talk. These would make great segments, you know, and just lifestyle. It's a lifestyle show, right? But, you know, talk about,
0: you know, what's going on in the world. But
1: that's right.
0: But they do love the educational part. And I really enjoy it.
1: You can actually see that segment of Victoria. If you go to our Chapelwood Financial Facebook page, you'll see it posted right there. It's also posted on the KFOR News 4 Facebook page. But we posted it right up there on the Chapelwood Facebook page, and you can see that. It's a short segment, about 3 minutes, but you did a great job.
0: Oh, well, thank you.
1: And you looked fantastic, too.
0: Okay, well, thank you so very much. It was a good day, I have to tell you. It was fun. And when I walked in flip-flops, and I thought that's why they were all coming to my office, I mean, to the green room. And it's a beautiful green room, by the way. So much better than New York City, I'm just telling you. So much better. Anyway, we know how to do it here, and they remodeled their studio. It's just beautiful. All right, so let's talk about this listener's email. So, Damon, this is the Divas, I like this, mailbag. Okay, so Damon, we got a great question for one of our listeners, Jewel, and she lives in Atlanta, Georgia. It says, hey, Chapelwood, I am paying way more in taxes than I want to. I pay pretty close attention to my finances. However, for the life of me, I can't figure out what's going on. Is that something y'all can help us with? Can you help me?
1: Well, my first answer to her when she asked was, well, it depends. It depends.
0: I know. That's always the answer, just
1: you know. Nobody,
0: so don't be surprised. We're going to say that to you. It depends. Everything depends.
1: What most people see is, well, the result. Here's the result. The result is I'm paying a lot of taxes. What they don't see is the cause. Yeah. What's causing this? And that's what we really needed to dig into.
0: You know, you got to call the plumber because you got a leak. You turn off. This is the deep mailbag. I like this. Hey, I don't know. Okay, so where's the leak coming from? So you got to call a plumber.
1: That's right. So what do? You got to be a diagnostic. You got to look at everything. You got to go on a scavenger hunt. And so we said,
0: wait.
1: In order to answer this question, you just send us your investment statements and your bank statements and your income statement. We want to see where all the bones are buried so that we can try. And we'd even like to see your tax return if available, okay?
0: Absolutely.
1: But
0: where
1: we didn't,
0: are the skeletons?
1: It turns
0: buried?
1: Out we didn't really have to spend that much time because we saw pretty quickly.
0: It was pretty quick.
1: What was happening? Now,
0: even before we sent it to our analyst to look at it, we knew. But then we wanted. That's what we do. We want to make sure
1: absolutely
0: that it goes
1: trust,
0: back to
1: but
0: them.
1: Verify.
0: Trust, but
1: even
0: verify.
1: For ourselves.
0: Yes. Now we go to what are her options and what is the solution going to be? Because then you give the client the options and then you say, okay, this is what we recommend, or you really don't have a choice. There's some times that we just go, look, to get where you want to go, you have no choice. So there was a lot wrapped up in this.
1: Yeah, and we found one big issue, all right? Mm-hmm. And the issue is this. She's taking several thousand dollars out of an investment account that she has, had a couple million dollars in there. Now, this is an after-tax account. Now, ordinarily, when you're pulling money out, we love using after-tax accounts. Why? Instead mm-hmm. of IRAs, if you take money out of an IRA, a traditional IRA or a 401k, it's 100% taxable. But if you have an after-tax account that you've already paid the taxes on it, when you pull money out, the only taxes you're going to pay would be things for like capital gains and dividends and that sort of thing. And ordinarily, that's great. However, she's taken out several thousand dollars every month. That in and of itself could be an issue.
0: Mm-hmm.
1: But the real issue was this.
0: Because why, Damon? What is the average? Because this is what you should want to know. You know, Victoria, this is a good point. I keep hearing when I retire, I take 10%. But what is the average that people should take? There's a range. And what
1: well,
0: should they
1: I
0: take?
1: Mean, that
0: less than 10.
1: Yeah, it's less than 10.
0: Yeah.
1: It depends. It depends, you know. But for most people, whenever they're taking that, the 4% rule, leave that at the door. That long ago. Most people are pulling
0: like
1: out anywhere from 5 to 7%.
0: Yeah.
1: All right.
0: And that's a good window to look at and base your own. If you're doing more than that, you're going to probably run out of money.
1: That's right. Because at 5 to 7% withdrawal rate, mm-hmm. even at a moderate risk level, you're probably generating 5 to 7% of returns.
0: So why is that important?
1: Because you're basically replacing the money that you're pulling out.
0: Yes. And you are living off, you hear people say the rule is live off your interest, your gains. Well, how do you do that? I mean, if you hear that out there in the world, okay, I've heard it, but what does that actually mean? What you're exactly
1: That's
0: explaining
1: right.
0: to her right now.
1: So here's the trouble for Jewel, though. She's pulling out way more than the portfolio is replacing. As a result, in order to fund all of those distributions that she needs every month, her current advisor is selling a bunch of stocks, a bunch of assets mm-hmm. to raise the cash to send her all this money. What is that doing? It's generating a bunch of taxable capital gains. We looked into the statement, and in March 2026 alone, they sold more than $120,000 in stocks, which generated a tax bill of more than $22,000 in 1 month.
0: Stab me in the heart.
1: 1 month.
0: Uncle Sam does not need your money. You need your money. So that is a problem.
1: So what are the solutions?
0: Mm-hmm.
1: Well, one solution could be she could just pull out less money. That's mm-hmm. one solution. However, since she doesn't really want to do that.
0: Of course not.
1: We got to look at other ways. Number one, she's not generating very much income in that portfolio. Okay, she has a lot of growth assets. That's where her gains are coming from, is growth in the stock market, not from income. We could generate more income from her assets to create cash flow to help fund those distributions and to reduce the need to sell assets mm-hmm. and generate taxes. She could also focus on some tax-efficient income like qualified dividends, taxed at 15% for most people, even municipal bonds. The income from municipal bonds is tax-exempt at the federal level, all right? Her advisor could sell positions at a loss to offset gains. We actually found, Victoria, numerous assets that could have been sold at a loss. Mm-hmm. Now, nobody wants to take a loss.
0: No, but you do to protect taxes.
1: To offset gains.
0: Yes.
1: It's a strategy. It's called tax loss harvesting. It has an actual name. So it's not, oh, yeah, let's take a loss because we like losses.
0: No.
1: They're strategic, and they help to offset gains. So we are going to be meeting with her again very soon to point out all of these things that we've found in different ways. To
0: get her to the goal
1: that's
0: that
1: right.
0: she wants. I mean, that's why she hires us. We get hired to solve these problems. It's not people hire us, believe it or not, just because they like us. Now, I will say when we have someone call, like a Jewel or someone calls the office and Leah answers the phone, the first thing I say to her when she says, oh, and she gives it over to Meg or she gives it to Weston or the call, the first thing I ask is what, Damon? Did you like that person? Because I want to know. Did you like that person? Were they friendly? Were they, you know, what? How did you feel about that? And then when we go through the client analysis, I ask the same thing. Before I ever even take my time.
1: Tax efficient and focus on some qualified dividend income like 15%.
0: It's like, how do we like this person? Are they reasonable? Are they coachable? Did I ask about how much they have in assets? I don't say, oh, Damon, how many, you know, they have 5 million, 10 million, what? No. I'm like, first of all, and you know why we asked that, Damon? Because I'm going to be with you for 25, 30 years, so I kind of got to like you. And if I don't, and will we fire somebody? Now, I've only had to fire two people. But these men that are doctors, that are not nice to my staff, just warning you now, if you're a grumpy person, don't call us. Only positive, people of good steward. If you're very generous, like this young woman is very generous, giving to nonprofit, just like, now I might cry, Damon, on this, but we had one of my favorite clients, but they all are, so, but they've been with us for almost, I think, 10 years now.
1: Yeah, almost. Sure. Yeah, they came almost in 2017, 10. So yeah. 9 years. Yeah.
0: So, you know, they've been with us for a long time. And I just wanted to see, she had a strategy meeting and talked about stuff, the finance stuff. However, she also then, I just wanted to set eyes on her. And see how she was doing. She's struggling with caregiving and all. And I just let her sit and talk. And it was so lovely. And when we finished, because I had another appointment waiting for me. But when we finished, she said, oh, Victoria, I have to say one last thing. And that is, I don't know what I would do without y'all. You know, you helped me. I never knew I'd have this much money. Y'all are helping me manage this money. Now I'm at a point I just want to give it away. And we call that giving while living. Why would you wait and give somebody a lump sum when you can do this, you know, and give them joy right now?
1: Yeah. She's also said to us, that same client, you guys give me answers to questions I didn't even know to ask.
0: Exactly.
1: You're giving me the answers before I ask. Yeah. It's like, well, because we already know the questions to the test. So we already know the answers. You don't know the questions because you know you don't do this all day. This is what we do all day long. So,
0: well, Damon, this has all been super, super productive.
1: Yeah. Well, before we sign off, though, we've got a couple of things here. So we forgot to tell people how they could register and enroll in my class. So text the word course, C-O-U-R-S-E, to 405-348-0909. You will receive a link to enroll in my class, Wills, Trust, and Your Money, coming up on Thursday, March the 21st. 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It's a checklist of the key things that you need to be thinking about and paying attention to at least 3 years before you retire. There on our website. It's one of our most popular resources.
0: All right. Well, Damon, this has been very informative. I know the listeners and our Facebook listeners and our audience have gained a lot of information and knowledge today. So we look forward to helping you this week. We want to rock your retirement for you. So remember my best advice, though. Don't take advice from broke people, physically, financially, or spiritually.
2: 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I salute the flag of the state of Oklahoma. 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
5: Federal aviation officials are investigating after a passenger jet struck and killed a pedestrian on the runway at Denver International Airport. Officials say it happened late last night when Frontier Flight 4345 struck a person walking on the runway. The pilot aborted the takeoff and passengers were evacuated using slides due to smoke in the cabin. This morning, Transportation Secretary Sean Duffy called the person killed a trespasser who had breached security at Denver International. Duffy said, according to preliminary reports 12 people were hurt, with 5 taken to the hospital. The NTSB and Frontier Airlines are investigating. President Trump says a 3-day ceasefire between Russia and Ukraine will begin today. The ceasefire is reportedly for Russia's Victory Day and will expire on Tuesday. Trump said Friday the ceasefire will include a prisoner swap of 1,000 prisoners from each country. The conflict began in 2022 when Russia launched an invasion of Ukraine. Virginia Democrats are asking the state Supreme Court to halt its ruling that blocks a new congressional map from taking effect. The Speaker of Virginia's House of Delegates and others have filed a motion that asks for a stay in that ruling. They also plan to appeal to the U.S. Supreme Court. Democrats were seeking a map designed to give the party up to 4 new House seats, but Friday's ruling now delivers a major boost for Republicans as they defend their narrow House majority in the midterm elections. The CDC says 115 people are sick with the norovirus on a Caribbean Princess cruise ship. Lisa Taylor has more.
6: The agency released a statement saying 102 passengers and 13 crew members reported being sick on the ship that left Fort Lauderdale in late April. Over 3,000 passengers are on the boat, which will arrive at Port Canaveral on Monday. Norovirus causes diarrhea and vomiting and is spread through direct contact with others.
5: And also by consuming food and liquids contaminated with the virus. I'm Lisa Carton.
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1: With the collapse of Spirit Airlines just weeks before the busy summer travel season.
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3: Welcome back to the Weekend Dive. I'm Rory O'Neill. A deadly virus strikes passengers on a luxury cruise ship. Let's bring in Dr. Scott Weaver, a hantavirus expert, as a Global Virus Network Center of Excellence director and the John Seeley Distinguished University Chair in Human Infections and Immunity at the University of Texas Medical Branch. Now, doctor, we've seen virus outbreaks on cruise ships before, norovirus, even coronavirus. So why is this hantavirus outbreak so much worse?
4: Well, it's different for several reasons. First of all, Andes virus, the hantavirus that we think is responsible for this outbreak, is quite a rare infection. The virus only occurs in the southern cone of South America. There have only been dozens of cases ever identified of human infection with this virus, and most of those involve people who contact rodents or their excrement where the virus is shed. And even rarer are outbreaks where there's been direct human-to-human transmission. And among the hantaviruses present in the Americas, Andes is the only one that has a record of spreading human-to-human, although that's been quite rare too, only a few very small outbreaks. So this has been pretty surprising for those reasons. But on the other hand, the virus is known to be present near to where this cruise ship departed in Ushuaia, Argentina. So it's not completely surprising that somebody could have been infected through contacting a rodent, gotten on board and started this outbreak. And cruise ships are great places for viruses to spread because people are in close quarters. They have sustained contact with many other passengers. This is the reason that we see these huge outbreaks on the bigger cruise ships with things like noroviruses or the more transmissible respiratory viruses like influenza or SARS coronavirus. But this is a pretty rare event because of the virus involved. Unfortunately, it doesn't spread very efficiently when it does cause these small outbreaks.
3: But we could really be seeing this go half a world away just because of this one cruise ship. It's pretty remarkable from a tracking standpoint.
4: Yeah, it has gone almost half the world away from Argentina, where we assume the outbreak started, to places in Europe where patients have been evacuated. But again, this is not a virus that spreads efficiently, so we're not really concerned about a huge epidemic beginning. We're mainly concerned that the patients on the ships are being treated properly and are being isolated to prevent further spread on board the ship. And then the hospitals where these patients are being evacuated have the right procedures in place to prevent healthcare professionals or family members from being infected. And it really only pretty rudimentary procedures are required to prevent this kind of spread because it's just not a very contagious virus.
3: Yeah, so we don't need like an ET set up with all tents and ventilators and things like that. These
4: exactly. We just need to isolate the patients, the healthcare providers, any family members visiting, if they were allowed, would need to wear respiratory protection. And they'd probably be typically put in a room that has a ventilation system for patients with diseases like tuberculosis that are easily contagious through airway spread.
3: Now, what are the symptoms of this? Is it like a coronavirus that so many of us experienced a few years ago?
4: It is in some ways. Many of these viral infections, including also influenza, for example, they start out with a very nonspecific set of signs and symptoms. You develop body aches, headache, perhaps a cough, sometimes gastrointestinal signs and symptoms. And it doesn't really look any different than something like the flu or many other diseases. And that's probably why on board this ship, the crew didn't recognize this as anything out of the ordinary at the very beginning. But then the severe cases, and most of them do progress to severe disease. These patients basically have their lungs fill up with fluid because their blood vessels leak. And once the lungs fill up with fluid, they have trouble breathing. And so they have to be treated in an intensive care unit. And often even in the very best medical settings, they will die. And overall, nearly a third of patients infected with this Andes hantavirus will die.
3: And then here you are trying to get treated in the quite literally in the middle of the ocean.
4: Right, exactly. I imagine a ship like this has pretty good facilities to handle most of these kind of situations. Even if they had recognized this immediately and perhaps quarantined the first patient a little bit better, we don't expect them not to be able to prevent further spread once they recognize what's going on.
3: Now, this ship in particular, I think they were turned away from a couple of smaller ports. Is that reasonable, an overreaction?
4: I think it's probably a bit of an overreaction. I think that any hospital that's used to treating patients with tuberculosis or respiratory infections, like every hospital is now with SARS-CoV-2, should be able to prevent further spread if a patient is admitted. But again, I think this is a virus that most healthcare professionals aren't familiar with. They hear that it has a very high case fatality rate, and they're just afraid of the virus. And so it's not really surprising, but I think that any modern hospital should be able to contain these infections once a patient is evacuated into a place like even some of the Spanish islands, like the Canary Islands, where there's talk of the remaining patients being taken.
3: Now, look, a lot of us are not going to take a 45-day cruise around the Atlantic, but for someone who is taking a 5 or a 7-day cruise this summer, should they be taking any precautions?
4: Well, we should all take precautions when we go on any cruise ship or when we're going to be in a confined place crowded with lots of people. So, you know, the main risk is things like noroviruses. I'm sure most of your listeners have heard of outbreaks on cruise ships. These are gastrointestinal viruses. They spread by people contaminating surfaces that are touched by hundreds of thousands of people a day. So they spread really efficiently on board. And people should always think when they touch surfaces like that on a big cruise ship that they need to keep their hands away from their mouth and nose and wash their hands frequently. And they can reduce their risk a lot from these kind of outbreaks. People should not be concerned about contracting a hantavirus on a cruise ship, unless perhaps they're cruising out of a place like Ushuaia. Even there, this is the first ever detected of these outbreaks. It's a very, very rare event, but just taking those general precautions can reduce your risk of being infected by a variety of different microbes on all kinds of cruise ships.
3: Dr. Scott Weaver, a hantavirus expert, is a Global Virus Network Center of Excellence Director and the John Seeley Distinguished University Chair in Human Infections and Immunity at the University of Texas Medical Branch. Hey, Dr. Weaver, thanks so much for your insights.
4: You're very welcome.
3: Taking mom out for Mother's Day is getting expensive. Plus, we'll remember Ted Turner. As the Weekend Dive continues, I'm Rory O'Neill.

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0: honest news. 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
1: We're not going to let Iran have a nuclear weapon.
2: Our ironclad blockade remains in full effect.
3: This is a habit of the Democrats on this committee coming out telling you all stuff that was said that was not said.
4: Was it cheap on paper? Yes, but I think it was a little bit of a bait and switch.
5: Welcome back to the Weekend Dive. I'm Rory O'Neill. For the first time, the federal government will allow the marketing and sale of fruit-flavored e-cigarettes. News Nation's Anna Koyman has that story.
6: The news came actually just hours after Wall Street Journal reporting that showed President Trump allegedly put his finger on the scale and bullied the Food and Drug Administration Commissioner Marty McCary into approving these fruity vapes. So one of Trump's 2024 campaign promises, if you remember watching his speeches, in an appeal to young MAGA voters, often he would say he would save vaping and that he would roll back these Biden-era regulations. So this really is the first, though. It's the first time the FDA has authorized fruit-flavored vapes for adults, despite some research showing harmful health effects. Now, critics say the products do entice children, adding that it risks reopening the same door public health officials have been trying to close for years. Now, these products are from a Los Angeles company called Glass, G-L-A-S, with flavors marketed as gold and sapphire, which correspond to mango and blueberry. The FDA's argument is that these are for adult smokers and could offer a less harmful alternative to cigarettes. It might help people quit cigarettes. Tobacco control expert Stanton Glantz told News Nation he does not believe the science supports that claim.
7: E-cigarettes don't help adults quit. And in fact, they may promote relapse among former smokers. So The FDA's action is completely unjustified by the science.
6: So the company behind these new fruit-flavored vapes say that the devices will have this age-check technology built in. The device reportedly requires a government ID, a selfie, and a smartphone pairing system before it works. Critics, though, they're also concerned that the devices could eventually collect data on how people puff, how deeply they inhale, and how often they use the product. So that's why they say it's not just a children's access issue, but a question of whether politics is now overriding public health and then privacy concerns potentially down the track as well.
5: News Nation's Anna Koyman reporting. Celebrating mom on her special day is going to cost you more this year. Dr. Michael Swanson is the chief agricultural economist at Wells Fargo, who's been looking into the numbers. And first, Doc, we have to agree, mom is worth the money, right?
8: Yeah, I'm going to say as a banker, there's no better return on investment than taking care of your mom.
5: Okay, great, great answer. Okay, but I guess the question come down to maybe this is the year we go out for breakfast or brunch rather than that steak dinner.
8: I would think so. We know that beef is up about 15 to 17% from a year ago, and restaurants have to pass that along. On the flip side, you know, egg prices are down almost 60% from the spike last year.
5: But, you know, the restaurants, as you wrote in this briefing, say, like, they might be cutting the prime rib a little bit thin this year because they're dealing with higher rent, higher wages for their employees, and a lot of higher food costs over the past couple months.
8: You know, they do have a incentive to make sure what you're picking makes the most money for them. So, yeah, they know how to run their businesses. Let's just put it that way.
5: And what about average bill? You've run some numbers based on past experience?
8: We have, you know. So last year, we noticed that Mother's Day spending in May versus the other days in May is 36% higher per non-QSR restaurant transaction. Now, QSR means quick service restaurants. You know, something that's 30%+ above the average, that's a big noticeable difference.
5: And on average, again, this is a national number, more than $60, I think you said?
8: Yep, it was about $64. We expect that to be up about 4%, $67 this year. And the real question is, well, how many people are on that ticket? I mean, right. If you're in downtown New York, that sounds like a bargain. And if you're in a lower income area somewhere, it might seem pretty high to you. So it depends on how many people are on that ticket.
5: All right, so then let's do advice on both sides. What's your advice then for the consumer out there who wants to spoil mom a bit? Where should they be going?
8: You know, brunches are always a great option because what restaurants are dealing with is they want to get as many people through as quickly as possible. And brunches do that. I mean, you don't have to have the waiter holding you back. So look for a brunch location. You're probably going to be really generous with the omelets and the eggs this year. And probably the pork and the chicken as well are going to be really heavily stocked.
5: And what about the restaurant side? As I said, they've got higher labor costs. It seems their rents are getting crazy as well. What can they be doing to try to maximize? Because, as you point out, between Mother's Day and Valentine's Day, these are the two busiest restaurant days of the year.
8: Absolutely. You know, so if you're going to go to a, you know, a kind of sit down white tablecloth type restaurant, as the trade calls it, you know what you're getting into. You're getting into, you know, really good food and a bigger ticket. So, but, it, you know, if you're making it rain, as the kids say these days, you might as well go for it. Make mom really feel special about that. But just don't be too shocked when you get the bill.
5: What about some of those prices? I know you've done this research going into it for a while, but, you know, the headlines change day to day, week to week. I'm wondering if we've seen a ramp up in prices more immediately because of current events in Iran.
8: Not really. You know, going back to the main part of the restaurant trade is it's overhead and labor. The food, you know, typically food is only about 20-25% of the bill that you're paying for when you eat at the restaurant. The rest of it is that convenience and that ambiance that you're getting there. And so that isn't really being affected by the current situation, you know. And so it's more labor, it's more overhead. That's really what's moving their combination.
5: And then you and I were talking earlier, it also just doesn't seem as much of a special occasion to go out to eat anymore. And you pointed out, especially among younger generations, going out to eat is just the routine. And maybe that final check total doesn't really influence people as much.
8: You know, good point. You know, and definitely we've seen Americans spend more and more of their income on dining away from home. That's clear in the data. But where they spend it is really the choice. I mean, when you look at that special occasion, that's really when you say, well, I'm going to upgrade from my usual restaurant, take it up a couple notches, because that's one way to show that I really am appreciating this person.
5: But they don't really splurge on Father's Day, do they?
8: Well, you know what? We just get taken for granted.
5: Dr. Michael Swanson is the chief agricultural economist at Wells Fargo, taking a look at Mother's Day spending numbers for this weekend. Hey, Dr. Swanson, thanks for your time.
8: Always a pleasure.
5: Ted Turner died this week, a media mogul who invented CNN, a rancher, sailor, philanthropist. In 2008, Tom Brokaw on NBC's Meet the Press asked a then 70-year-old Turner about his faith or lack of it.
9: I went to a very religious school. It had evangelists come periodically.
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0: Dragon has air defense capability, but cannot launch land attack missiles like our destroyers fire those Tomahawk cruise missiles. And the French have sent their only aircraft carrier to the Red Sea after a recent transit through the Suez Canal.
1: And Alabama Republicans asked the U.S. Supreme Court to clear the way for the state to pursue new congressional voting maps. 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

0: skies going to be a warm one. Temperatures in the upper 80s. And as we head towards the evening and overnight hours is when that chance for scattered showers and storms starts to increase. Temperatures tonight falling into the upper 60s. For the K441 Storm Team, I'm meteorologist Tim Boyd.
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0: My father's never-ending string of lies ultimately broke apart my family. 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That was 24 years ago. 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How did my father become this scheming mastermind? Was he like this with everyone? And is it possible, after all these years, he's actually changed? I have no idea where he lives or what he's up to, but my goal with this podcast is to track him down and get to the truth about who my father, Manny Veeder, really is. 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

0: Imagine an Olympics where doping is not only legal, but encouraged. It's the Enhanced Games. 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

0: Taking you through another weekend, getting a few things done around the home, getting you organized, cleaning up the house, maybe doing a little painting, maybe start planning on a little project or so. 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So we'll chat about what you're working on. And yesterday we had a lot of good questions about literally all kinds of things, but we didn't cover, I know we covered decks and we covered some other things. One of the things we didn't really talk about a lot is the garage itself. I got some tips for you there. But another thing, I know a lot of folks are getting in a position, especially in the Midwest and Northeast, maybe getting patio furniture out, maybe you got an old wood porch swing or something made of wood, not the plastic wicker look. And, you know, it's starting to get gray, maybe, you know, pretty weathered, needs your attention. The question is always, you know, what do I put on there? What do I want to leave it a natural wood? Do I want to paint it? And I can tell you right now on porch furniture, you can do both. Paint's going to last longer. So considering that the paint's going to last longer, that might be a direction you want to go. And if that's the case, I'd really recommend a urethane trim enamel. It does a really, really good job against the sun. It'll give you a really good look. You can do it in a satin. You can do it in a semi-gloss. And I'm telling you, that particular paint probably lasts you 8 to 10 years on a wood porch swing. Now, some people are going, I'm not painting a wood porch swing. I want it to look wood. Well, that's fine. You can sand it. You can restain it. But what you have on there now is probably a protectant, like a urethane, and a stain. So we're probably going to have to sand that down, which is really going to be a project. Or maybe use some stripper on there and actually remove the protective coating and then sand the stain out of it, then restain. But when you get to putting that protective coating on there, do not use a polyurethane. Polyurethane has little to no UV block, and that wood will gray out much quicker, or as quick as it did last time when you had that. Which one he uses a spar urethane. So my suggestion on that is if it just looks a little gray, what I would do is I would lightly sand it and with a probably 400 to 600 grit sanding sponge and then apply the spar urethane. That way it's a clear finish. It'll still look natural. It'll have a UV block. It won't gray out as fast. And you'll have that natural look. Now, that's going to be, you know, depending on how much sun it gets, it's still going to be a 3 to 5 year proposition there, whereas your paint can be 10 years. But that's a decision you need to make. But I've seen so many people, they go through all this work and they're sanding and they're stripping the stain out or sanding the stain out, stripping the urethane off, and then they put a urethane on it again. And unfortunately, that's going to amber, and it's probably going to peel, and it's probably going to do that in the first 3 years. So make sure you're using the right product for that particular project for sure. All right, our phone number is 800-823-8255. We'll kick things off with Don. Don, welcome. Hey, Don.
1: Good morning.
0: Yes, sir.
1: Good morning. How are you?
0: I'm doing fine. Thank you.
1: Yes, sir. I don't think your screener heard that, but I do have two questions. So if you could allow me time on the second one. My first main question, I was assisting my daughter. You know, we're down here in the South, in Shreveport, Louisiana. And she has a townhouse built in 82. And like a hailstorm here a while back, a few months ago, damaged her roof, but that's not where we're getting that changed, but there were three areas, and maybe four, of her vinyl siding that was damaged. It's one's a little hole and the other two areas are cracked. And I was, you know, it feels very brittle. Anyway, the vinyl siding. What are options to camouflage, or, you know, obviously you're not going to get the same color, or, but to fix the initial thing, or what are some options that you might suggest to resolve that the least evasive way, least expensive way?
0: Well,
1: you're talking about a two-story also. It's like it's only 800 square foot, but it's a big whole wall.
0: I'm not so, you know, boy, it's a tough one. Ideally, when it's got holes in it and it's cracked, you replace the siding. And you're right, Don, replacing that siding, vinyl siding, even though the color is baked all the way through that siding, that top layer of coloring is also faded a little bit because of the sun.
1: Yeah.
0: So it's
1: not
0: probably,
1: to mention it feels very brittle, you know, in areas that it's right. never broken. And it's only three little areas.
0: Yeah. So you can, it depends what you really want to look like. We can patch it, but it's never going to look perfect. Okay. So you use the word camouflage. So it sounds like that's the direction you want to go in. And
1: I was thinking of trying that first. And what do you mean by patching? What would one use? I was thinking of like a facade, something that looked like it was made there. An example being, like I remember we as kids, we accidentally burnt our countertop. That plastic back homes of the 60s, the 50s and 60s. And my dad ended up cutting it out and putting it on a butcher block board. And it looked real nice.
0: Mm-hmm.
1: So it was camouflage with that. Is there something that made to look good, or something
0: I could spray in there and lift
1: that plastic and pull it back out to look?
0: Yeah, you can camouflage stains and stuff, actual cracks and holes. It's hard to camouflage. One of the things that, vinyl siding, the way it is installed, I don't know if you've ever taken vinyl siding off, but the top of that, there's a little lip underneath the other siding panel, okay? And there's places to nail that siding up. And then there's a lip at the bottom where it snaps onto the other siding below it.
1: Right.
0: So you can, like, if it's cracked, if you can, there's a special tool that you can slide up underneath that siding. So the one that's damaged down at the bottom, slide underneath that. And it's almost like a little mini crowbar, if you will, and disconnect that so that you can, I have to take the whole thing off, but you can tilt it up towards you, right, to get to the underside of that. Mm-hmm. And if it's cracked, even taking like a clear exterior tape or even a duct tape on the backside of that, and as long as there's not a hole, it's just cracked, and pull that up in position of the crack where it looks like one piece again, and just tape the back of it and snap that siding back on. That would very possibly work. For the holes, I don't know, how big is it?
1: About the size of a golf ball.
0: About the size of a golf ball.
1: Yeah.
0: One of the things I've seen, again, as you pull that siding off, putting either like a paint stick, wood paint stick, to give it something to patch on top of. You could put a little construction adhesive on a piece of wood, glue it to the back of the siding, and then come back and use something like a caulking or something along those lines, where it'd be a paintable caulking, like an acrylic latex caulking. Fill that out, kind of smooth it out with a wet putty knife, and then come back and try to match the color of the siding. Maybe have a piece of that siding that you can have the paint store match it and use a flat acrylic paint and just touch that up that way.
1: It certainly would be flat now if it wasn't before it is now. But when I start to take that apart will that siding, it's very brittle feeling. Is that going to start just...
0: Well, I don't know. It may. It may. I don't, you know,
1: which,
0: I can't
1: which
0: see
1: really
0: it or
1: means
0: feel
1: the whole
0: it.
1: Wall just needs to be replaced.
0: Well, that it may come to that. I mean, that's kind of what I was saying. It may come to that. If you want to give that a try, though, you know, if you got some bushes around where that siding is and just practice to see if that's going to pop off or not without cracking further, that might be worth it. How old is that siding?
1: The house was built in 1982.
0: Yeah. So it's,
1: that wall faces east.
0: East, yeah. Yeah. So anyway, that's how you would patch it. I think it's one of those things, Don, to be honest with you, it probably should be replaced. But if you want to give it a try, I mean, I've been surprised before, too. You give it a whirl, yeah. And it's like, well, that came off pretty easy. The tape would certainly pull it back to flush. There wouldn't be any patching with it. You're just resupporting it. Or when you get that little crowbar in there, it may just, like you say, disintegrate or crumble or crack. I just don't know what's going to do it. You say it's brittle. I can't tell how brittle, and I probably wouldn't know anyway until I tried to take it off.
1: The second question, when you were talking to your guest earlier and y'all were talking about mice, these mice are, I'm assuming it's a mice getting into cars that are like out in your driveway overnight. Mm-hmm. Do you have a fix for that? You know, I've heard about the peppermint.
0: Well, they hate
1: really
0: peppermint.
1: Do you have any other
0: hate
1: suggestions?
0: Peppermint, but they really hate spearmint. So there is a product called Mouse Magic. It's made by Bonide. It comes in a little, like a burlap, tiny little bag, and it's got this essential oil of spearmint and peppermint in it. And put that in the car, or you know, tape it to the inside of underneath the hood of the car, where it creates that odor, where they're just not going to like it. I think that's what I would do on that, and yeah, that may just keep them out of the way.
1: Yeah, they got after the wiring harness, which $800 later.
0: Oh yeah, yeah, they love to chew wires. There's no question about that. But
1: so the product is Mouse Magic.
0: Mouse Magic, yes.
1: Okay.
0: All right. Very good. Thank you. Take care, Don. Good luck. Let me know how you make out on that siding. I'd be very interested. All right. We'll continue with your calls. It's 800-823-8255 at home with Gary Sullivan.
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0: Called Rejuvenate Outdoor Color Restore is another one. What it is there's a cleaner which cleans away the surface oxidation. Then there is a clear product that is put over that vinyl siding, which protects it from the UV rays of the sun, which minimizes oxidation. I don't know if it lasts 10 years. I don't know. I know what it says it does. It does. I just don't know what the lifespan of that is. So there's a cleaner and then there's like a protectant. The protectant's real easy to put on. It's almost to the viscosity of water or milk. It looks like milk. It goes on white, dries clear, and that's the protectant. You know, it's labor intensive. Originally that product was designed as a service. So people that clean windows and houses and everything, they can rejuvenate the siding. And I guess there was probably more work than money in it. So they brought that product out as a do-it-yourself product. And it's been out on the market probably 15, 20 years, maybe even more than that. But it works. I recommend it for a lot of people with vinyl shutters.
13: Okay. So. Yeah, we've heard reviews on it. A lot of people have had pretty favorable comments about it.
0: Yeah, yeah. It definitely works. It's just, you know, it's a process. It's a little bit harder than painting a house. You got to clean it, and then you apply it. So maybe a little bit more difficult, but not much more.
13: Okay. Well, that's what I've got my wife for.
6: Good luck with that.
0: I love it, John. Thanks. Appreciate it. Take care. Oh, my. I get hit for those kind of things. All right. It's 800-823-8255. Yeah, easy for me to say. On that,
6: I was about to say that.
0: Vinyl Renew product. In all seriousness, it is a very good product. It's the answer to that particular problem. I remember, again, a number of years ago, I was at, I think the flood company was one of the first people that brought it to market. And it has been years ago, but they had red shutters or like a dark maroon shutter. And they had them in a sunny location. And it was amazing. They had it when I went up there, the one was exposed to the sun and everything and outdoors for 6 months. And then they would take a new one and put it next to it. And I swear that burgundy shutter almost looked pink after 6 months. It was really amazing. So you can renew that color, no doubt about it. All right, talking home improvement. We'll take a break. And Elizabeth and then Russell, you can join us. You're at home with Gary Sullivan.
2: It right with a call to Gary Sullivan at 1-800-823-TALK. This is At Home with Gary Sullivan. 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
23: John Polk was my nemesis. I knew in order to live a rich and fulfilling life, one where I was equal under the law and could be happy and fulfilled, I needed to defeat the message that John Polk was peddling.
24: I'm John Polk. For years, I was the poster boy of the conversion therapy movement, the ex-gay who married an ex-lesbian and traveled the world telling my story of how I changed my sexuality from gay to straight. I wore the label of ex-gay with pride. That was all until, well, we'll get to that part.
23: He's like a car wreck, and then people can't keep their eyes off him. He evokes a reaction. 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
23: I hated him. 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
24: 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And as I look, too, at the harm I did from within it. 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
0: Could get into that wood. And carpenter bees, if you look at your thumb and you see your knuckle in the middle of the thumb, the size of a carpenter bee is about the size of the portion above that knuckle. Okay. And they're big and they're scary looking, and they're basically guards. They're sentries. So behind that, or by that gutter, and I'm not saying you need to do this, but if you got up there and looked at that soffit board underneath that shingle or by the gutter, you'd find about a perfectly drilled hole, which is about a half inch in diameter. And in that hole, it goes in the board, and then it goes dead right or dead left. And there's a queen bee back there with some larvae.
1: Okay.
0: And those big bees, those carpenter bees, are basically there bringing food and guarding that nest. So the only way they go away is if you trap them or we eliminate the queen. So... there is a carpenter bee trap. I'm going to tell you that one because that's probably the easiest way. It's made by Rescue. It's called Carpenter Bee Trap. It's about 10 inches long, maybe an inch and a half in diameter. It's got little hooks so it can hang on gutters or whatever. In fact, right on the front of the gutter would probably do perfectly. And it's green and yellow, bright green and yellow. And they've done research that the carpenter bees are attracted to those colors. And they fly into the trap and they're eliminated. Eventually what happens is the queen starts getting hungry and wanders out of the wood to get food. And she's not receiving that. She too will become trapped. That's one way, pretty easy way. The other way is to get somebody up on that ladder and get an insecticidal powder and spray it into that hole. And then what happens is the queen moves around back in that wood. The carpenter sentry bees are out there. They're bringing stuff. They're trouncing through that powder. And eventually it eliminates the queen. And then everybody goes home. Then you patch the hole and... if you need to paint it, you paint it. But that's what's going on there. They'll hang around for about 6 to 8 weeks, and that'll be it. But there'll be a hole in that wood.
1: If I leave them alone, because bees are so important to our ecology, would anything bad happen to the house?
0: Well, first of all, the difference between a honeybee and a carpenter bee is dramatic. A honeybee bees usually live in large colonies. That's why it's important to identify what type of bee that you have, because you don't really want to eliminate the honeybees.
1: No, and it's big and fat and fluffy black. No.
0: Yeah, it's a carpenter bee is what you have. Okay. And I wouldn't be too worried about eliminating those. Can it do any damage to the house? Well, the house isn't going to fall down. It's not going to be anything horrible like that. The bees, the big sentry bees that are outside, don't even have stingers. So they're just guarding the area. But they drilled a hole in that wood. And then when there's moisture and a hole in the wood, you know, and the water gets in, that wood can rot. And then you'd have some, you know, rotted wood. Eventually, it would, you know, become a problem. The gutter would have to come off. The board would have to be replaced, et cetera, et cetera.
1: Okay. Thank you so much.
0: All right. Very good.
1: Help.
0: You're quite welcome. Thanks, Elizabeth. All right. And again, if you'd like to join us, do so. We got a couple spots for you. And Russell, welcome.
2: Hello.
0: Yes, sir.
2: Yes. You were talking to a gentleman that was having problems with his vinyl siding.
0: Yes.
2: And one thing we should take into mind is, about 10, 15 years ago, I had to work on mine. I was putting a dryer in and I had to drill a hole, you know, run everything for it. Mm-hmm. And I needed a couple pieces of vinyl siding to replace it, keep it looking nice.
0: Right.
2: And when I went looking for it, it was like a needle in a haystack finding the exact same stuff.
0: Oh, there's no question about that.
2: I finally found it at a trailer manufacturer.
0: Mm-hmm.
2: And it wouldn't fit with mine.
0: Mm-hmm.
2: And he said, you're going to have that problem because every few years, the manufacturer on purpose changes the profile just a little bit to where it won't fit in with the old stuff. Mm-hmm. So time to keep that in mind.
0: Yeah, and Russell, you're right. I mean, and all manufacturers do that no matter what the product is. You know, they're always changing things. In his particular case, and I try not to tell people this is what you have to do. I suggest it. He wanted to repair that. That siding is 44 years old. He's never going to find the exact color because, first of all, siding oxidizes horribly. Patterns change. Wood grain patterns change that they emboss in the vinyl siding. There's a bunch of things that change. But he used the word brittle, and after 44 years, that siding is going to be very brittle. My guess is when he tries to, you know, get to the backside of that siding, it's going to crack further. He really needs to replace that wall or that siding and get a claim on there, just like he probably did with the claim on his roof, if it was a hailstorm enough to crack siding. But that's how you would replace it if. But the secret is getting that off in one piece. And I think he'll struggle there.
2: Amen. Yes, he will.
0: Yep. And then another thing, if it isn't too old, I add this to you too. When you talk about finding another piece, you're right. I mean, all these things change. But if you get a patch on there, if you do happen to get a patch on there, you can computer color match the existing color of that siding, because I guarantee you, if you happen to find the same siding, which you won't, it's not even going to come close to matching because of the oxidation. But you can paint that. A lot of people say you can't paint vinyl siding, but trust me, you can. You just got to use a type of paint that is designed not to... when it's solar heat gain. In other words, it doesn't get hot and warp the siding itself. So they have different tints that you can put in the paint that diminish solar heat gain and so that it won't warp. It's just, it's a special additive to the paint. You color match the siding as it is hanging on your house and bring a little piece in, probably about the size of a quarter, have a color match, get a quart of the flat acrylic exterior. It may not be perfect, but it's going to come pretty close. All right. And that's an option also, but you still got to get that siding off to patch the back. And at 44 years old, it's probably going to be way too brittle. All right. Let me give you the phone number. We got open lines. It's 800-823-8255. You can grab a line. Happy to chat with you about your home projects and you're at home with Gary Sullivan.
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0: Home improvement, and it was interesting last night, sitting out with some friends, and we were just on our... It's not a patio. It's a screened-in porch. It's a decent-sized screened-in porch. It's 26 years old. Nothing's really wrong with it, but talking about some ideas. I don't know if you enjoy doing that. I've obviously, with home improvement, I always kind of enjoy talking what could be changed there. And, of course, you know, you get into money, we're not there yet, but you just start kicking ideas around. And talking about this particular porch, no real issues with it, but there's some wood rot, and I guess the design of the screens that are inset in between like 4x4 post, it really can't be super watertight. I mean, you can caulk and all that, but so there's some areas with some wood that's compromised, which can be repaired, which will probably be what happens. But as we were sitting with friends, we were just talking, what would you do with this? What would you do with this? And it was really interesting, the different ideas and how, you know, people think and what goes on. And it's, you know, like wood siding down at the bottom, and somebody goes, like, you could take that whole thing down and, you know, put in a brick wall. Yeah, you can do that. That'd look pretty cool. One said, yeah, you might even get like that faux stone and put a stone. Yeah, that would look pretty cool. And the back wall's all brick from the house, so it's kind of that rustic look. It's got a tongue and groove red oak ceiling, almost looks like a hardware floor. It's beautiful. It's been there for 26 years. I mean, it looks outstanding. But where we ended up going with it is minimizing the amount of poles and obstructions that you have for the view. And you know, if you have a view in your house and your house is right next, not next to somebody else's house and all that, if you have an open area where you want a view, you want to minimize obstruction. So what we ended up talking about was, well, rather than having like five sections, let's have two sections. And so we were talking about, okay, you take the wood out, you put in a brick, and then you put in not columns, but maybe, again, bigger, maybe 8x8s. And you have a corner one, and a middle one. And then I don't know if you've seen those. They're not in, well, I guess they are invisible screens. It's a motorized screen, so it doesn't have a frame. It's for big openings. I've even seen them for garage doors. And garage openings are like 16 feet. I mean, it's really cool. And it's got a cylinder at the top, and it's motorized. You press it down, the screen comes down on a track that would be in between those posts. And, of course, there's nothing blocking your view. It's just, boom, screen, maybe a post in the middle. And so it was kind of fun as we were just kind of designing it and just talking about and how we would handle it and what we would do with the floor. And I think that's one of the really fun things about any project. You know, once the work starts, yeah, you can run into frustration with taking so long and, you know, something didn't come in on time. But the actual fun part is just trying to figure out what you want and imagining how it would look. And if you got a project like that, you know, just having friends over and kind of spitballing ideas and kind of get a concept together, that's really where to start. And then if you're not going to do the work yourself, of course, the next thing is to find a good builder, one that you're comfortable with, and you can start getting some drawings done. And then the hard part comes, and that's you know, figuring out what that is going to cost you and what the time frame is going to be to do that. And then you can decide which way you're going. You know, and sometimes the answer is we'll patch the wood we have. And there's nothing wrong with that either. But I hope you have, you know, the time to really always kind of have the vision about changing something, even in a house where you've been there, you know, 25, 30 years, and you just want, you know, it's not falling down or anything. It's just you want to update it or you want a new visual to it. And those are always fun, and thinking big and a little bit out of the box. And, you know, whether you have right now a deck and it doesn't have a roof on it or different things like that, or you got an old wood deck and you're starting to look at composite, sure, it's an investment in your home. But if you're going to be there, I know a lot of people are always worried about the return on investment. And certainly it pays. But again, if you want something, I think a swimming pool would be nice. Your return on investment isn't going to be very good. But if that's what you want and you're going to be in that house, then so be it. But even that old wood deck that you're working on a lot, or it's just starting to not look very good and you're looking at some of the new composites, I mean, the new composites are really fascinating. They're really incorporating some things in the product to answer the problems that some people used to have. What do you mean by that, Gary? Well, a composite before it was capped, now there's a lot of composites that have a cap on it. So it's like a PVC or polybutylene, I think is the other one. Polypropylene, I don't know. It's poly something. But anyway, you know, where they're lighter, the boards are lighter, they're fade resistant, they're scratch resistant, they're mildew resistant, unlike just a composite, which is a sawdust and plastic mixture. So they put caps on these things now, tongue and groove, very nice. I mean, it looks like a wood floor. And one of the biggest concerns a lot of people used to have, especially decks that face the south and the west, is in the summertime, if you wanted a, or you did, a dark brown deck, be it a composite or being a capped product, it got so doggone hot. And now they're doing nanotechnology with a zinc oxide that minimizes solar heat gain, so it's not hot. A couple years ago, we rented a house down in South Carolina, and the sun hit these steps that were composite, and I mean, the kids couldn't really go up those steps without the shoes on, and certainly the adults couldn't either, but it was just so hot. And now, with these nanoparticles of zinc oxide incorporated in some of the decks, these are the questions you got to ask. It's really diminished the amount of solar heat gain, so you don't have to worry about that. And, you know, if you're not really sure on the configuration of the deck, I use this many times, is take a garden hose, you know, like at the back. If you have, you know, a door and you have a staircase that goes down a story, which drives me crazy in new builds, and you're going to get a deck, but, you know, we just bought a house, so I don't know, we're going to have to wait 5 years, 10 years, 15 years, 20 years, or we're never going to build a deck. But get a garden hose out there and just kind of lay that out to get a feel for the size, for how that deck is going to be used, to also kind of judge, am I going to have, you know, a table and chairs and, you know, different things like that. You get a real feel for the size and the configuration of the deck, and that's so vitally important. So we'll take calls on that too. A lot of good tips to kind of decide. It's a big investment in your house. I totally get that. Not for everybody, but maybe it's for you. Our phone number is 800-823-8255. We'll take a break. We'll come back and take your calls. Again, that number is 800-823-8255. Grab a line. You're at home with Gary Sullivan.

0: Start a project and don't know how to finish it? Call Gary at 1-800-823-TALK. You're at home with Gary Sullivan. 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
5: 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Cartoons on SNL, Conan stuff, Triumph the Insult comic dogs, some movies. 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So I'm hosting a podcast, Humor Me with Robert Smigel and Friends.

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1: Temperatures being 30 degrees above average.
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12: 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This is The Real Money Pros. After a six-day break, we are back here at the same time every week. The beauty is we are live, which means you can interact with us. The phone lines are open. Give us a call, 979-59-MONEY. That is 979-596-6639. There's a lot of great financial programs that you can listen to over the weekend. Why I would say we might get a leg up on those other shows is that we are live. You can interact with us. So again, you can also text that line, 979-596-6639. You can send us emails, jeremiah@therealmoneypros.com. My colleague Alex, Alexandra Lundgren, is here with me. You can also send her an email at alex at the

0: realmoneypros.com as well. I'm excited to have this conversation today. Yeah. So we have a packed studio with some special guests that are so gracious to give us their time on a Saturday, especially when it's a beautiful day, spring's upon us, the sun is shining. It's great out there. But we have an important topic that we need to talk about. And selfishly, I got a bunch of questions that I need to hit on this, because if there's been one theme that I have recognized in conversations with my clients really over the past probably 2 to 3 years, just in my office, not meeting with a significant amount of people, but a pretty good number, a huge topic that comes up again and again and again is their aging parents and how will they cover the care for that potential long-term cost need. One of the biggest financial risks in America right now is not a stock market crash. It is the inevitability of getting old. And the reality is we have an aging population. So you have people that have spent decades building retirement, building their portfolios, paying off homes, maxing your 401ks. But the question really comes down to, what happens if I can't take care of myself one day? And the reality is that there's conversations about long-term care and then a nursing home. It's not just a nursing home conversation anymore. It's like people might need help at home. There might be memory care issues, assisted living, this, that, and everything in between. And I will say a bit of a scary part is that a lot of families do not have a plan or a protocol in place when. And it's almost not like an if. I think the probability is of when this situation is going to take place. Meaning, does someone need help with daily tasks for months or even years? So today we're going to dive into these looming long-term care challenges that arguably millions of Americans are facing or going to face, what these real costs look like, and what how Medicaid actually works. Like, this is going to be the real conversation today of the ins and outs, the myths, the protocol of Medicaid, and how you can use this tool, if you will, to get to your desired outcome, whether it's for you or your family or from an estate planning standpoint. So I'm excited to have Jessica Young, Brooke Baker with Navigate Legacy.
1: Legacy Navigation.
0: Legacy Navigate, said it backwards, here with us today. So we're going to
2: hopefully clarify for us the difference between Medicare, Medicaid, and how they actually can work together.
1: Right.
2: Yeah.
0: No, we got a lot of questions. So let's just jump right into it. Medicaid. There's so many myths around it, but if you are going to do the best job in the simplest form that you can, okay, of explaining what is Medicaid and what is its purpose, how most people would see it or view. I mean, both of you could take a shot at this.
1: Okay. Well, traditionally speaking, what we deal with as far as Medicaid is the Medicaid Aged and Disabled Waiver. So what that waiver is it's a waiver that protects or helps our senior citizens age 65 or older, or those who are disabled, get the care that they need and the resources to pay for those. So it's not the traditional Medicaid. It's not meant to be an impoverishment program. It's specifically designed to help our elderly, you know, we all have aging parents, get on the benefits that they need or get the care that they need, mostly to remain at home independently, right? Because that's cheaper than using Medicaid or using a state benefit, but even then it covers them in the home. So that's essentially what we work with, is the Medicaid Aged and Disabled Waiver.
0: Jessica, what do you think? Give us your take. Well, I will say this. You both have an interesting background of how you've got into this. So, Jessica, correct me if I'm wrong, but your background before you started Legacy Navigate is you were a social worker and working in the hospice space. And if there's one or both of those experiences would certainly shape your view on this subject, it has to be those two career paths that you were on.
3: Yeah, absolutely. Brooke's a nurse, I'm a social worker. We both worked in hospice and home health for about 15 years prior to opening this business. And we just saw this repeated theme of people needing the care and not being able to pay for it. And so when we walk down this path of Medicaid with folks, it becomes very complex and virtually impossible for our seniors to handle on their own. So we saw the need and the problems, and we opened Legacy Navigation about 6 years ago to specifically address this issue and really take it off their shoulders and do it for them. So we've become experts in the field, and Medicaid is our way in the United States of helping our seniors and disabled pay for care if they're unable to pay for it on their own. And that's most of us. That's most of us, right? We're not expecting to put out $30,000 a month for a private in-home caregiver or $15,000 a month for a nursing home. So these are just things we haven't planned for, and there are tools to use.
0: So let's get into those tools. So Medicaid specifically, we've already debunked one thing. Well, maybe not a debunk, but providing that clarification that Medicaid does cover long-term care. Now, is there different variations of this? And Alex, please chime in if you have questions on this, like variations of long-term care. Because you could look at a situation or an individual where maybe they just need a little bit of assistance at home, where they just, maybe they're not as mobile and they just need someone to come in, like a skilled nurse to come in and just administer medications and things like that. Or someone who is all the way on the other side of the spectrum of full-blown, you know, Alzheimer's, dementia, and they need to be in the facility and they don't have that option of in-home care. So is there different versions of this?
2: Well, or, I mean, and I maybe this doesn't qualify or maybe it does. I have a good friend who has metastasized brain cancer who has to have a surgery, and it's a three-month recovery and she lives alone.
1: Right.
2: But it's not a hospitalized recovery.
1: Right.
2: You know, those kinds of things.
1: Yeah. So Medicaid covers long-term care, right? So we have Medicare and Medicaid. A lot of people get confused with Medicare. And they think that Medicare, they have insurance, and Medicare is going to pay for things. Medicare will pay for rehabilitation, right?
2: Okay.
1: So they'll pay for 21 days in a rehab facility if you qualify and meet goals for that amount of time. After that, they'll pay for 80 more days, but you have a high share of cost for that. And so after that, you're just dropped, you're on your own. So Medicaid comes in when it's a long-term care situation, whether that's skilled nursing, and that's the long-term care waiver through Medicaid. And if it's assisted living or if it's at home care, that's the home care home-based waiver. And that's specifically Idaho's name for it. We practice in 44 different states, and so every state has their different name and different programs, but all essentially the same thing. So they do cover in-home care, and they do cover assisted living as well as long-term care.
0: Is it?
2: I don't think most people realize, I didn't, that you could have in-home coverage.
1: Correct.
0: Yeah, that's a big piece too, because I mean, what is the biggest blind side that people miss on these costs, right? Because I mean, we see these, just that cliche saying of, oh, this is going to be so expensive and so it's going to be this and that. It's like, okay, I get it, but I've had conversations with people where they're like, yeah, you know, they're in an assisted living facility and it was about $5,000 a month. And with Social Security and the pension that they come in, we only had to make up a shortfall of, you know, maybe $500 a month, and they had cash and assets to do. I'm like, oh, okay, well, that's a good scenario. And then there's the other side of the spectrum where you can hear, oh, this, you better be prepared for this long-term care cost because this could be $12,000 to $15,000 for the area that it is. I mean, is there... There's probably degrees of truth in that, right?
3: Absolutely. So if for in-home care, they you know, look at the financial part completely separately as if you were in a facility. So they come and they do an assessment. The state will do an assessment and allot you a certain amount of hours. And those hours, you may or may not have a small copay for those hours. In assisted living and skilled nursing, those look very different, where essentially you're giving your whole paycheck to the facility and you're allowed to keep a very small amount. In assisted living, it's $135. In skilled nursing, it's $40 that you get to keep for personal needs spending. The rest goes to the facility.
2: Wow. And so could some of those in-home hours used be used for like respite care for a spouse or something that's caring for their
1: exactly
2: loved one?
1: That's exactly what it's for.
2: Okay.
3: Yep. And they can come in and do things like meal prep, light housekeeping, you know, medication administration, those kinds of things. But it is expensive. In-home care right now is anywhere from $35 to $50 an hour. So if you're needing 24-hour care and you want to stay in your home, it's around $30,000 a month.
0: $30,000 a month. 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Let's debunk some myths. Let's talk about what that protocol looks like and actually how this rubber meets the road, meaning how you've helped people who have needed this type of care or help and how you've helped them. This is The Real Money Pros. We'll be right back.

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11: 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But again, if you have questions, phone lines are open. This is a tremendous opportunity for you to ask questions around long-term care and how Medicaid works. 979-59-MONEY. That is 979-596-6639. You can also text that phone number as well with your questions. Okay, Brooke, Jessica, let's just dive right into it. Misconceptions or myths around Medicaid when it comes to the long-term care planning side. And we can talk about how this comes with enrollment, who qualifies, when it comes to income, your assets, and what actions you can take to maybe Get those assets out of your name so then you could potentially qualify. Let's just debunk some of the biggest myths that you've seen, and then Alex and I will probably throw some curveballs your way as well.
4: Great. Awesome. So let's just be real here. This segment isn't long enough for us to tell you all the myths about Medicaid.
11: We're going to try.
4: Right. We'll do our best. The reality is we have people come to us every day that say, I was instructed by an attorney to get divorced. Oh. I have to sell my house and get rid of all of my assets to qualify, or I make too much money. So there's a million Medicaid myths out there. Everyone thinks that they don't qualify. I guarantee if you don't qualify, it's because you have, you know, $2 million in the bank and a long-term care policy and plenty to keep you busy your entire life, right? Or to keep you in long-term care for your entire life. Other than that, you don't make too much money. There are things in Idaho called the Miller Trust that solve that income issue. Mm-hmm. So nobody ever makes too much money. You can get the VA pay, you can get your pension, you can get all of those things and still qualify income-wise. Don't ever get divorced. It's actually illegal to get divorced to qualify for Medicaid. They look at it as a asset transfer, right? That wasn't necessary. I'll let Jessica speak a little bit to the Medicaid myths as far as assets go.
11: That's real quick, Jessica. So maybe you can add to this too, because I think that's a big piece where, okay, you're looking at your balance sheet, if you will. Mm-hmm. And I think a lot of people look at through the Medicaid long-term care planning as this, where I've worked so hard to delay gratification. I've seen great growth in all my investments, the value of my home. Mm-hmm. And I don't want my entire estate value, meaning when I pass, meaning nothing's left because it all went to the cost of long-term care.
12: Or leave that spouse destitute because everything got spent and there's still a spouse that needs to live. Right?
11: Exactly. So they're looking at this balance sheet and they're thinking, okay, well, I have all these assets that immediately disqualify me. So you just debunked it right there, Brooke, where you're saying, right, okay, we could get divorced. So no, that's illegal. That's probably a bad idea.
12: Is that
11: right?
12: Every state?
4: Terrible idea. Every state.
12: Then why do attorneys still tell people to do it?
4: Well, because they're uneducated, right? And that's fine. It's just if you have a spouse, and Jessica will speak more to this, but if you have a spouse, we can actually transfer almost 100% of your assets to that well spouse and still get you more, you know, as the healthy spouse, still get you more income each month.
12: Okay.
4: So I'll let Jessica.
13: Yeah. One of the great things about the Medicaid waiver is that the state doesn't want your spouse on the streets, right? We don't want to put the healthy spouse in a destitute situation and now they're unable to sustain life. And they're both on Medicaid. And so Medicaid allows for transferring of assets between spouses up to a certain amount of money. They also in Idaho do some really cool things where if your 401k or IRA is paying out a minimum distribution, those are not counted as assets. It's just counted as income. And again, if that income puts you over that income limit for Medicaid's limits, we can do a Miller Trust, which will fix that.
11: So let's talk about the income thing real quick, Alex. So, and I think a lot of people see that we're like, I'm getting Social Security. Mm-hmm. It's not very much. Right. Maybe I get a little pension. I'm taking required minimum distributions. Maybe I'm getting some interest off of my bank or maybe some dividend income off of my investments. And a lot of times where I've seen, because real quick, what is a rough number of like the threshold? If you go over that amount, you won't qualify for Medicaid. It's around $2,000 a month?
4: It's around $2,900.
12: Okay, does it vary from state to state?
4: Yes. Every state is different with everything.
12: Okay.
11: Mm-hmm. Okay, so it varies from state to state. So meaning you're essentially what you're saying is that don't think that you automatically won't qualify because you have, you're getting four. Because I ran into this with a client where they want to do this type of planning, but when we looked at the Social Security, the pension that she was receiving, she's getting about $6,000 a month, which is not even trying. Which immediately the first thing that would come to mind is like, there's no way I'm going to qualify. But what you're saying, both of you are saying, is that there is a way where you can route that income into maybe what's called a Miller's Trust. It's probably similar to an irrevocable trust, meaning you set up a trust that you don't have control over and that money just feeds into there. And then Medicaid would not deem that as a source of income. So bada bing, bada boom, you could potentially be approved in that regard.
13: Yeah. In that scenario, for example, if your client, maybe they needed to go into assisted living and that was $10,000 a month, right? She's still only making six a month. So yes, she's over that threshold of income, but the overage would go into a Miller Trust and she would still qualify since her cost of care is more than what she makes each month. And that is across the board in the United States. Some offer qualified income trusts or Miller trusts, and some don't. They just say, if you make less than the cost of your care, then you're eligible income-wise.
11: So there is that. So there is that kind of. So if you're in a state where they don't offer that Miller's trust, then you're not completely debunked out of out of getting that. There could be some wrath. It just seems like this whole world is just this space that you got to understand all the moving parts. So not, it's set up right, and you're getting some help. I mean, no pun intended. Navigating, you know, your legacy planning, right?
12: Yeah.
11: What other myths are there? So we talked about the divorce. That's illegal. Probably illegal. Shouldn't do that just from the standpoint of just qualifying for Medicaid. Is generally the route to take where setting up an irrevocable... So you have the spouse asset transfer. And I think a lot of people lean on setting up what's called an irrevocable trust, where they transfer assets into said trust. They lose control, but then that is not looked at as an asset that's owned by that individual. So then in theory, you could qualify for Medicaid. Is that a valid strategy?
4: Kind of.
11: Okay.
4: So what happens is people move money into a trust. If it's a living trust, it's revocable, right? And so everything you move into that living trust is now considered an asset because Medicaid says you transferred everything, we can't touch it, you're going to get penalized, including your house, right? If your house is not in that trust, then it's exempt anyway. So there's no reason to move that into a living trust. If it's a Medicaid compliant trust, they've set it up thinking that they don't have to have long-term care for 5 years, right? So Medicaid has that 5-year look back in Idaho and a lot of states.
11: Let's dive into that 5-year look back because that is a term that's been thrown around a lot of, okay, I get on Medicaid, but if this and that happens, when I pass away, they're going to look back and they're going to take all my stuff back. Again, probably another myth that we need to debunk. 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
11: RealMoneyPros.com, because there's so much information you can glean. It's so funny that we were all talking during the break, and it's like we can geek, like we could do a show on this for about 5 hours. I'm like, okay, that might bore the listeners, and we're going to get way too technical. But it just seems to me it's so important because I don't want to, you know, sensationalize something here, but in my opinion, my anecdotal take on this is that this is going to be a problem. As we have this aging population, there's going to need to be some solutions and people need to be forward thinking, because the last place you want to be is trying to come up with a long-term care or Medicaid strategy right in the throes of that battle, yeah. Right? Because then you're talking about emotional turmoil, you're talking about stress, anxiety, and making decisions in an emotional reactive state generally don't give you the best outcome. So that's why I really think it's important to continue to bring up this conversation and what tools people have and what avenues they can take to give them some peace of mind right around this, like actually give them a strategy. So one thing we were talking about during the break is that around, and I found this really interesting because a lot of people, they hear, and we suggest they do this, they do some level of estate planning. And a lot of times that is done in the form of a living trust. So my wife and I, we have a living trust. It's revocable. We can make changes during that. But you made an interesting comment, Brooke. Oh, and Jessica, you mentioned that too, like right before we went to the break, that there could be some issues with your Medicaid long-term care planning if you have something held in a living revocable trust. Why?
4: Correct. The reason why is because in Medicaid's eyes, they're going to allow you some assets as long as they can possibly recoup their, you know, the money that they give.
11: Because that's the idea, right? Like you go on Medicaid and then after you pass away, if your estate has assets left over, they're going to say, hey, well, all that cost of care that you weren't paying for while you're receiving it, we're going to get it on the back end through estate recovery.
4: Right. Okay. Right. So estate recovery is triggered by death, right? So if, and through probate. So if somebody dies and they have a living trust, nothing ever goes through probate.
12: Right.
4: Right. Correct. It protects it. So Medicaid can't attach a lien to it at that point. Mainly the home. They don't care about the other assets and those kinds of things. They're still going to count them as assets, but they can be held in that trust still. But the home, if it's put into the living trust because it wouldn't go through probate, then Medicaid says, well, now the entire asset of your house is an asset. So the entire equity of your house is now an asset.
11: That could be subject to recovery, or is that looked at through?
4: Subject to recovery.
11: Interesting.
12: So, mm-hmm. So because it went into the trust, they now
4: count it as an
12: asset towards qualification?
4: Correct.
12: Okay.
11: Versus, okay, now versus if it wasn't in the irrevocable trust.
0: Right.
11: How do they look at that?
4: So we generally quit claim deed it back out of the trust.
11: Okay.
4: And then it's an exempt asset. So it will still go through probate and Medicaid can still attach a lien to it. But there are also, and we won't get into all the nuts and bolts, but there are also five ways that we can quit claim deed a home out of somebody's name to protect that home too. So that's another tool.
11: So it's really coming down to like understanding what your overall plan is. Because if you're just aggressive with moving, let's say your house in this instance, to that living revocable trust, it loses that exempt status to now it's non-exempt,
0: right.
11: Which now we're looking at it's that entire thing could be subject to recapture. So.
0: Right.
11: Again, these are just the nuances of this type of planning and why you got to be forward looking on this. I mean, have you had any examples with like people that you work with or clients that you've worked with where it's been like you catch something like, okay, we got to fix this. I mean, how do you help navigate them through this?
13: Yeah, I mean, I give you an example. We've had multiple clients in the hospital where they're in crisis mode, like you're talking about, you know, and having to make these decisions. One recent couple, elderly in their 80s, married couple, wife needed care, husband did not, didn't know how to afford the $12,000 a month at the long-term care center, and didn't want, you know, to deplete everything they had, sell their home, etc. So we were able to do some Medicaid planning with this couple. We were able to quit claim deed the home into the spouse's, the well spouse's name, transfer a majority of assets and a portion of her income over to him. And so now her income and her assets are under the Medicaid qualification limits, and she's able to qualify and he's still able to live his life. And Medicaid really doesn't want to put everybody on the street, right? And this benefit is to help people who need the care. So they do allow and have tools and strategies that people aren't aware of. And that's what Medicaid planning is. We're able to walk you through. We collect all of your information on income, assets, and your medical situation, and then help you make a plan.
0: And does that, it's different when it's a spouse versus like if you're trying to transfer it to your kid or something, mm-hmm. though, right? Mm-hmm. They look at it differently?
4: Mm-hmm.
0: Okay.
4: So Medicaid has a gifting penalty, essentially. So for every state, it has their different amounts. And they will say based on the amount that you gifted, you qualify or you're penalized for X amount of months, which Medicaid won't pay. And then after that penalty period, they'll kick in.
0: Okay.
4: So in the instance, Jeremiah, that we were talking about where somebody had done a irrevocable trust, you know, three years ago, and they still have 2 years to go for that look back period. What Medicaid would do would be either to say you don't qualify for 2 years, or depending on what that amount was that they funded that trust with, they would assess that penalty divisor and make them spend down or make them wait until that was out, and then they could start Medicaid. But essentially, if you're putting that chunk of money, the 2 years is going to be less. So it just depends on, you know,
11: what's the better outcome. Well, and I find that interesting too, because I think and that's where I like to get in the nuts and bolts, because you hear this term of 5-year look back. Mm-hmm. I'm like, okay, well, like, what exactly is that? Like, mm-hmm. how do they arrive at that? And then you kind of dive into what that whole process of, you know, applying. It's like, well, a lot of that's handled like through that application process, where I'm sure they're looking at assets, tax returns, bank accounts for probably a number of years, mm-hmm. where they can go follow that breadcrumb trail if need be, and they can identify certain things. And I'm sure that there's an attestation that you need to make as a person that's applying for, saying like, no, like, well, here's the questionnaire that you gave me. Here's everything I listed out. And I'm, you know, stating this under, you know, perjury or whatever, you know, all that. And I guess that's how they find it. Mm-hmm. Right. So then if that's the case where, okay, you've done this, you know, thoughtful planning and you've moved assets, but if you didn't do it within that 5-year clock, let's say you did it January 1, 2020, but you needed care January 1, 2023, mm-hmm. well, you still in theory would have that 2-year mark. So in this case, they're going to say, well, you got to wait 2 years, or they're going to arrive at some type of calculation to say, well, here's what that penalty or whatever that cost would be. But I guess that is helpful to know, like in peace of mind. So if someone who did that, it's not, you're just completely left to the wolves of like, okay, well, like now you there's no way you're going to get Medicaid ever. It's like, mm-hmm. no, you just have that 2-year period that we have to figure out. So let's look all your resources and make sure all the puzzle pieces fit together.
0: Right.
11: I guess I'm kind of tracking here a little bit.
4: Yeah, you're getting it.
13: I'm starting to. Yeah. In Idaho, for every about $10,500 you gift, you're ineligible for Medicaid for 1 month.
12: Okay.
13: So if you can.
11: Within that 5-year period?
13: Period.
11: Okay.
13: Yeah.
11: Okay.
13: Within that 5-year look back, the day you apply for Medicaid, they say the day you're applying in the last 5 years, have you sold or transferred anything for less than fair market value in order to qualify for Medicaid? So there's kind of some tricks there, right? And we've had multiple clients who've maybe made monthly donations to churches or helped a, you know, daughter with college. Those transfers were not in order to qualify for Medicaid. We do have the burden of proof to prove that to Medicaid, yeah. But those are all transfers that we could essentially get exempt.
11: So that's helpful that there are transfers that wouldn't that are exempt from that disqualification, mm-hmm. if you will, mm-hmm. which I guess I kind of appreciate where they follow the sentiment of like, okay, if you're really trying to, I don't want to say game the system, but
13: exactly.
11: I mean, but if you're truly trying to do that and do big asset transfers, that would be out of the norm of like what a normal person would do to like help your child with school, right. or, you know, help someone with this or donating to a church. It's like, okay, we understand why you were doing that. That's kind of in the normal protocol of what you would do, like managing your finances. But that $200,000 cash transfer that you did amongst like all your grandkids, like that clearly is you being proactive, which again, I mean, if you were under that 5-year plan then, or that 5-year look back, then in theory that could work. So
13: yeah. And sometimes we even, you know, last case scenario, we use gifting as a strategy. So if their cost of care is less than that penalty divisor, that 10-5 in Idaho, then it would make sense for them if they wanted to gift some money to a child or grandkids or whatever, and they would be able to preserve some of those assets, not all of them, because they would be privately paying through their penalty period, but some assets would be saved.
11: Well, I think that's the main objective here. People want to protect what they've made, what they've earned, right? It's not about what you made, it's about what you keep, right? And I think we're just following that sentiment here. Again, this is The Real Money Pros. Phone lines are open, 979-59-MONEY. That is 979-596-6639. 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
13: Processing times, but essentially, right, we know the questions, we know how to present the information, we know the system, so we can just get it all nice in a pretty little package and give it to Medicaid and get you rolling on your benefits.
12: Wow.
10: Okay, we want to leave listeners informed and really understanding what they should do next if they feel that this is a path that they need to take. So what are steps that they should take? What are signs that they should look for to get help, whether it's themselves or maybe their kids or family members? At what age should adult children have these conversations with their parents? Like,
12: when are they sick enough?
4: Yeah. Right now.
13: Yeah,
4: right now.
13: Yeah.
4: So we always recommend that people reach out to us sooner than later, because when you're in that crisis mode and you're making these decisions based on emotional, you know, responses, it's never appropriate, and it's usually a little bit late to really preserve the money. So let's have these decisions now. Make sure you have your power of attorneys in place. Make sure that you have your, you know, advanced directives in place. Let's have these conversations as a pre-planning so that when it comes time, you're ready to roll and there's nothing else that you need to worry about, especially for children with adult parents or elderly parents. We need to be prepared for that because it's going to fall on us.
12: Yeah.
13: I think listeners, for you out there, the first thing you need to do is seek help. We always do a free consultation. It's usually about an hour long where we can go through the income and assets and give you kind of a rough plan of what to do. And of course, you could do that on your own, or you could have people like us do it for you. But there are a lot of tools and strategies out there. There is a lot of misinformation, and we'd love to help talk through that with you and help, you know, make sure that you get the coverage that you need when you need it instead of waiting until you're completely destitute.
12: And it sounds like, as part of doing estate planning, you should be included in that conversation as well.
13: Yeah, we
12: so
13: often
12: that
13: are.
12: It all coordinates well together. Mm-hmm. You're not doing one that's in conflict with the other.
13: Exactly right. And so anytime we have a client who we haven't been in pre-planning with, we always ask, what are the other team members here? Do you have an attorney you're working with? Do you have a financial planner you're working with? And we have really nice, deep conversations with those people, and everybody's involved in this plan.
12: Fantastic. Well,
10: any thoughts? I mean, this could be a total anecdotal take, or maybe you have some legitimate experience in here, which I think you both do. This, because I was under this assumption for a while, and then a couple of people told me that, no, that's kind of not right. But the quality of care that you get under Medicaid, and it just, I think that turns people off of me. Like, I don't want to go on Medicaid. Like, no, absolutely not. Like, is there legitimacy behind that? Like how do facilities and like long-term care facilities like coordinate with Medicaid? Is it like,
4: yeah, great question. So essentially what happens is it's just a payer source, right? So in Idaho, essentially, if Medicaid's paying, because they don't always get a facility wouldn't always get the reimbursement that they would get from somebody privately, they may say that you have to have a shared room. That's the only difference in care. It doesn't change the nursing care. It doesn't change the medications. Nothing else changes. You still get the same care that everybody else gets. You just may have to have a shared room. There are ways around that, that we can work around that with families. So don't let that hinder you or scare you. But that's the only difference.
13: There isn't anything called an all Medicaid facility, right? There is no facility that just takes Medicaid patients. Every private pay facility that you see has a few Medicaid beds if they're willing. So there may be 3 to 5 Medicaid beds available at each facility in the area. Some don't offer Medicaid beds at all. But like Brooke's saying, right, it's the same caregivers that are caring for the private pay, and nobody knows the difference in the facility.
10: So do you see that there's an issue with just availability?
12: Yeah, that's my question.
10: Is that the biggest hurdle that you run into? It's like, okay, you qualify, it's great, but I mean, if there's no beds that are offered, I mean, it's like a waiting list. I mean, how do you approach that?
13: Yeah, sometimes there's a waiting list. We've been really lucky as Medicaid planners. We've developed relationships with the facilities in the area who essentially, right, we are sort of guaranteeing them a payer source. We know we're going to get this Medicaid application approved. So they'll oftentimes accept our clients as Medicaid pending while we're waiting for their Medicaid to be approved, and or just, you know, open a bed or offer a bed because we've been able to get that done. It's really difficult for facilities to, you know, if you walk into a facility and say, hey, we applied for Medicaid, but it's going to be several months. What do we do with my mom? They're going to probably turn you away and say, come back when you're eligible, because we can't bill. You know, we can't get paid for the care we're providing until you have that benefit. So that's difficult for a lot of people. There is definitely a limit, but we've had small waiting lists where people wait maybe a few weeks before they need to get in. But yeah, typically we're able to help place. And that's a part of what we do too, is our clinical background is help find placement for Medicaid, which nobody else does.
10: I feel like it's just a service that's going to need, there's going to be more and more demand, like as people are aging, and then especially their kids are trying to help them get them through this. One thing I want to pivot on, another thing you mentioned about relocating, like I think is, you know, families kind of disperse across the country or maybe globally or whatever the case is, that the logistics can be a little bit difficult. I mean, I got a number of clients where, I mean, he's like, I got to go down to California again, and I got to deal with my dad's situation, and he's multiple states away. And you mentioned that there's an option that at least a service, if I'm mistaken, that's a service that you offer relocation. Mm-hmm. Tell me about that.
4: Yes. So we also, when Jessica and I built this business, we really wanted to encompass everything that people might need. And so it's led us into this non-emergent travel companion line, I guess, of business that we do. And so we fly from state to state. We help seniors relocate. Oftentimes it's, you know, mom and dad live in a separate state, or mom does, and we need to fly them to live closer to us so that we can see them.
10: Yeah.
4: Or we're paying an outrageous amount of money for assisted living in California, and we can move them here and they get a better, you know, apartment. And so we help seniors by flying them first class. We do all the coordination between facilities or between home and facility, do all the medication management, all the ADLs, and get them where they need to go.
12: Wow. That's huge.
13: Truly a door-through-door service where we're tucking them in at their new facility and talking the family through, you know, what this looks like next, and providing that emotional support as well. Because it's a lot of emotional turmoil when you're dealing with aging parents.
10: Yeah. I mean, I was introduced to this, one of my clients, she went to a, it's kind of a threefold in one place where it's the group community living. And then if they need the assisted living, they have that space. Right. And if they need the long-term care facility, it's kind of that all-encompassing facility. And she doesn't have any family out here, no kids. So I was like, I'm going to go with you to go look at this place.
12: Yeah.
10: And keep on, I have no experience in this. And so that's what's really just kind of, this was about a year ago, that's just kind of made this top of mind of like, I just learned a lot just going through this process, helping my client navigate this. And now learning more about the Medicaid side and that you have tools. I mean, all this stuff is just extremely important. So again, we have Brooke Baker, Jessica Young with Legacy Navigation. 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
4: Yeah, as far as transport, we can work in any state. 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
10: okay.
4: but they require an elder law attorney to do Medicaid planning in those states.
12: Okay.
10: Copy that. 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That's where you can get more information. I don't think this is going to be the last time that we're going to have you sharing your expertise around this subject moving forward. We awesome. Certainly appreciate the time. Again, The Real Money Pros, that is a wrap up of hour one. We are back live for hour number two. 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
4: Disembarking soon. I'm Carmen Roberts, Fox News. The remaining passengers aboard the Dutch cruise ship struck by the hantavirus will finally be able to leave the ship tomorrow after it docks in Spain's Canary Islands. U.S. officials will be waiting to evacuate the 17 Americans still on board.
5: There are still more than 100 people on that ship, but thankfully none of the remaining Americans have shown symptoms, according to the University of Nebraska Medical Center, which will have its national quarantine unit on standby to monitor the Americans. A new report from ABC News says that the CDC will not mandate quarantine for the American passengers. Prior to the virus's detection, the ship's operator says more than 24 passengers from around the world, including the U.S., had already got off the boat and started traveling home. And because of that, health officials in at least 6 states now are tracking people who were on board or may have been exposed during international flights.
4: Fox's CB Cotton reporting. So far, none of the people in the 6 U.S. states has shown any symptoms. Iran signaled it's still considering a U.S. peace proposal, even as officials accuse Washington of escalating the conflict in the Strait of Hormuz. Fox's Alex Hogan has more from the White House.
6: It comes as yesterday was a day of heightened military activity in the Strait of Hormuz. U.S. Central Command releasing footage of a U.S. fighter jet disabling 2 Iranian oil tankers trying to breach the American blockade yesterday. The military also says that it intercepted attacks, and President Trump told reporters that the ceasefire is still holding.
7: They trifled with us today. We blew them away. They trifled. I call that a trifle.
6: Britain's defense ministry says it's deploying a warship to protect ships in the waterway. One senior British official telling Fox that the HMS Dragon Type 45 destroyer is now in the Gulf.
4: A spokesperson for Iran says Tehran will respond to the peace proposal at the appropriate time. 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

0: guys that we played against, legends from the past. We'll get into the types of dudes. What kind of types of dudes are there, Gronk?
1: A lot of different types of dudes. We got studs, wizards. We got freaks.
0: Or dudes.
1: We got dogs.
0: Dog. We'll break down their games. We'll share some insider stories and determine what kind of dude each of these dudes are. Is Randy Moss a stud or a freak? Is Tom Brady a dog or a dude?
1: We're gonna find out, Jules. 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
4: 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We're Armstrong and Getty.
5: So much to talk about, as always. The confusing back and forth conflict with Iran. Where is it? Who's in charge? How are the negotiations going? 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
4: Yeah, we do 20 hours of this every week. 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
6: You know, there were a lot of cowardly people, as there always are, and Trump engenders cowardice in the people around him through intimidation. And there is a kind of quality that he has that's spellbinding. And I think it probably literally is a spell. And the effect is to weaken people around him and make them more compliant and more confused. And I've experienced this myself. You spend a day with Trump and sort of like you're in this kind of dreamland. It's like smoking hash or something. It's interesting. Very interesting. And there may be a supernatural component to it. I'm not a theologian, but it's real. And anyone who's been around him can tell you it's real.
5: Wow.
4: That's Tucker Carlson. He did an interview with the New York Times over the weekend in which he said a bunch of amazing things. We brought you some of them last week, but let me read what Mark Levin tweeted out with a clip.

0: that clip there. Mark Levin, who's got a TV show on Fox and does a radio show. A lot of you know that.
1: Expelliarmus. I tried to knock Jack's phone out of his hand with my own spell. It didn't work.
0: Folks, Carlson is, in my opinion, That's the way Mark Levin talks. Folks, Carlson is, in my opinion, mentally ill. That's the explanation, not complicated. I didn't think that before. I thought he was just a grifter. That clip there, where he sounds completely sincere, I think he has a supernatural power to put spells on people. I mean, that's a crazy thing to say. Supernatural?
1: Really late onset psychosis for Tucker. It's fairly rare, I think. I still go, his gift is seeming sincere. I think he's appealing to people who believe that sort of thing. Kind of a magical thinking conspiracy theory crowd. I sit ready to be corrected.
0: That he, at various times, what he means by spell and supernatural, because after supernatural, he said, I don't know, I'm not a theologian. Okay, now you're talking about something in the world of God and stuff.
1: Yeah.
0: You throw a theologian, it's not just like witch magic stuff. And that comes in this clip.
2: You cannot mock other people's gods and put yourself in their place, period. That is a deal killer for me. That's worse than the war with Iran, in my opinion.
3: Yeah, but I ask because, you know, you've been talking on your show about whether Trump is the Antichrist.
2: I have not said that.
3: On your show, the day after Easter, you noted he did not put his hand on the Bible during his swearing-in ceremony as president. You said, and I'm quoting, maybe he didn't put his hand on the Bible because he affirmatively rejects what's inside that book. And then on a recent show, you went further saying, here's a leader who's mocking the gods of his ancestors, mocking the God of gods and exalting himself above them. Could this be the Antichrist?
2: I actually did not say, could this be the Antichrist?
4: Here's a leader who's mocking the gods of his ancestors, mocking the God of gods and exalting himself above them. Could this be the Antichrist? Well, who knows?
2: I don't know where that comes from, but I know that those words never left my lips because I'm not sure I fully understand what the Antichrist is. If there's just one, I actually tried to understand it. I may have said some are asking that. I'm not weighing in on that because I don't understand it.
0: So because you're listening to this in audio and not watching a video, you couldn't tell there that they went to a clip of Tucker's show in which he clearly, obviously said, could Trump be the Antichrist? Then he says, I don't know where you got that. I never said that. So that's where we are, ladies and gentlemen. That's where we are.
1: Turn on the gas lights, everybody.
0: You know, and my ongoing thing about you don't need to tell the truth because your crowd will not hear the pushback. Doesn't make any difference anymore. Trump may have invented it or figured out the media landscape. I don't know. That's what Gavin Newsom's doing. That's what lots of people are doing. AOC does it all the time. People have figured out nobody's going to hear the pushback so I can say anything. The people who love Tucker aren't going to watch a New York Times interview with Tucker Carlson on New York Times website, guaranteed.
1: But those of us who would and think Tucker has either lost his mind or is now a grifter are at least temporarily set back thinking, well, whoa, he just outright denied having said it in spite of the tape. Could it be AI? Is it a creation? I'm a little confused. I don't know. And this is the great aim of propaganda. I don't know what to believe.
0: I'm not confused. I think he can just deny it. Like I said, his crowd's not watching this. So he can just roll with it. But that's a heck of a thing. That seems like the next level to me is for you to show me play audio of me saying something and I just say, flat out say, I never said that. What? What?
1: Tucker, I'd love to spend enough time to like chart this out or talk to somebody who's already figured it out because I'm sure they exist. I used to, when Tucker was on Fox News, I'd watch his show and his opening segment was so good. He's such a good writer.
0: I watched it every single night.
1: And every show is a masterclass on how to argue unfairly. But there's got to be like a classical fallacy or description of what he said in his first clip about that Trump can cast a spell, an actual spell. It might be supernatural. I don't know. I'm not a theologian. And so he trots out a premise that Trump can cast spells in the way of the supernatural, whether it's, you know, Harry Potter or Satan or whatever. And then to deflect any possible objection, says, I don't know, I'm not a theologian, which introduces into the discussion the notion that one must be a theologian to enter an opinion as to whether Trump can cast spells. So that is some real rhetorical Cirque du Soleil tap dance.
0: Well, and then you get into this. I mean, this is like Candace Owens sort of thing here. He didn't put his hand on the Bible. Why is that? Is it because he rejects everything in there? Oh, come on. Give me a break. Oh, that's
1: there's tough. An enormous, spectacularly lucrative market for what he's doing. I think that's your explanation. Yeah,
0: what I was going to say to you, it's funny, it flitted out of my head. If you're a Jim Rome fan, the sports radio host Jim Rome used to always say scoreboard, because like all your complaining about this and that and your arguments, scoreboard, who had the most points at the end of the game? Who won? Right. Scoreboard for Tucker Carlson is his bank account. Scoreboard, yeah. I mean, he might be worth $100 million. He probably is. He's making more money now than he made at Fox, and he's making $20 million a year at Fox.
1: Yeah, yeah, and Candace is making shortstop money.
0: Wow. I don't know how you sleep at night.
1: Because you have no conscience. Or you've become completely cynical.
0: I think with Tucker, he's become completely cynical. And I could see how you'd get there. I think he's around politics. He was so close to it his whole life and worked for CNN, MSNBC, ABC, and worked for everybody at various points, was around all these politicians. I think he finally got to the, oh, this whole thing is fake. Everybody's just right. Saying what they need to say to make money. The politicians, the media people, everybody. Okay, now I'm going to do it.
1: And I think like a woman, well, that was good, Michael. I really enjoyed that. Like a woman or a man scorned, I think, and I don't think I'm being naive. I think he actually cared pretty deeply about certain principles for a long time.
0: I do too. That's why I always watched him and read him.
1: And then realized that the pros that are in charge of government couldn't give an S about those principles, and they only pretend to agree with them to either drag you along or shut you up. But no, they're completely wildly cynical. You combine that with a notion that is amoral but understandable, that look, these people are going to give their money and loyalty to somebody. I could let Candace have the whole pie, or I can join in and make that money too.
0: This is next level, though. When they play you a tape from your show, it's easily findable. You can go to his website right now and watch him call Trump the Antichrist, and for him to say, I never said that. I mean, that is, we're in a new spot now.
1: I don't like this spot. You got any other spots I could choose from?
0: Wow. Holy crap. I don't know what to mean.
1: That's why I'm always saying I'll be in the woods if you need me. I believe these waters to be unnavigable.
0: So this got him a lot of attention, and we might as well hear him lay it out on why he... Because we were at the convention, the Republican convention. Tucker got the biggest crowd response of anybody but Trump when he walked out.
1: It was like you'd gone to see Robert Plant and Jimmy Page walked on the stage in terms of rapturousness.
0: And he was great. And he had no notes and anything. And he just walked out there and he winged it and he was fantastic. And now he and Trump have broken and he explains all that. Now, 80.
4: Truly believe that the baseline requirement, the ticket of admission to the conversation, is admitting when you are wrong. And I spent 10 years defending Trump on Fox News. I'd probably do it again because on the issues, I agree with him. I never defended a single thing I didn't believe. But at this point, the consequences of this decision are so bad for the United States and for my family and your family.
0: The war he's talking about.
4: That like you have to say, you just have to say it out loud. Like I'm a small reason. I don't think I moved a lot of votes. But I tried to. I told people, this guy will keep us out of the next Iraq. Specifically, will keep us out of a regime change war with Iran. And here we are in the middle of a regime change war in Iran, where hundreds of Americans have been wounded. Some number have been killed. They won't tell us. And that's just the opposite of what I said would happen. So I'm sorry.
0: He's sorry that he helped play the role in getting Trump elected. Now, I've heard him in interviews and then other people talk about this. It is about the war in Iraq. Something broke in his brain. That was the straw that broke the camel's back where he decided, okay, this is all a lie. He feels like, because he supported the war with Iraq. He tried to convince people. I think he was at CNN then. That goes way back. He tried to convince people, no, the war in Iraq is a good idea and here is why. And then when it turned out there were no weapons of mass destruction, all that, he feels like he personally was lied to. Maybe he was. And that's when everything broke for him.
1: Mm.
0: He's okay. This is all freaking game. You go, okay, well, now I'm going to do it.
1: Another interesting Tuckerism there, the whole, we don't know, they won't tell us. I think they have told us.
0: Yeah, he's so good at that
1: sort of
0: thing.
1: With like names and addresses. But I ran into some guys who are lapping this stuff up a week or two ago. And that sort of thing, something's been hidden, but you and me, we're way too smart to believe it, is so appealing to people, to their egos, their sense of justice. We've talked about it a lot.
0: I got a question for you before we take a break.
1: Yeah.
0: Do you believe Tucker thinks Trump might be the Antichrist?
1: Oh, boy.
0: I'll answer while you think. If you'd asked me last week, I'd have said no. After hearing that interview, I think maybe he actually believes it. He's a very religious guy, Tucker. I think he actually believes it.
1: And that would also explain his bizarre, indefensible defense of like Eastern Orthodox religion,
0: yes,
1: including the Russian Orthodox Church. He thinks we're in the cataclysmic battle for good and evil with the whole woke crowd and rainbow trans coalition people. And yeah, they're brutes, but you got to be a brute to defend Christianity. He might believe that.
0: Wow. Any thoughts on that? Text line 415-295-KFTC.
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19: Authorities in Florida arrested a Taco Bell employee last week after he allegedly fired a gun at a customer who filled a water cup with soda. Police are calling the man unstable, and Taco Bell is calling him Employee of the Month.
0: He can't have somebody say, I'll have a water, then go over to the soda machine, put pop in there.
1: It's a breakdown of society.
0: Exactly. What's next?
1: My God. So Trump is meeting with Xi Jinping in a couple of weeks, something like that. I don't. Nobody knows.
0: The 12th, I believe.
1: They know down to the minute, down to the second, what's going to happen. One fascinating piece I came across about planning for these state visits, and it's especially important now because during Trump's last state visit to Beijing in 2017. 9 years ago, his security detail and Xi Jinping's got into a fist fight in the corridor of the Great Hall of the People while the leaders were meeting in an adjoining room. A couple of diplomats had to pry the combatants apart. And now, normally, there aren't that sort of fist fight, but the logistics that go into these things are mind-boggling.
0: Who fought?
1: The security details, both leaders.
0: Like our Secret Service people against their people?
1: Wow. Fist fight, yeah. Yeah, fisticuffs. So, and the story by a Chinese-sounding fellow in the Wall Street Journal, how to avoid fistfights and poisonings at world's leaders' summits, they open with the story of when, you remember when Winnie the Pooh was in San Francisco and Gavin Newsom and the government of San Francisco actually cleaned up the streets for the communists, not for the citizens and taxpayers, but the cleaned it up for the communists and moved the bums and junkies out of the way. But anyway, Xi Jinping had just finished a lunch of herbed ricotta ravioli at a secluded estate outside San Francisco when his security agents sprang into action. Their mission? Ensuring no trace of the Chinese leader's DNA fell into foreign hands. The agent, measuring 6'3", both of them 6'3", dressed in identical dark suits, were observed grabbing Xi's utensils and plate and spraying them with an unidentified liquid. Welcome to the unseen theater of great power diplomacy.
0: So they don't want us to get a little DNA, which we might run through and find out he's got the gene for some sort of cancer and be able to predict when he might die or something?
1: Or something? Give me 15 minutes and maybe a bong hit, and I might be able to come up with some use of DNA. Of course, I'm not a molecular biologist either.
0: Sounds a little... I mean, we might actually do that, and we probably actually do that, but I doubt it comes to much.
1: Yeah, yeah. If there's a way to exploit it, let's try. But Rick Waters, I quote, he's a former State Department official who helped organize Trump's visit to Beijing in 2017. He says, these visits are traumatic for those of us who have to organize them.
0: You know, we would absolutely do that with Putin. We'll probably do it with Xi, too, then. Like, with Putin particularly, you'd want to know, is he on some sort of drugs that, you know, treat kidney disease or this kind of cancer or that or whatever?
1: Yeah, never mind the DNA in the saliva. What else can you learn? Yeah, yeah. Spit in this tube, Vladimir. Why? Don't worry about it. Oh, let's see. Everything from...
0: You can't get him to spit in the tube, so you just grab his fork after he has his tiramisu.
1: Exactly. Everything from tarmac protocols to takeover of entire hotels is planned ahead. A state visit involves a traveling party of dozens of people, multiple aircraft, transport the president, cabinet members, the press, presidential limousines, the armored beasts are shipped ahead. Secure communications equipment follow. Secret Service and White House communications specialists arrive early to sweep venues, establish secure eavesdrop proof rooms, and negotiate how many armed Americans can operate on Chinese soil. The Chinese require a formal diplomatic note submitted well in advance for every firearm and walkie-talkie the U.S. wishes to bring in, with a full explanation of why it's necessary. A medical team travels with the president, supported by a full surgical suite on Air Force One. Menus hammered out course by course, ingredients screened to avoid poisoning, not just assassination poisoning, but good old food poisoning. These trips are planned in 15-minute increments. We call it a tick-tock, said Dennis Wilder, a senior national security official who helped arrange W's trip to China in the early 2000s. And then they labor over who's going to ride in which car of the motorcade. People get upset when they're too far back. What are the Chinese going to think if I walk out of car number 4 instead of car number 2? They labor over this stuff.
0: So the idea that you got a full setup to do surgery if something happens to a president means you must have surgeons on board to do that surgery. Man, that's a... You fly around the country and don't do much job.
1: Oh, yeah. Surgical nurses, the whole tray of equipment, anesthesia, an anesthesiologist.
0: And 4 years is almost certainly going to go by without you doing anything ever.
1: Right.
0: That's a good gig.
1: You got a splinter? Yeah, I'll take care of it.
5: Jack Armstrong and Joe Getty.
0: We've decided to call this the best weekend talk show in America. And if you like it, download Armstrong and Getty on demand.
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4: We're tuning into the best weekend talk show in America. We're Armstrong and Getty.
5: So much to talk about, as always. The confusing back and forth conflict with Iran. Where is it? Who's in charge? How are the negotiations going? Plus, all the news around the country and around the world without the left-wing media spin. That's what we try our very best to bring you every week.
4: Yeah, we do 20 hours of this every week. If you want more, find our podcast, Armstrong and Getty On Demand. I hope you enjoy the best weekend talk show in America.
6: California is dominant. We also have seen the last 3 years population growth. We've got to update our talking points. We've seen a 9% decline in unsheltered homelessness. We've got to update our talking points. We've seen a 60% increase in permits for housing. We've got to update talking points. I'm very proud of the state of California.
4: Was that edited, Hanson, or is that actually the way he presented it?
7: That's how he presented it.
4: Interesting.
5: It's obnoxious.
4: I saw an ad, an anti-Gavin ad by one of the gubernatorial candidates over the weekend, I guess, where it does that whole California is the fourth biggest economy on earth thing. If it were its own country, which you say is misleading, and I've always wondered about that. Oh, yeah. We should go deep on that someday. But it also went with, if California was its own country, it'd be about the most expensive country on earth, and here's why. That I thought was really interesting. We should get into that later.
5: Be like living in Monaco. So Gavvy Boy was on with Bill Maher, and I think a lot of us were excited about that the great reformed liberal, the great speaker of truth to power, Bill Maher, would rake Gavvy over the coals. But no, it turns out they're buddies, and he just softballed them, and it was incredibly disappointing. This was at least something.
8: Gavin, okay, you got to get rid of the train.
6: The train.
8: I say this as a friend. You got to let that train go. Let the train go. It's up to $231 billion.
6: No, it's not. That's just nonsense. It's not. We're doing $119 million segment. We got it back on track. It goes back three administrations. I inherited a mess. We put it back on track. All the environmental work is behind us. We're actually laying the track. All the legal litigation, all the land issues are all behind us. We're actually making this project work. And so that's a fact. Now on the issue of California.
4: So for whatever reason,
6: of course it has. And you can't make up for the past. I can only make up for my segment, literally and figuratively, governor over the last 7 years.
4: For whatever reason, Bill Maher decided to not say this week, the California Bullet Train Association on their own website said they had updated the total to whatever it is, $231 billion.
5: Yeah. And experts who are like, if you're serious about building this thing even close to his promise, say it's going to be like $400 to $500 billion. So Gavin was just flat out lying. His own high-speed rail commission said $231 billion. He said, "Oh, that's not true at all." Yeah. He's just a liar.
4: What does that mean?
5: And then
4: I wish you had pushed him on it, because I'd like to have heard what Gavin would say about that.
5: Trump blasted out this long truth about how low-rated Bill Maher is, irrelevant. He's a weak and ineffective person. He was scared when he came to the White House. And just terrible. Barely more talented than Kimmel. And Gavin's a liar, which is true. And look at L.A., San Francisco, the horrendous homeless problem over the railway catastrophe, blah, blah, blah. Anyway. So speaking of progressive...
4: I'm not sure being a liar works at all anymore as a... thinking that'll bring somebody down. As I keep saying, I think Trump figured out, and now Gavin figured out, okay, I get it now. Nobody, your own people never hear the pushback.
5: Right.
4: So you don't have to worry about it.
5: Yeah, he just said something wildly untrue and got applause for it. So, yeah, I think you're right. It's bubble politics, and he's a fairly, expert practitioner of it. So speaking of the progressive, Seattle and its utterly fuzzy-headed progressive dream world, rainy pine tree-soaked waterfront brand of progressivism, elected this woman child, Katie Wilson, in November, an avowed socialist who's been on an allowance of $10,000 a year from her parents because life is kind of expensive. She's 43. 43, a socialist who mommy and daddy finance, which is honestly the history of most socialist thinkers, quote unquote.
4: Oh, I went to the May Day celebration in my town Friday. I was driving by the park and saw all the communist flags and stuff like that. Oh, right, it's May Day, and I live in Davis, California. So, of course, there's a gathering in the park. I'll have to talk about that later.
5: Yeah, please.
4: Wow.
5: So 9 days after winning Seattle's November mayoral election, Katie Wilson joined the Starbucks baristas who were picketing and pledging to boycott the coffee conglomerate until the union gets its way. And then in March... not long ago, the chain said, yeah, we're closing 5 additional stores in Seattle, including 4 that had unionized, poor financial performance, bad customer experience. And by the way, last week, they announced we're establishing our new corporate headquarters in Nashville. And we're going to invest $100 million and bring 2,000 jobs to Nashville and out of here. Goodbye. And the 43-year-old Ms. Wilson, who gets the allowance from her mommy and daddy, is defiant about the consequences of her antagonism towards successful people who create value for society. That is a quote from the Washington Post editorial board. The Washington Post. Speaking recently at a Seattle University event, the mayor brushed off claims that taxpayers are going to respond poorly to higher taxes.
7: I think the claims that millionaires are going to leave our state are like super overblown. And if, you know, the ones that leave, like, bye.
5: I will quote her. And somebody, if you are skilled in calligraphy, please scratch this down in that fancy, fancy font. I think the claims that millionaires are going to leave our state are like super overblown. And if the ones that leave, like, bye.
4: And then cheers.
5: That sentence again. And if the ones that leave, like, bye. Oh, boy. And then the Washington Post editorial.
4: So does she not realize that millionaires and billionaires pay the vast majority of all the taxes?
5: That
4: crowd, do they not know the math on that? Or are they just being populists and it plays well? Because most people don't know the math on that it's millionaires and billionaires that are paying practically all the taxes. And right, without them, you're doomed. And if you could, as has been pointed out by many people, you could confiscate all the billionaires' wealth, just confiscate it all. And we still wouldn't make a dent in our overall federal problem with our entitlements.
5: Right. I'm reminded of the quote from Thomas Sowell we hit the folks with just to open the show or toward the beginning of the show. And I'll hit you with it in a second. But the answer to your question, I think, is that Katie Wilson has no idea how wealth is created. She believes many things to be true, particularly on the topic of economics, that simply are not true. She has been... You know, there's always been the contrast between book smart and street smart. The problem in the modern day is that book smart is fictional. Book smart is utterly, like, in contrast to what happens in the real world on the street. So these people, these socialists, come out with these ideas that are just harebrained. They don't make sense. They don't work. They've been tested over and over again and failed over and over again. As Thomas Sowell said, what do the poor most need? They need to stop being poor. And how can that be done on a mass scale except by an economy that creates vastly more wealth? Yet the political left, Katie Wilson, has long had a remarkable lack of interest in how wealth is created. As far as they're concerned, wealth exists somehow. And the only interesting question is how to redistribute it. I think that's the long and short of it. She thinks, like, you're Jerry's Brown and you're, you know, all sorts of progressives all over the place, that wealth just exists. And the only question is how to divide up the pie. They never think about creating it because they can't. Back to the Washington Post. Her arrogance is increasingly typical of the state's political elites. In March, the governor signed, Bob Ferguson signed into law a millionaire's tax that would add an additional 10% or so rate on incomes over $1 million.
4: 10%? At once. Oh, my God.
5: With the tax on the horizon?
4: That's when the CEO of Starbucks, or the guy that started Starbucks, announced he was leaving and claimed it wasn't related to that.
5: Former Starbucks CEO Howard Schultz announced that he and his wife are leaving Seattle for Miami. Florida has no state income tax. Schultz is right
4: to worry. Just because of the weather, he said.
5: Speaking to a local TV station last year, Microsoft President Brad Smith acknowledged that, quote, I'm probably more worried right now about the business climate in Washington than at any point over the last 30 years. If other people are paying for jobs to leave and we're taxing them to stay, that will make everything harder. Hey, Brad, just say what you mean. I know you don't want to offend the stupid little socialists, but say it's going to drive business out of Washington.
4: Yeah, I don't
5: say that will make everything harder.
4: That's the most annoying part of this whole thing is when Walgreens closed its doors in San Francisco, it didn't say it's because of the policies. There's too many junkies on the street and we get robbed all the time. They had to pretend it's, well, there's cutbacks in a difficult economy.
5: Underperforming stores.
4: Same as Schultz leaving Seattle. I remember when he made that announcement and he wouldn't say out loud. He pretended it wasn't because of the, no, it's a coincidence, this millionaire's tax that you just passed that I'm moving to Florida. Say it out loud. Say, this is an anti-business, doesn't make sense. Look, I'm a liberal Democrat, but this doesn't make any sense. I wish he'd have said it out loud.
5: Right, you're driving jobs out. Finally, this socialism has failed everywhere, but its flaws are exposed much faster in free countries like the United States, where individuals and businesses can simply leave for more welcoming jurisdictions. The question, and this is a question we've asked many times, is how much economic damage gets done before voters start electing politicians who reverse course?
4: Man, my kids were, we walked through the May Day celebration and they just kept asking me, how do these people believe this? Because they've heard my screed forever that communism has killed more people than anything else on Earth. More than World War II. Many more people killed by communism, socialism, as a way to run your government. And you got all those people in the park. Would you like to help elect a socialist representative? People were yelling to me from tables. No, thank you.
5: Yeah,
4: you nut jobs.
5: It is the political version of a five-year-old saying, let's eat candy all day, with absolutely no concept of how disastrous that would be.
4: The college
9: those
4: kids
9: who have been blessed the most, who have disproportionately extracted by whatever skill, more and more from the national wealth, they're going to have to share more of that.
4: That is a socialist.
5: One of the worst statements ever made.
4: By the four-term governor of California. I understand the young people that were at the May Day celebration, but there's a lot of older people there, including old people walking around with their signs. Like, how? You've been around for a long time. Where has this worked for you, this whole communism thing? You nut jobs.
5: Human beings' ability to ignore reality is unbelievable. Now Colorado gets a brief kicking. From the Wall Street Journal, entrepreneurs flock to Colorado. Now red tape is driving some away. Vocal group of California software engineers and venture capitalists are increasingly grumbling that their tech haven in the Rocky Mountains is devolving into the place of their nightmares, California. You hear that, Gavin? People who actually create wealth say the place of their nightmares is California. They talk about how during the 2010s, the Rocky Mountains from Boulder to Colorado Springs was dubbed Silicon Mountain. And now you've got a collection of more than 300 prominent business leaders who are saying out loud, all your utopian regulations are hindering growth and dozens of companies are skipping town for more welcoming climes than Colorado. Same policies, same results. Duh.
1: Jack Armstrong and Joe Getty.
4: We've decided to call this the best weekend talk show in America. And if you like it, download Armstrong and Getty on demand.
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21: Hey everybody, I'm Bobby Flay and welcome to Bobby on the Beat. So excited, really kind of delving into the digital world here. I think you're going to see some things that you have not seen with my traditional TV life. I've been on Food Network for like 30 years. This is going to be a little different. You're going to get a little behind the scenes, my personal life a little bit, of course my career. At some point we'll talk about why I don't have a restaurant in New York City right now, kind of paining me, but I love my restaurants in Vegas. Well, we'll talk about all those kinds of things and all the great things about, of course, food. But food is just sort of the foundation of it all. It's all about lifestyle and travel and all the delicious things in life.
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4: Do you want at some point to hear the grossest thing I've ever heard?
5: No.
4: No? Okay.
5: Michael, you get a vote too.
24: Go ahead.
5: Oh, no. You've betrayed me. Michael. I know if Katie was here, she'd say, hell yeah, let's hear it.
4: She would say that.
5: Are you going to? Oh, my God.
4: I'm trying to decide whether I should say about,
5: all right, I will say one more thing, and then you can decide on it. I am a super big fan of the, like, lightweight, Columbia makes good clothes. You know, I've got some stuff from, what's the other, like, Eddie Bauer. It's like, they call them guide pants or whatever. Super light, super stretchy, but they keep the damn bugs off you and the sun off you too. Anyway, strategy number five, use fans and spatial repellents in outdoor living areas. Fans, because they're not good flyers. Spatial repellents are devices that create a protective radius. These devices, also called spatial emanators, Thermacell makes one. I've always been skeptical that those are fake. But they often have rechargeable batteries and emit just a small amount of a chemical that will deter the mosquitoes from coming into an area. If you're going to be eating outside and staying in one place, I think that they can create an effective bubble of protection around you. And again, these are entomologists who study mosquitoes, so I guess those things are real. What the heck?
0: Catch me outside. How about that?
5: There's a mosquito. Yeah. What have you decided?
4: So this is apropos of nothing other than me bringing up dirty people. And every time the story of people who aren't clean comes up, I think about this because I heard it firsthand. It was from the medical professional who told me the story. So it was firsthand, but you're hearing it secondhand. But it's always stuck in my head. And it's really gross. And if you don't want to hear gross, turn off the radio for a little bit, I guess.
5: I have a bad feeling about this.
4: He had a very overweight patient that came in for some sort of health problem. And he always hated when she came in because, and he felt bad about this, but she smelled so horrible it was difficult to, like, deal with her. I'll bet that happens a lot.
5: That's sad. Yeah.
4: Anyway, the problem was around her abdomen area and her very, very large big woman boobs were covering her abdomen area.
5: Oh,
4: so he had to ask her to lift those up.
5: Oh, boy.
4: And there was a tremendous amount of mold growing underneath her boobs.
5: Oh, boy. Boob mold. Oh, boy. No, you don't want that.
4: And that's what was causing her to smell so bad.
5: I don't know about you folks. I was actually braced for something worse than that.
4: What's worse than that?
5: I feel a feeling of relief.
4: Can you make up something worse than that?
5: Oh, yeah. Yeah.
4: I can't.
5: But I won't because I have restraint.
4: I don't think I can make up something worse than that.
5: Boob mold?
4: Somebody whose boobs are so big and hang down and she doesn't clean herself that the mold is growing under there?
5: Sub-boob mold. I'll bet it was, I'll bet the scent, the aroma was
4: that's
5: terrible.
4: That's what he said.
5: Yeah.
4: Like, you hardly stand to be in the room with her.
5: Vomitus.
4: What the hell?
2: An aggressive scent.
5: Oh, golly, that's a bad way to be. I had
4: moldy?
5: A twofer.
4: What, moldy is the bad way to be?
5: I had a twofer for you. The second half of which is quite cerebral, and it's an analysis of how the state of Utah is trying to deal with bums and junkies, and not in the Cal Unicornia way of just, or, you know, Seattle, Portland, whatever, make them as comfortable and happy as possible. But they're running into all sorts of problems, which does not mean it's not worth doing. And we will talk about it tomorrow. I swear we will. But I was going to pair it with this vagrant in the East Village of New York who has been called the smelliest man in New York City. He's a vagrant junkie with no control of his bodily functions, apparently. And he's become infamous in that part of New York.
4: Wow.
5: That's worse than boob mold.
4: Yeah. It's such a different thing, but yeah.
5: This description, I will not read to you.
4: Good. Do they
5: that
4: not
5: which
4: notice
5: is heard cannot be unheard.
4: Do they not notice that themselves? Like a boob mold lady. Didn't she in the car sometimes think, what is that? Is there a McDonald's wrapper in here or something?
5: the fascinating thing about smell is the longer you smell something, the less you can smell.
4: True. Your mind compensates somehow.
5: Yeah. Smell a rose for 30 solid seconds. And by the end, it'll be like, why was I so enthralled by that 30 seconds ago? It's weird.
4: Or having worked in lots of feedlots and stuff like that, you don't even notice it at all.
5: Which is a blessing. Yeah.
4: You.
3: Jack Armstrong and Joe Getty.
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2: Disembarking soon. I'm Carmen Roberts, Fox News. The remaining passengers aboard the Dutch cruise ship struck by the hantavirus will finally be able to leave the ship tomorrow after it docks in Spain's Canary Islands. U.S. officials will be waiting to evacuate the 17 Americans still on board.
6: There are still more than 100 people on that ship, but thankfully none of the remaining Americans have shown symptoms. According to the University of Nebraska Medical Center, which will have its national quarantine unit on standby to monitor the Americans, a new report from ABC News says that the CDC will not mandate quarantine for the American passengers. Prior to the virus's detection, the ship's operator says more than 24 passengers from around the world, including the U.S., had already got off the boat and started traveling home. And because of that, health officials in at least 6 states now are tracking people who were on board or may have been exposed during international flights.
2: Fox's CB Cotton reporting. So far, none of the people in the 6 U.S. states has shown any symptoms. Iran signaled it's still considering a U.S. peace proposal, even as officials accuse Washington of escalating the conflict in the Strait of Hormuz. Fox's Alex Hogan has more from the White House.
8: It comes as yesterday was a day of heightened military activity in the Strait of Hormuz. U.S. Central Command releasing footage of a U.S. fighter jet disabling 2 Iranian oil tankers trying to breach the American blockade yesterday. The military also says that it intercepted attacks, and President Trump told reporters that the ceasefire is still holding.
9: They trifled with us today. We blew them away. They trifled. I call that a trifle.
8: Britain's defense ministry says it's deploying a warship to protect ships in the waterway. One senior British official telling Fox that the HMS Dragon Type 45 destroyer is now in the Gulf.
2: A spokesperson for Iran's

0: the other night, and that was that was something. It's their age is 5'4", 2" and about 9 months, I think.
1: Oh.
0: And yeah, you know, the baby, interesting thing, her mom is she hadn't crawled yet officially. Okay. And she might be more like 8 months. Anyway, it's about time for her to crawl. And so at our house overnight, guess what happened? She crawled for the first time.
1: Oh.
0: She slept through the night and she got her second tooth all on our watch.
1: Oh my gosh.
0: And her mom was just not really very happy about that whole turn of events. She wanted to witness all those things. But, you know, hey, you leave your kids with grandma and grandpa, who knows what's going to happen?
1: Well, usually I thought when they'd go with grandma and grandpa, you'd be giving them more ice cream and more snacks they may not be allowed to get at home.
0: Well, that kind of goes without saying. See, the problem is that grandpa has all of that stuff laying around. And so if I don't share it, I'm really not setting a good example. So, you know, I don't know. Old people and snacks kind of go together, just like young people and snacks.
1: Well, what kind of snack would you not share with your grandkids?
0: Probably my favorite snacks, which are, banana Laffy Taffy, which I'm on to now, and orange Tootsie Pops.
1: Oh, wow. I haven't had an orange Tootsie Pop in a long time. the banana Laffy Taffies, those are delicious. The watermelon ones are excellent too. So maybe somebody will send us in some, but.
0: Please don't send us in anything. I'm kidding. Of course, yes.
1: We can torment you. But you don't want to live off of that diet of Laffy Taffy forever. But I wanted to bring up something to you. And, you know, a lot of times people always are worried about running out of money in retirement. You personally, I know, hear this day in and day out. But I found an article on MarketWatch and they did a survey. And the number one concern for retirees in this was about medical spending. And I found that a little bit shocking.
0: Well, that's a good thing, actually, because there are a lot of times where I find that folks don't take that into consideration. Hmm. And there are some misperceptions about certain things. I have clients that come in that make the assumption, for one thing, that once they go on Medicare, you know, I'll ask them about their strategy for healthcare and retirement, and they'll say, Medicare. And I'll say, okay. And, well, you know, they don't really know anything beyond that. Well, the deal is that Medicare doesn't cover everything.
1: Mm-hmm.
0: It covers a lot of things, and I'm glad we have it, but it doesn't cover everything. Most of the time, we need a supplement to pay for the things that Medicare doesn't. That's an optional thing. But, you know, enrollment in those plans is not something that's necessarily automatic, and costs can get ridiculous, yeah, really, when you consider this thing called IRMA, which is income-related monthly adjustment amount,
1: mm-hmm,
0: this ridiculous thing that the government has come up with. ridiculous and government are kind of redundant, I guess, but it's an additional Medicare premium above certain income levels, and it can get quite expensive. But a lot of folks just don't know about that. They don't know that Medicare has deductibles and it has gaps. They don't know about enrolling. They don't know about what plan to choose to go along with their Medicare, the enrollment window. They don't know about Medicare supplements versus Medicare Advantage. They don't know about Part D, which is prescription drugs. They also don't know about long-term care. All of those things we talk to our clients about. As a matter of fact, we have a Medicare and Social Security specialist right here in the office that a lot of people really appreciate, because folks just have questions about these things.
1: Yeah, I was going to ask you about, you know, putting these strategies into plans that you put together every day. It's vitally important.
0: Yeah, it is. It costs more than people think it's going to.
1: Oh.
0: One thing I'll throw out here, Doug, I talked to some clients just today. These are longtime clients, but they're getting to the point where they're

0: about ready to retire, but he is 4 years older than his wife, and he's going to be 65. He's going to be going on to Medicare. She's only 61. There's a gap there between, and by the way, they're both covered on his health insurance. Okay. Well, so the problem is this. He's coming off of his health insurance to go on to Medicare, but guess what? She doesn't get Medicare for another 4 years.
1: Oh.
0: So there's a gap there where she's going to have to do something in terms of finding medical insurance, and it can get incredibly expensive during that those years because he is retired now. He no longer has insurance through his employer, and yet his wife still needs coverage. But the reason I bring that up is just to say that these are things that have to be planned for, and they are things that a lot of folks just don't take into consideration.
2: So what do you do if you don't have, is she still working and getting insurance through her company?
0: Well, as I said, she was getting it through her husband's work, and she does have the ability to get it through her job, but it's extraordinarily expensive. So it's one of those things where we're going to have to do and have started doing some work research to find out the most economical way to do that. The other option, of course, and it actually is one they're considering, is that maybe he works a little longer.
2: Okay.
0: To get her to the point where she's eligible for Medicare. Now, in their case, that's another 4 years, but so that's not really optimal. It's not something they're wanting to do, but sometimes it comes down to that.
2: You know, it's interesting. You brought up their ages are 61 and 64, and I thought, well, everybody's going to retire at the same age, but that's not the case. People are sometimes 10 years older and 15 years older. Do you find that a lot?
0: Yeah, a lot of times you will see that where, you know, perhaps there's a second marriage. We see this quite often where, you know, one of them, well, there might be a, you know, disparity there in ages of 10, 15, even 20 years sometimes. And it can make retirement planning challenging, I have to say, but it's not that it can't be done, but it just planning there is the key word. It just, we need to take certain things into consideration when we're doing it. And so, but it's a unique issue. I shouldn't say unique. It does come up from time to time, but it presents some challenges.
2: Yeah. So overall, planning for medical insurance in retirement is such a huge factor of somebody's plan. And you mentioned earlier that it can get really, really expensive. And some figures are in the six figures that it could potentially cost you. Am I getting my info right on that one?
0: Yeah, it's, I'll give you an example. This IRMA, as they call it, can be upwards of, depending on your income, six, or it can make your Medicare premium six or seven, or I might get up to $800 a month, just for Medicare, which, you know, we go into that thinking Medicare is $100 and some odd a month. Well, yeah, unless you make X amount of dollars, in which case you're going to pay a whole lot more. So, and then you mentioned something about six figures. Well, if we're looking at long-term care, that's a whole nother matter. And yes, six figures, that sometimes doesn't even touch it. And then that's another one of the things most folks either don't have or don't qualify for or don't want to spend premiums on long-term care insurance, understandably. And so we have to look for alternatives. But it's one of those things that we have to plan for.
2: It seems like that people are really unsure about how to really go about putting together a plan for medical coverage in retirement. And that's why you're there.
0: Wow. Thank you for that, Doug.
2: You're welcome.
0: Yes, thank you for that plug. I appreciate that. Appreciate that very much. And you are correct. That's what we do. That's why we show up every morning, you know, to help our clients navigate these retirement-related issues.
2: Yeah, you know, you can't control every health event. You can control how prepared you are financially. You know, when Medicare decisions, income planning, tax strategy, and long-term care, they're all coordinated. Healthcare becomes something you can manage and not fear. And that is one of the reasons why we do this show, to educate you on this. And if you have any questions about your future health liabilities in your retirement. Derek is happy to sit down with you. It all starts with a rock solid retirement plan. It is part of that too. It is complimentary to you if you call Derek and his team at 844-838-7089. That's 844-838-7089. You can go to okcornerstone.com. That is his website to find out more information. Now, coming up next, are you in control of your taxes? Well, we've got some tips on how to not fall into a tax trap. That discussion is next on Rock Solid Retirement Radio with Derek Colton of Cornerstone Capital Management.
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2: 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Now, years ago, especially when we were younger, those early horror movies, you'd watch them, and whoever's being chased by the villain always seemed to get trapped in some weird place that everybody watching in the theater say, don't go in there. I'm thinking of like Halloween or Friday the 13th. Or are you a horror movie fan at all, Derek?
0: No, I totally avoid them. I'll tell you what happened.
2: Okay.
0: I was a man for all intents and purposes. And my buddies and I went to Halloween when it debuted. It was October of 19. I remember it very well. October of 1978. And I walked out of there so incredibly. It just really scared me. And I remember every detail about this, going back to my dorm room, checking the closet, checking under the bed, and it wasn't just that one time. This went on and on and on, and it really did me in. So to this day, I don't know. I don't like those kind of movies. And of course, needless to say, my wife hates them, but no, I stay away from them, Doug.
2: All right, so maybe not a good horror movie night when you have the grandkids over again.
0: No, absolutely not. No, that's a no-no. Yeah, that'll just be all the more reason for them to stay up all night long.
2: But it's funny you bring up Halloween and they're getting stuck in the closet or under the bed. And when you're watching the movies, you're thinking, why are you going into such weird places? And I guess it's just for us listening, like, to react to it. And they're getting trapped in the closet, trapped under the bed. But can we fall into some of the same traps in our taxes?
0: Yeah, well, these are kind of hidden traps, right? Things that just aren't necessarily well known, things that people don't think about. Taxes on Social Security, I mean, that just the fact that I'm saying those words out loud is really ridiculous. Taxes on Social Security, really? You're going to tax my Social Security? But yes, up to 85% of your Social Security benefits can be taxed based on your income, of course. But, you know, that's based on what is called provisional income. But here's the thing about provisional income. Mm-hmm. It includes things like withdrawals from your IRAs or your 401ks. It includes things like pension income, capital gains, also known as interest, dividends, that kind of thing. So those are all part of your provisional income. And when your provisional income gets to a certain level, certain parts of your Social Security are taxed, as I said, up to 85% of the... That doesn't mean your Social Security, 85% of it goes away. I'm just saying that 85% of that benefit is taxed. And so, again, that's just one of those things that we have to look at. And there, you know, sometimes there's not a whole lot we can do about it. Other times there are some strategic ways we can mitigate that tax.
2: So we fall into traps. And one of them I was thinking about, we've talked about on the show, and I've learned this from you, is what about required minimum distributions? Is there a trap there?
0: Well, I don't know if I'd call it a trap. I mean, they have to be done starting at age 73. Mm-hmm. And but there are ways to mitigate. By the way, just so folks know, if you didn't, RMD is required minimum distribution. That means that the money that has to come out of your IRA, your 401k, your TSP, your 403b, etc., at 73, that money has to come out a little bit at a time, so the government gets their tax dollars. Because remember, you haven't paid tax on that money yet. So the government forces us, by way of the required minimum distribution, the RMD, to pull that money out a little bit at a time so that it becomes taxable. So one thing, don't miss taking those RMDs, because you get penalized if you don't take it. It used to be that you got a 50% penalty if you missed an RMD. They've now gotten that down to a little bit more reasonable level. I think it's only 10% or something now.
2: Thank you.
0: If you miss it. So that's number one. Make sure you take it. Your first one is due by April 1st of the year after you turn 73. It's kind of one of those ridiculous government things. I don't know how they come up with these certain things, but it's one of those things that we can walk you through, and we do all the time. But anyway, as far as RMDs and taxes, there are ways to mitigate the tax effect on that RMD. And I won't get into all the detail now. Time is short here on air, but that's one of those things that we help our clients with on a regular basis.
2: Yeah. Is that a big question they have, or something they just don't understand, like that you have to explain all the time?
0: Yes. A lot of folks, it's one of those things that a lot of times people don't think about until they're within, you know, a few months of RMD age. And then they start thinking about it. And that's when we get the phone calls and the visits and all. But it is something that we can help with, that we can sometimes do some things to mitigate the effects of those taxes.
2: Well, that's why you're there, is because you can you understand all of this better than the average person does that is not a financial advisor. And there's something you mentioned in the last segment about Irma. Is there a tax trap in that?
0: Ugh. Irma. Yeah, income-related monthly adjustment amount, meaning your Medicare premium is based on your income, which is kind of crazy. It can be, as I mentioned in the last segment, $600, $700, maybe even $800 a month if your income is high enough. And here's how we mitigate that. Mm-hmm. We want to make sure that we take income from our accounts strategically. So there are certain accounts that we want to take income from first, second, third, and so on. And by thinking through the way those distributions are made it will help with things like Irma. Irma penalizes, this is what I call lumpy income, income that goes up and down. So if your income spikes one year, you're going to be penalized for that in additional Medicare premiums the next year. Actually, that's not entirely true because, and this is really kind of crazy, mm-hmm. although it's not when you stop and think about it, I guess, but Irma is based on your tax returns from 2 years ago.
2: Okay.
0: So that's one of the main things we see is people are confused because, hey, yeah, I made a decent amount of money 2 years ago, but now I'm living on nothing. Why am I getting this extra tax? Well, that's why. It's not last year's tax return or this year's income. It's your return from 2 years ago. Again, a lot of times folks don't realize that. But it's one of those things that we have to plan on.
2: It seems like we're taxed on everything, including breathing, unfortunately, but there's ways to manage that. Let's see here. So what if we're not managing, say, our tax brackets intentionally? Is that another trap?
0: Yeah, that's really a good way to put it. So here's, and I mentioned this just a minute ago, but just to expand on that just a little bit, withdrawals need to come out of your account strategically. And what I mean by that is this. When you pull out qualified money, money that has not yet been taxed, this is IRA money, remember, it's going to be fully taxed. Mm-hmm. Okay. And however, if we pull out non-qualified money first, so this is just ordinary money you have sitting in maybe a money market account, or it could be in a stock account, but it's not tax-advantaged money. That money you've already paid tax on. Now, you may have capital gains due on it, but you're not going to have income tax due on that money because you've already paid it. So that is the first money we want to use when we're doing income planning, is money that is not so-called tax advantaged. Then we go on and we use IRA funds, and yes, they're going to be taxed. But lastly would be Roth accounts, because the money inside those Roth accounts is growing tax-free, and we want to take advantage of that as long as we can. The point being, there is a strategy involved to taking these different sources of income, and it's things that have to be thought through.
2: You mentioned Roth conversions. Am I missing out on Roth conversions? Is that a trap?
0: Yes, Doug. You are absolutely missing out on it. Actually, I don't know if you're missing out on it, but it can be. The conversion itself can be a tax trap if you do it at the wrong time and in the wrong amount. So the idea of the conversion is a solid idea, but it has to be done properly. And for our listeners, what we're talking about here is taking money from a traditional IRA, paying the tax on it, and putting it into a Roth IRA where it then grows tax-free. It's called a Roth conversion. It can be a good idea, but it has to be done right. And if it's done in a way that is not thoroughly thought through, you're going to have a tax issue.
2: You know, we've been talking a lot about tax traps here and what you may not know about taxes in retirement, but it doesn't have to be this confusing and overwhelming, does it, Derek?
0: No, it doesn't. I get people in the office all the time that are just thoroughly confused about things. And, you know, after we spend 15, 20 minutes, maybe a half hour on things, or maybe longer sometimes, depending on the situation, they walk out of here feeling so much better. Had that happen just this morning with some clients, and, you know, they had some things that were keeping them up at night, and that's something that we absolutely do not want. We want you to sleep well at night, That's our specialty, and that's exactly what I walked these folks through this morning, was getting some things straightened out and getting it clear in their head, and it really helped them a lot.
2: Well, if you are thinking you might be in a tax trap or just unsure about what your future tax liabilities are, a simple conversation with Derek and his team at Cornerstone Capital Management. Sleep well at night. It all starts with the Rock Solid Retirement Plan, which, of course, covers your taxes in retirement in simplistic fashion. It is complimentary to you if you call Derek and his team at 844-838-7089. 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
2: 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Now, Derek, growing up, did you ever hear that cracking your knuckles is bad for you because it could cause arthritis?
0: I did hear that, which is why to this day I don't crack my knuckles, but I'm guessing you're about to tell me that was misinformation.
2: It wasn't misinformation. It was just what gas escaping from your joints. But I crack my knuckles all the time, and I'm surprised that you don't. I wonder how many people don't crack their knuckles.
0: Well, I don't know, but I that whole gas escaping thing does not sound entirely pleasant.
2: It's like nitrogen or something like that.
0: Is that what it is? Okay.
2: Yeah. We're not going to go all locker room on this segment here.
0: All right. Okay.
2: But it was considered bad. I grew up with that also, saying, oh, you're going to get arthritis, but that's not the case. I still crack my knuckles and I'm still doing okay. And so are you. But we've always heard not only cracking your knuckles, maybe you're thinking coffee was considered bad at one point, but part of our retirement plans and annuities, you know, there's always been some saying they're bad, but are they really that bad?
0: Yeah, I've heard that more often. And you talk about misinformation. That is really, it really amazes me how much misinformation there is out there about annuities, about as much as there is about, global warming. Remember Al Gore said the world would end by 2016 if we didn't fix our carbon footprint. And if my math serves correctly, that was 10 years ago.
2: Wow. Yeah.
0: Also that cigarettes were healthy. That was way back when cigarettes were good for us.
2: And the two martini lunch.
0: And yes, exactly right. two martini lunch and a pack of cigarettes. Yeah. Well, yeah, that happens with annuities, and it's really unfortunate. The fact of the matter is there are a lot of advisors out there that either don't understand them or have an ulterior motive. Mm-hmm. There are lots of different kinds of annuities. Some are good, some are not. Some are good for one situation where they may not be good for another. They can be a good fit under certain circumstances. If you want income that will never go away the rest of your life, doesn't matter what the market does or anything else, they can be a great idea. If the fact that there are some annuities that go up when the market goes up, so you get a portion of the upside of the market, but they don't go backwards when the market goes down, if that idea is appealing to you, they can be a great idea.
2: Okay.
0: We use them in our practice. And the reason we do that, for the, well, what I just mentioned for one thing, mm-hmm. but The other thing is that it's a good idea to have some of your retirement funds in accounts that are not exposed to stock market risk.
2: Okay.
0: Because as we all know, it's not a matter of if the market is going to crash. It's just a matter of when, because it is going to happen. It's going to happen again. The world is going to end again. And then a few years later, it's going to be fine. But, and it has happened countless times throughout history, and it'll happen again. So in those instances, though, it is a good idea to have some money that's not exposed to those risks.
2: Hypothetically speaking, if I have maybe $2 million in my IRA, how could annuity be good for my situation?
0: If you have how much?
2: $2 million.
0: Okay. So, and you may be the kind of person, and I have some clients like this, risk is not a factor. They don't care. Okay. They have pensions and Social Security. They have enough quote unquote guaranteed income that risk with their investment dollars is just not a big deal. And that's great to be in a position like that.
2: Sure.
0: Most people aren't, but there are some that are. And in that case, I will agree. An annuity probably isn't a great idea. You probably don't have a need for it. Most people aren't in that situation, but if you have that kind of money in a, it doesn't really matter the amount, frankly, but you know what it boils down to, Doug, is this. If you're using, whether it's $2 million, as you mentioned, or $200,000, if you're using some of that money to supplement your income, if you're using that money to live on, you need to have some of it not exposed to risk.
2: Okay.
0: Because that money is coming out of that account every month because it's helping you supplement your Social Security and so on. Well, what we don't want to do is take money out of that account when it's down in value. And when the market crashes, it will be down in value. What we try to do is move our withdrawals from accounts that have not gone down in value when the market crashes. Well, that's exactly what an indexed annuity does. Mm-hmm. It does not go backwards when the market crashes. So we are able to, this is called sequence of returns risk, by the way, but we want to move our withdrawals from those types of accounts. If you don't have one, then you're going to end up having to take funds out of an account that could be down 20, 30, 40%. And it's very, very, very difficult to make up for losses when you're taking money out of those accounts.
2: So what if I need money right now? Say I'm close to that, we call it the retirement red zone, where maybe 5 years out from retirement, 5 or 10, and we need the money?
0: Well, you're not going to want to put all your money in an indexed annuity.
2: Okay.
0: As I said, you might not want to put any money in it. But if you need money in the short term, those are funds we're probably not going to put into an indexed annuity. We're going to keep that money liquid so that you have access to any of it at any time. So, again, that comes with the planning process. And that's one of the things that we take into consideration when we put together the rock solid retirement plan for our clients is, and we talk about when and under what circumstances to draw money from each different, we call them buckets, right. Each different bucket, depending on the situation, how much income you need, your age, et cetera.
2: So, Derek, what are some good situations where I would need an annuity?
0: So let's talk about that. As I mentioned, if you want income, if you want guaranteed income that can last you the rest of your life, we call this a personal pension. Maybe you don't have a pension through your employer. Maybe you do, but it's not enough. Maybe you have Social Security, but it's not enough. We can give you a personalized pension that'll last the rest of your life. If market volatility gives you heartburn, keeps you up at night, does not help you to sleep well at night, this is the type of strategy that can really help with your peace of mind because it's not going to fall apart when the market does. If you are close to retirement and you can't afford to take a big loss, we run into this, Doug, fairly often. I mean, if you're within, well, like you just mentioned, the retirement red zone, if you're in the retirement red zone and you're going to be using some of that money to live on, we don't want you losing half that money, a month before you retire. And so that's another case for indexed annuities because they will not go down with the market. if you need income for everyday expenses, for essentials,
2: okay,
0: and you need it on a regular basis, that's another case for it. If, and this is a big one,
2: okay,
0: if you're concerned about what, and I'm generalizing here, but a lot of times we'll get couples in here, and the husband is very concerned, and rightfully so, about what his wife is going to do for income when he passes away, because he's likely going to pass away before she does. That's just typically how it goes. Well, an annuity can be a great solution to that because it can provide what we call joint income. He passes away, it doesn't matter. Well, it matters, but in terms of income, it doesn't matter because his wife will continue collecting that income whether he's there or not. If you're sitting on a lot of cash, and it's just kind of sitting there meandering, not doing much. Maybe it's in a savings account, getting 1%, 2%, or 3%. Well, you know, you might want to think about doing something different with that. An annuity can be a good place to put it. It's still going to be safe, but you can likely get a better long-term return on it than you can on money sitting in cash or in a savings account. Mm-hmm. So there's just a whole... There's a plethora of reasons that you like how I slipped that word plethora in there.
2: I do like that. Very good.
0: I've been waiting to use that. But there's a lot of different reasons that we can use them. There are some times when we shouldn't use them. You just mentioned a little bit ago, if you need a lot of liquidity in a very short period of time or very soon, it's not a great idea. If you're not, you know, at least I'd say late, well, I'd say probably 50-ish. We might want to rethink that. You know, it may not be a good idea depending on the situation. If you don't care about risk, then you don't want an annuity. You just want all your money in the market. If you have enough guaranteed income through your pensions, through your Social Security, et cetera, you know, we might want to think twice about it. So it's not for everybody. It's not all the time. It's not for every circumstance. But there are certain situations where they work very, very well when it comes to building the rock solid retirement plan.
2: Yeah, I did want to talk to you about that because it's complementary. Are annuities a big part of that where you see if it's right for the specific person?
0: Sure. When it fits. And that's our job, is to figure out if it's a good solution or a good strategy in that particular situation or not. So the first meeting involves getting to know you a little bit, asking some questions, kind of like a doctor trying to come to come up with a diagnosis. Mm-hmm. That's kind of what we're doing in our first meeting. And so, we got to get to that point where we make some recommendations ultimately. And before we do that, we need some more information. And so it may involve recommending an annuity. It may not.
2: Okay. Well, I guess there's one way to find out if you're thinking annuities are bad. Maybe you might need to think again. And if they're used properly, they can create guaranteed income and peace of mind in retirement. Call right now if you want that rock solid retirement plan, which, see if it's right for you. It is complimentary to you. Derek and his team will put together a plan for you, complimentary, and we call it the Rock Solid Retirement Plan. 844-838-7089. That's 844-838-7089. Also, for more information, head off to okcornerstone.com. Now, if you're thinking about relocating for your retirement, I'm going to tell you some of the top places to do so. 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
2: And this is Rock Solid Retirement Radio with Derek Colton, president and founder of Cornerstone Capital Management. 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Now, Derek, I read something on Wallet Hub recently. I go finding information, articles everywhere. And, well, it's saying that some of the best places to retire, well, they actually had the 10 best and worst places to retire in the United States. And I wanted to go over this with you. But do you get a lot of people that want to move in retirement?
0: Well, there are a certain number of people that want to move in retirement, sometimes for good reasons, sometimes maybe not so much.
2: I always thought about retirement as I want to move to a really warm tropical climate, but that's not always the case. That seems a little cliche.
0: So, yeah, the top states to retire, Wyoming, Florida, South Dakota, Colorado, Minnesota. You know, my question would be, whoever came up with this.
2: Blame Wallet Hub.
0: Wallet Hub, yeah. They clearly have not ever been to Wyoming in February or South Dakota, for that matter. Interesting thing about this, Doug, one of our kids asked, this was several months ago, my wife and I, if we could live anywhere we wanted to, where would that be? And my immediate response was, well, first of all, we can live anywhere we want to. And second of all, we are living where we want to. I would not want to live anywhere else. We are in the Oklahoma City area, Edmond to be exact, but Oklahoma in general, the people are just amazing and wonderful. Does the weather have its challenges sometimes? Sure. But, you know, it's a great place to raise a family. It's quite safe most of the time. And Oklahoma, where was Oklahoma on this list?
2: Oklahoma came in at 49th. And the one thing I want to say about this survey is they weighed it through their metrics of affordability, quality of life, and healthcare. And Oklahoma came in 49th. Do you agree with that?
0: No, I mean, that's weird because it's the cost of living here is actually quite low. Quality of life is very, very high. Maybe we're falling down on the healthcare category. I don't know, but it's odd to me that it's that low. We love it. We absolutely love it here. Now, there is this issue, and I know we're going to talk about this, so let's just talk about it. There is this issue of our state income tax, and it's not exorbitant, but it does exist, and some states it does not at all. So I had longtime clients in here just the other day that are thinking about moving out of state because they're both retired and they don't want to continue paying the state income tax. And that's, you know, that's a valid thing. It's understandable.
2: Yeah.
0: I have folks that come in once in a while who are both now retired and their kids and or grandkids live in a different state. Well, that's totally understandable. I mean, that's a great reason. So yeah, we get folks in here for very valid reasons that want to relocate after retirement.
2: So say I do want to relocate, you have to really think about the cost of living in other states. I would assume that's a big one from this article.
0: It's a huge one. And as I said, the cost of living here, to me, and I haven't done any empirical research on this, but to me, it's quite reasonable and quite low. But sure, I mean, because going from one state to the next doesn't change your income, but it may change your expenses. And so, for instance, I have a brother that lives in the Chicago area. in Evanston, actually, his property tax is just insane. I think it's maybe 3% of the property value here. It's around maybe 1% or 1.1 or something like that. 3% is just crazy. And, you know, so those are, and you know, I don't know. Those are just things that have to be considered, because you move from someplace like Oklahoma to someplace like that. As I said, your income doesn't go up, but your expenses go up dramatically.
2: You know, we were talking about Florida and moving there and getting insurance on a house down there. That's got to be something huge to think about because of all the storms, hurricanes, floods, everything.
0: That's another thing. Yeah. Homeowners insurance. Now, it's not that cheap here, I will say, because of our history of, I don't know if you've heard or not, but we get a fair number of tornadoes. Yeah. Have you heard about that?
2: I think so. Yeah. They made movies out of it.
0: Yeah, they have. They absolutely have. So homeowners insurance, and we get, you know, hailstorms and that sort of thing. So homeowners insurance here isn't especially cheap, but it is cheap compared to places like the coastal regions of California and other such places where it's just absolutely astronomical. So, yeah, absolutely. It's one of those things that I think if you're planning to relocate, you might not consider, or it might not be on the top of your list as far as considering. And it really needs to be.
2: So I do need to bring this up. We talked about it in the last segment. You got to think about taxes of what other state you're going to be going to.
0: Yeah, your state income tax, and not just the tax level, but exactly what is taxed and how it's taxed. There's also the issue of inheritance tax or estate taxes. Some states have a, you know, the government, the federal government has an estate tax already when your assets exceed a certain level. Well, some states throw in their own estate tax on top of the federal tax, which is just kind of insidious, in my opinion. But health care, I think you said, is one of the considerations.
2: Sure.
0: And it's really valid. You know, as we get older, we're going to have more issues. And so, yeah, you have to have access to good health care. And hopefully it's, you know, not the kind of thing where you have to drive an hour and a half to get there. So absolutely, it certainly is a consideration, but we have that here in Oklahoma.
2: Have you ever had a client that wants to move to another country?
0: Yeah, which I don't fully comprehend, but yes.
2: Okay.
0: They want to move places like, well, what I refer to as third world countries, where the cost of living is very, very low, where you can get a, you know, 10,000 square foot mansion with butlers and all for $500 a month. And but the quality of life there is not what I would I would desire.
2: Not like Oklahoma it is. But then if you decide to move, don't you have to switch up your income plan with all the changes?
0: Of course.
2: Okay.
0: Yeah. And that's just one of those things that you got to take into consideration, and it's got to be very deliberate. It has to be well researched, well thought through. And once you do that, you may come to a different conclusion. Because, yeah, cost of living is one thing, but how that new place is going to affect you in other ways, quality of life and healthcare and all those things we've talked about, is a whole other thing.
2: I guess moving to other countries, it seems very complicated. There's a lot of legal details you have to take in mind as well.
0: Well, yeah. Now, have you heard about this new billionaire tax in California, Doug?
2: No. What's that?
0: I know it may affect you if you don't live in California. Otherwise, I'm sure it would affect you because you're net worth is well
2: over a million. Yeah, I am a multi-billionaire.
0: Yes, yes. I knew you were rubbing elbows with people like, I don't know, Warren Buffett. But anyway, so yeah, there's an extra, they wanted to, and I don't know if it's proposed at this point or if it's actually something that's happening, but they want to put an extra one-time 5% tax on billionaires, on your assets. Are you serious? And so some of these folks are thinking or have moved out of California, which is kind of like moving to a different state, because of that. So taxes are a huge thing. And some of these you know, laws that come up in various states, one thing or another, whether it's taxes or otherwise, maybe incentive to you know, get out of there.
2: Yeah, moving to another state, that's a big decision in any scenario of your life, especially in retirement. You got to line up your finances, income, healthcare, and your lifestyle. They all need to add up, and make sure your new adventure supports your retirement plan. A great start. Derek can sit down with you and discuss this. It's part of his rock solid retirement plan. It is complimentary to you. Call him at 844-838-7089. 844-838-7089. Also, okcornerstone.com. That's his website to find out more about all of this. Well, I'm Doug Harding. I want to thank everybody here in Oklahoma for taking time out of your weekend to be with us today on Rock Solid Retirement Radio with Derek Colton of Cornerstone Capital Management.
0: Thanks to everybody, all you fellow Okies out there for listening. Hope to see you soon in my office, and go out and be a blessing to someone today.
1: 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A Roth conversion may not be suitable for your situation. The primary goal in converting retirement assets into a Roth IRA is to reduce the future tax liability on the distributions you take in retirement or on the distributions of your beneficiaries. The information provided is to help you determine whether or not a Roth IRA conversion may be appropriate for your particular circumstances. 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
4: 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The views, statements, and opinions expressed herein are those of the individual speakers and not necessarily those of Foundations and its affiliates. The information contained herein does not constitute an offer to sell any securities or represent an express or implied opinion or endorsement of any specific investment opportunity, offering, or issuer. Any discussion of performance or returns is not indicative of future results. Any discussions of specific strategies are for informational purposes only and have been provided to help determine whether they may be appropriate for your specific situation. If applicable, the primary goal is converting retirement assets into a Roth IRA is to reduce the future tax liability on the distributions you take in retirement or on the distributions of your beneficiaries. Each individual investor's situation is different, and any ideas provided may not be appropriate for your particular circumstances. Comments regarding a particular client's experience may or may not be the same as another client's experience and is not an indication that any client or prospective client will experience the same or a higher level of future success or performance. Foundations only transacts business in those jurisdictions where it's properly registered or is excluded or exempted from registration requirements. Registration as an investment advisor is not an endorsement of the firm by securities regulators and does not mean the advisor has achieved a specific level of skill or ability. Nothing herein constitutes a recommendation that any security, portfolio, or securities or investment strategy is suitable for any specific person. 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
15: Monitoring for the hantavirus. I'm Carmen Roberts, Fox News. Global health authorities are watching for any sign of the hantavirus that appeared on a Dutch cruise ship and left three dead. The ship is set to dock in Spain's Canary Islands tomorrow, but some passengers left the ship before the virus was detected. Fox's CB Cotton has more from New York.
16: And today, the director of the World Health Organization on social media, he shared a letter that he wrote to the people of Spain's Canary Islands. In it, he said the outbreak is not another COVID-19 and the current public health risk is low. Before the virus was detected, the ship's operator said more than 24 people from across the globe, including the U.S., had already left the ship. So far, now health officials in Arizona, California, Georgia, New Jersey, Texas, and Virginia have confirmed they're monitoring people who recently traveled aboard or may have been exposed through international flights. State health departments have said none of these returned passengers are showing symptoms.
15: And health officials believe a Dutch couple may have contracted the virus during a bird watching trip in Argentina before boarding the ship. Still no name on the pedestrian hit and killed by a plane taking off last night at Denver International. One reason may be the person was partially sucked into one of the jet's engines.
17: Frontier Flight 4345 was hurtling down the runway, taking off for Los Angeles, when they struck a person who had gotten out onto the runway. Smoke was reported in the cabin and passengers were evacuated via slides as a precautionary measure. The Airbus A321 was carrying 224 passengers and 7 crew members. Airport officials say they checked the fence line after the incident, finding it intact.
15: Fox's Max Gordon reporting. 12 passengers reported minor injuries, with 5 transported to hospitals. 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
19: That heat's going to be out there for one more day.
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Denver, Colorado. Hey, you've tuned into The Weekend with Michael Brown. Glad to have you with me. Thanks for joining the program today. We've got some rules of engagement, as you know. 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So in your message app, the number is 33103, 33103. Just use the keyword Mike or Michael. And no matter when you listen to the program, if you listen to it delayed or podcast, you can always send me a text message. You can TMA, tell me anything, or AMA, ask me anything, ask me anything. Just use the keyword Mike or Michael, number 33103. And then do me a favor and go follow me over on X, which is at Michael D. Brown. And the same is true for Instagram and Facebook, too, although I'm more active on X. And I've got a new one I want to ask you to do today. So I'm talking to one of my marketing guys, and actually one of my marketing women, and we're talking about different ways to expand, because there's things I talk about both during the weekend program and the weekday program. Now, obviously, during the weekday program, I will throw in a local story about, you know, Colorado or Denver or something, but it might have implications for the entire country, just like I oftentimes use Los Angeles or Chicago or New York as examples of things that you ought to pay attention to that goes on in the rest of the country. Because some of you sit in, you know, these little kind of faraway places like Oklahoma City or Tulsa, or you sit down in San Antonio, or you sit somewhere in Bakersfield, you sit someplace where you think you're isolated. Where you think, oh, it's never going to happen here. I'm telling you. It's not really Karnak. That's too old of a reference. But I'm telling you that what I talk about, whether it's in the United Kingdom, or it's in Los Angeles, or it's in Denver, Chicago, or New York, wherever it might be, it is the movement of these socialist, anarchist, communist, Marxist, whatever you want to call them, the left, is on the move everywhere around the world. In fact, at some point today, I'm going to talk about some elections that were held locally in the United Kingdom that spells, I hope, a little bit of doom for the left and some indication that perhaps people are coming to a little bit of their senses in the United Kingdom. So there are all these different stories. And I know I do 3 hours a day, 5 days a week,

0: on KOA in Denver. Then I do 3 hours on Saturday. That's on 300 plus affiliates around the country. But guess what? 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So what we've done is we've set up a Substack. Now, everybody's got a Substack, just like everybody's got a Twitter account, everybody's got Facebook, everybody's got everything else. 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I'm only going to publish 2 times a week. I don't want to promise you that I'm going to publish something 5 days a week, and then, you know, I get tired of it and I'm not going to do it. And so I'm going to publish twice a week on Tuesdays and Thursdays on Substack. And one day or the next day, either Tuesday or Thursday, depending on just what topic has come up during the program or that I've found, you will find one of two kinds of topics. One will be a Colorado-centric topic, but which I think deserves more attention around the country, because what's happening with the Democrat Party in Colorado, and for that matter, what's happening with the Republican Party in Colorado, which is on its death knell, its deathbed, will eventually happen somewhere else. I know you may be sitting on your fat butt somewhere in Texas or Florida or even Oklahoma, and you think, oh, I'm safe here. It's never going to happen here. Yeah, don't be so sure. So I'm going to take those kinds of stories, and I'm going to expound on them in a much more in-depth way than I can do on radio. And on the alternate day, on Thursday or Tuesday, depending on what I've done on the previous day, I'm going to take a national or an international subject, and I'm going to expound on that. For example, this past week, I did a story, which, let me use the Colorado story. Colorado story is about a county in Colorado, Douglas County, Colorado. It's one of the richest counties in the entire country. It used to be solidly Republican. It's slowly kind of deteriorating and becoming a little more purple, even though we have 3 Republican county commissioners. These 3 Republican county commissioners are so focused on trying to, you know, I don't know, try to claim that they're doing something good for people, created a free, which you know is a lie to begin with, a free transportation service, not like our regional light rail or our regional bus service, but a free door-to-door service. Oh, wait a minute. That's Uber or that's Lyft. Yeah, that's exactly what they've done. They call it free. They're competing with private companies, and yet they say, oh, it's only going to cost us, you know, $3 million. No, I did the calculations. Eventually, it's going to cost us $30 million. That's the kind of crap that even Republicans do. And you may say, well, that's only Colorado. Yeah, we'll go read the story and then watch the same thing happen. Like in California, the stupid rail that Gavin Newsom and what, every governor since Ronald Reagan was governor probably, it hasn't gone back that far, but they've been trying to build this, you know, this train system between, I don't forget where it is, it's either San Diego and San Francisco or L.A., but it's gone nowhere. And it's now like up to $260 billion, and they've laid two feet of track. And Gavin Newsom is out there talking about, oh, I'm going to finish this, I'm going to finish it. Bull crap, you're not going to finish it. So that's the kind of story. And then you've heard me talk about race on the program. And I talk about race, not a lot, but enough that it's fairly consistent, because I believe, like Dr. Martin Luther King did, that discrimination runs both directions. You can discriminate against minorities. You can discriminate against majorities. You can discriminate against black or brown people. In fact, you can discriminate against white people. And I make an argument in the second article for a colorblind society, and that the Supreme Court, when they ruled as unconstitutional racial congressional districts in Louisiana, in other words, a congressional district that was designed solely that it would be black majority, that's racism. That's racist. And I make an argument for a colorblind society based on these Supreme Court decisions. Now, I've kind of buried the lead here, but that Substack is located at, you'll like the humor in this, I hope, heckofajob.substack.com. heckofajob.substack.com. Now, right now, I'm not charging for it. That's not to say that somewhere, you know, a year or so down the road, that if it really gets a lot of subscribers, I might start charging for it. But right now, it's free. So I would like for you to go subscribe to heckofajob.substack.com. Heck of a job, HECKUVJOB, heck of a job. You know, it's a heck of a job, Brownie. Heckofajob.substack.com. Go over there and subscribe to it right now. Now, when we get back, today, as I'm broadcasting live, is Saturday, May 9. And in Russia, that's Victory Day, the most sacred holiday on the Russian calendar. But what's really going on in Russia right now? Because it's not as it seems. That's coming up next. 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Text lines open, 33103, keyword Michael. Hang tight. May Victory Day in Russia, coming up next.
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0: Brown, glad to have you with me. That Substack, by the way, thank you for going on to subscribe to it. 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Go subscribe to it, and then you can start getting that content. I really do appreciate you signing up for it. So as I said, today is Saturday, May 9th, and it's Russia. It's Victory Day, and it is the most sacred holiday on the Russian calendar. Why? This is the day that the Soviet Union, which is now Russia, obviously, celebrates its defeat of Nazi Germany in World War II. It's normally a day of thundering tanks rolling across Red Square. You've been to Red Square? It really is fascinating. Missiles pointed skyward. And Vladimir Putin would be standing at the podium. I know you've seen these old pictures before of all these Russian leaders standing up there on the Kremlin along that wall. And then they're all the soldiers goose-stepping through Red Square. They show off all their missiles and their tanks and everything. And then you would normally have Vladimir Putin standing at the podium in all of his imperial glory, chest puffed out, telling the Russian people and telling the world, Mother Russia remains unconquerable. Not this year. Nope. This year, there are no tanks, no missiles, no heavy military hardware at all. And in fact, Putin is reportedly hiding in a bunker, beefing up security because he fears he's going to be assassinated. I've been to one of Putin's dachas, one of his vacation homes, when I was traveling through Russia as part of my NATO assignment with Homeland Security. The group that I was with one time took me to one of those summer vacation homes he has. It wasn't too far out of Moscow, but it was like a palace, absolutely like a palace. And here he is. He's got them all over the country. So the man that spent 25 years turning Victory Day into the centerpiece of his imperialist agenda has now been reduced to watching cadets march across Red Square as a substitute for the army that he's bleeding dry in Ukraine. Just let that sink in for a second. The parade that was supposed to intimidate the world has become evidence of Russian weakness. A former Kremlin speechwriter put it pretty bluntly. It visualizes the fact that something is going wrong. No thesis, Sherlock. You think so? Something is going wrong. And the Russian people, finally, I think, are starting to see it. So I've been reading several articles. One in particular, I think, gets it fairly close, but I'll tell you what it misses. This one article I read documents something that I think is genuinely extraordinary. And that's the collapse of the propaganda bubble inside Russia itself. Now, that's good news for us, but not for the reason you may think. It's good news for us because it shows that normal people, and I do believe that the Russians are, I've met a lot of Russians in my travels over there. They're just like you and me. They just want to have a steady job. They want to earn a living. They want their kids to be educated. They want to live a normal life. They want to be able to buy a car, but either buy a nice apartment or even maybe buy a house somewhere. They really are in that regard like anybody else. And they're starting to see through the propaganda. And let's think about why. Well, Ukrainian drones have been slamming into refineries. Those drones are hitting pumping stations. They're hitting factories deep inside the Russian territory. Take, for example, in the Black Sea port of Tuapse. Fireballs of burning gasoline erupted 15 stories high over that local refinery. Rivers of burning fuel ran down the city streets. Near the Ural Mountains in Perm, 2 days of Ukrainian attacks on crude oil pumping station created a toxic cloud 80 miles wide. That's according to NASA satellite imagery. That prompted a regional-wide chemical emergency alert. You never hear about these stories, right? And what was Putin doing while Perm burned? Well, he went on television discussing, are you ready? Cabbage salting techniques with a bunch of, let's say, slightly plump Russian ladies in traditional Russian headdresses. Now, I'm not making that up. Cabbage. The man apparently is the Nero. While Rome burns, He's the Nero of the Urals, fiddling while his refineries burn. Now, CNN is reporting, and there's a quote, paranoia at every turn. Now, Putin was apparently pretty rattled by watching what happened to the leadership in both Iran and Venezuela, and he was also troubled by the assassination attempts on Donald Trump. You add all of that paranoia, and then you get hundreds of Ukrainian drones are getting launched daily. Yeah, the guy's hiding, and the propaganda wall is beginning to crack. A taboo against criticizing the government directly on Russian social media, that's actually evaporated. Open expression of dissent is actually now tolerated. Maybe not tolerated. Maybe it's, they're trying to ignore it. And that criticism of the communist government is becoming even more commonplace. Even the hardline pro-war voices, the Z-bloggers, the ultra-nationalists who cheered the Ukrainian war from day one, they're now posting things on social media like, we're expletive, just totally expletive, screwed. We'll use that word. We're screwed, just totally screwed. One person wrote, 80% of my friends have closed down their businesses. The system has failed. And they've been lying to Vladimir Vladimirovich, and they just keep on lying. Wow. On Russian social media. That's hope for even a free and open society like us, that eventually when the government just lies so much, let's think about 6 feet social distancing during COVID. People finally say, this makes no sense. It's absurd. We're not going to follow it anymore. Now, there's a guy named Igor Girkin. He's the guy that started the separatist takeover of the Donbass in 2014. He's in prison for criticizing the defense ministry. This guy is so hardline that he makes hawks look like doves. Even he is now posting from his jail cell. In fact, in one post he said, unfortunately, we are headed toward military defeat, and that is a fact. Wow. Even the Ruskies are beginning to realize that the war in Ukraine is not going as well as they thought it would. Now, here's where I think this one article that I was reading falls short, and I want to take you a little deeper into it. This piece ends with what I would call the Adam Smith caveat. There's a lot of ruin in a nation, meaning don't count Russia out just yet. And I think that's true. But it understates two things that matter enormously. Russia is and has historically been able to survive any number of things. That's why May 9th, Victory Day, is so important to them, because they were able, we often forget that we were allies with Russia during World War II because we had a common enemy, the Nazis. Not Donald Trump. The real Nazis. You know, the ones that were using concentration camps and gassing and trying to exterminate the Jews. Yeah, those real Nazis. The reason I point out that this Adam Smith caveat, which is essentially claiming this, they're essentially saying, hey, look, a nation, even a communist nation like Russia, can endure a lot of strain and a lot of hardship, but eventually survive because it's resilient. I'm not really quite sure that's true, because there are two things going on that I think the article misses that I want to address with you. It's the Weekend with Michael Brown. Don't forget, it's heckofajob.substack.com. Go subscribe. I think you'll enjoy the writing. You can always leave comments about that. Text line's always open. Hang tight. I'll be right back.
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0: Hey, you're listening to Weekend with Michael Brown. Glad to have you with me. I appreciate you tuning in. Text line's always open. In fact, let me speak about the text line for just a moment. The text line's always open, 33103, keyword Mike or Michael. In fact, let me pull it up because I was just reading it during the break. Goober number 5777 writes, Michael or Mike, dear sir, when are you going to start explaining how goober numbers are allocated as part of your rules of engagement? Is there a test to pass before a listener is elevated to goober status? Actually, there's not. The fact that you listen to this program tells me that you're already head and shoulders above everybody else because I'm that good. No, I'm just kidding. I'm being a smartass. Exactly what are the prerequisites to becoming, it just occurred to me, he writes, I may be spelling goober incorrectly. Let's check with Google. Anyway, I get the impression goober, why do I know? I was spelling goober correctly all along. Numbers are auto-assigned. If that's true, what happens in the case of goober number duplication? Does some sort of goob-off determine who keeps the number and who has to dream up another in hopes it's not already taken? No, the goober number is a very scientifically assigned number that we spent probably 35 cents, maybe a buck and a half, I don't know, to figure out how to come up with your goober number. It's the last four digits of your phone number. So when I say your goober number 5777, goober number 5777, if that's duplicated and I see 5777 somewhere else, I'll then go look at the rest of your number, which I won't give out, but I see your area code starts with a 2, and I see that your prefix starts with a 4. Yeah. So your goober number 5577. That's how you get a goober number. Now, I'm not saying everybody can be a goober, because we have some that are just, they're not very smart. And so we just tend to ignore those. In fact, if you are, and I'm not trying to dissuade you from ever sending me a text message, but we have some people who, we have a few, not very many, but I would say maybe half a dozen, that like to comment on every single thing I say. And their comment is essentially, you're an idiot. Or they'll call me a certain name, which I can't repeat on air, because they think I'm a simp for Donald Trump. And I think, really? You've never heard me criticize the Republicans or criticize a conservative that's doing something stupid? You see, I'm an equal opportunity. I don't like stupid people. Yeah, I just don't like stupid people. And if you're a politician and you're stupid, I really don't like you. And I really don't care what your party affiliation is. So there's the answer to that. Let's get back to the Ruskies. And how this one article I was reading about how, there's the Adam Smith caveat. These countries can survive and survive and survive. I think they miss a point. The credibility gap in Russia right now is structural. It's not temporary. Let me explain what I mean. Any regime can survive an economic hardship. They can actually survive a military setback. What they cannot survive, at least indefinitely, is the moment when ordinary citizens who don't pay a lot of attention to politics or to government stop believing the bull crap that the government or the politicians are feeding them. You might say, ooh, Michael, we might be kind of close to that in this country. That's exactly right. And that's why this story, I think, is important. You think about Joseph Stalin. He survived catastrophic losses in World War II because of propaganda. The Soviet Union collapsed, not because the economy finally failed, but because by 1989, virtually nobody believed the communist ideology anymore. Now, Mikhail Gorbachev didn't lose Russia in a military defeat. He lost the Soviet Union because the lie had become unsustainable. Now, let's fast forward from Gorbachev to Putin. Putin's entire political architecture is built on one premise. Hey, Russia, we're winning. Russia is strong. Russia is feared. Seriously? Russia has lost a net 116 square kilometers of controlled territory just last month alone. The rate of Russian advancement has slowed dramatically since November. Russia is losing ground they had previously taken. Now, when your own Z-bloggers are saying you're headed for defeat, when your own central bank governor is warning of economic contraction, when your most sacred national holiday, Saturday, May 9th, visualizes a fact that something is going wrong, the story is over. Now, Putin can stay in power without that story for a while, but he can't stay in power forever. That's the first point. The credibility gap is a structural problem, not just a temporary problem. There's a second problem. The fact I told you that stories everywhere on these international news organizations that I read and some of the think tanks that I look through, the fact that Vladimir Putin is hiding in a bunker is more than a metaphor. It's actually a strategic problem. According to European intelligence that was obtained by CNN, Vladimir Putin has stopped going to his Moscow Oblast and his Valdai residences entirely. In other words, the palace that he has in Moscow, staying away from it. The residence that he has in Valdai, staying away from that entirely. He now spends most of his time in these underground bunkers. Now think about what that means operationally. A leader who cannot move freely, who cannot publicly appear without extraordinary security theater, who had to strip his own Victory Day parade of tanks because he's afraid Ukrainian drones might actually attack and destroy them on the highway going into Moscow. That leader cannot project the one thing that authoritarianism, in this case communism, requires above all else. Not just the actual control of the population, but the appearance of control. And history tells us what comes next. And it's not pretty. Not for Ukraine, not for Europe, not for any of us. You see a regime that loses the narrative, but retains the guns, they never democratize. They escalate the authoritarianism. They lash out. They do something dramatic because they're trying to do what? They're trying to reset the story. That's the danger zone that I think we're entering right now with Russia. You have a cornered animal, Vladimir Putin. He's hemorrhaging credibility at home. He's hiding in a bunker. He's watching his economy contract and his military is losing ground. I would argue that Putin, in that situation, is more dangerous than the swaggering Putin of 2022. Not less, he's more dangerous. The ceasefire offers, the diplomatic gestures. Ukraine noted that Russia's ceasefire offer for this Victory Day parade, that ceasefire offer arrived in the very same diplomatic pouch as the threat to destroy the capital of Kiev. That's not diplomacy. That's a man playing games while he tries to figure out his next move. Which leads me to ask a simple question. If we're going to watch this, because think about everything going on in the world right now. We got Donald Trump, who has seized control of Venezuelan oil. Most of that oil was going to communist China. The Strait of Hormuz is now shut down. The Iranians have shut it down, but we blockaded it, meaning that, that Iranian oil is likewise not going to China. Now, Russia is selling some oil, and there is a little bit of oil getting to Cuba, but not a lot. And we now control the Straits of Malacca. So Trump has maneuvered his way to control global energy. The United Arab Emirates have pulled out of OPEC. They want to sell oil, but not under the terms of OPEC. Everything is changing right now. And on top of all of that, the Ukraine war, which barely gets any news coverage in this country at all right now, that was all we could talk about when Biden was president, is now on the back burner. So what should we watch for? Well, stay tuned. I'll give you three things that I think we ought to watch for. You're listening to The Weekend with Michael Brown. Don't forget that Substack. 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Heck of a job. www.substack.com. Hang tight. I'll be right back.
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0: Welcome back to The Weekend with Michael Brown. Glad to have you with me. I appreciate you tuning in. Text line, of course, is always open. So all you goobers out there can TMA, tell me anything, or ask me anything in AMA. On your message app, the number is 33103. 33103. Keyword is Mike or Michael. And just to remind you, I don't respond to all of them, but I do read every single one of them. So I said before the break, I think there are three things to watch for, because this is fascinating, because something that consumed, you think about how much of our politics, the news, everything that the war in Ukraine consumed prior to even Trump. And then Trump comes into office a year or so ago, and it's still, and now suddenly it's on the back burner. And while it's on the back burner, Vladimir Putin is hiding in bunkers. I want you to watch the elites. Moscow's Higher School of Economics published a really detailed report about how business confidence is falling to its lowest level for the entirety of Putin's rule. And then quickly they removed that article under pressure, allegedly, I guess I should say, from the Kremlin. When the people who run your country start hiding economic data from you, the rot has reached the foundation. The oligarchs, the elites, the people that honestly keep Putin in power. Now, Putin is kept in power by a couple of things. He's kept in power by, obviously, the military. He's kept in power by fear. He's kept in power by his close circle of advisors around him. And he's kept in power by the oligarchs. Because if you control the entire sector of an economy, energy, mining, transportation, whatever it might be, Putin needs you and you need Putin. But if you're one of those oligarchs and you're talking about how the economy is being ruined, because remember, that goes to the oligarchs' pocketbooks. That means, as I said, the rot has reached the foundation. The other thing I would watch is the military-industrial complex. Watch the managers of the defense industry, the people that are building Russia's war machine. They're actually now going on YouTube to say that the procurement system is corrupt and that Russian attempts to import substitutions have completely failed. So when the oligarchs and the companies and the people that are making the weapons tell you the weapons program is broken, you better believe them. And if I know this, and I'm telling my national audience about this, you don't think that Vladimir Putin doesn't know it too? You don't think that the Putin intel apparatus is telling him what's being said around the world? I mean, they're not telling him about the weekend with Michael Brown, but they are telling them, hey, here's what the oligarchs are saying. Here's what social media is saying. Here's what's being said all around the country. Why do you think that Putin would run and hide in a bunker? Because he knows that there are cracks in the dam. And then I want you to watch for, and I don't know, I have no idea how this will manifest itself, but watch for a really dramatic move. History, which I think is a good guide, suggests that Putin will try something to recapture the momentum. He'll try to do something that shows, oh, I'm still in control, I'm still the power, I'm still the dictator, you know, kind of like, remember when Reagan was shot, and Alexander Haig walks into the White House briefing room, and he says, I'm in charge here now, I'm controlling everything. Putin doesn't want anybody doing that except him. That's why I say watch for some sort of really dramatic move. History says that Putin might try to do something to recapture that momentum. Maybe it's a major offensive. Maybe it's a nuclear gesture. Maybe it's a political shakeup inside Russia itself. Or maybe it's a sudden lurch toward a settlement in the Ukraine that he can sell domestically as a victory, even though the rest of the world knows that it's not. He doesn't care about the rest of the world. He only cares about the people that he rules over. So if he's able to sell some sort of settlement that this is a victory and that it's good for us, that's a win for him. He doesn't care if the rest of the world knows that it's a lie. He doesn't care if the rest of the world looked at it and says, oh, what a bunch of bull crap that is. He only cares about the people that he rules over. So watch for that. Now, I want to make sure you understand this. Russia is not collapsing. But the man in the bunker, kind of like the man in the high castle, the man in the bunker is governing a country that no longer fully believes him. They're fighting a war that they don't believe he can win, or at least win cleanly. And they're living in an economy under serious strain. And they're living with a military that can't even roll tanks down Red Square without worrying about Zelensky and Ukrainians sending drones to destroy those tanks as they drive along a highway trying to get into Moscow to get to Red Square to do the parade in front of the Kremlin. Now, Vladimir Putin may still be at the helm, but as one analyst put it perfectly, he's running on fumes and he doesn't have a map. And that's probably the most dangerous kind of leader there is. It's that rabid, trapped animal. But then I want to leave this segment with something else. On the weekend program, on the nationally syndicated program, and on the weekday program, I often talk about the word legitimacy. And I use it in the context of the United States. The cleanest example is, we follow the laws that our state legislatures or a city council passes, or that the U.S. Congress passes, because we put legitimacy in those institutions. We follow and comply with the decisions of the U.S. Supreme Court because we put legitimacy in those decisions, in that institution. I just spent an hour describing to you how Vladimir Putin is losing legitimacy. And that the result of the loss of legitimacy is the loss of power, the collapse of an economy, the collapse of a country. Now, I'm not saying, as I made clear, I'm not saying it's going to happen in Russia, but there are the indicators, there are the signs, the flashing lights, the gauges are starting to flash. You're flying the airplane and all the lights are beginning to blink. You're driving your car and the engine light is on and it won't go off. I think the same thing's happening in this country. I don't think we're anywhere nearly as bad as what Putin is in, but I think we're beginning to look at, say, the U.S. Congress. You're looking at your state legislature and you're saying, you people are a bunch of idiots. You're taxing the hell out of us. You're not building our roads and bridges. You're not taking care of the right things. You're giving all of my tax money to illegal aliens to take care of them. That's loss of legitimacy. And that's why I worry about it. It's the Weekend with Michael Brown. Text lines open. 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We'll be back after this.
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4: 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And that's why I have life insurance for my family. 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